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8: Showers and thunderstorms around this evening. Scattered showers overnight, low in the mid-60s. Showers popping back up through the day tomorrow. Will be cloudy, high around 83. Memorial Day, cloudy skies, showers and thunderstorms, high 84. I'm Georgia WeatherNet meteorologist KJ Allen on AM 920, The Answer.
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11: 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I'm your host, Zen Sams. 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Welcome back, where alongside our experts on the microphone, we explore film, fashion, pop culture, cryptocurrency, cannabis, fintech, health, and yes, everything else in between, always through the lens of the millennial mom's perspective. Today's lineup fuels the body, the mind, and the heart. Welcome to episode 267. Let's dive right in. In the Bosky Ranch Live speaker series brought to you by Bosky Ranch Live, we're joined by Matt Rand, director of marketing at land.com, a leading digital platform transforming how land is discovered, positioned, and experienced across the country. We're going to be covering how digital platforms are turning property into lifestyle and why Bosky Ranch is the blueprint. In the Brain Blueprint series, we're joined by Dr. Robert Melillo, a world-renowned expert in brain connectivity and neurodevelopment, alongside Nancy D'Erasmo, a specialist in spelling-based communication and co-developer of a brain-to-language integration method helping nonverbal individuals unlock expression. We're going to go beyond words. Are nonverbal minds communicating in ways science hasn't caught up with yet? In the Better, Brighter You series brought to you by Sospera, we're joined by Medfluencer Dr. Anthony Yoon, also known as America's Holistic Plastic Surgeon. He's a board-certified surgeon, best-selling author, and trusted digital voice in modern aesthetics. We're going to be chatting how social media, holistic aesthetics, and skin-first strategies are reshaping beauty and what truly works beyond the trends. And in the Going Deep series hosted by Lana Kerr, we'll be going deep. Today, Lana sits down with Jonathan Maxim. He's a growth architect behind over 10,000 app launches, over $15 million raised, and an Inc. 5,000 company working with giants like TikTok, Triller, Universal Music Group, and Xfinity. But beyond the scale, this is a conversation about pressure, burnout, and the psychological cost of winning big. We'll be right back with the Better, Brighter You series brought to you by Sospera, joined by Medfluencer Dr. Anthony Yoon.
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11: 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Welcome back, my beautiful friends. You're listening to A Moment of Zen. I'm your host, Zen Sams. And now it's time for the Better, Brighter You series brought to you by Sospera. Because let's be real, beauty today is happening in real times on our very devices. We're seeing it everywhere. Before and afters, trending treatments, miracle products. And according to the latest 2026 data, over one-third of patients now say social media directly influences their decisions around cosmetic procedures, with nearly half researching treatments online before ever even speaking to a doctor. But the fastest growing shift isn't towards more. It's towards smarter, more natural results, more prevention, and a real focus on skin quality. So the question becomes, who do you actually trust in a space that's moving this fast? That brings us to today's guest. We're joined by Dr. Anthony Yoon, known as America's Holistic Plastic Surgeon. He's a board certified plastic surgeon, best-selling author, and one of the most trusted voices in aesthetics today, reaching over 8 million followers on TikTok and counting, and millions more across all the other platforms. Now, what sets him apart is simple. He's not just showing results, he's explaining them. And more importantly, he's helping people understand what actually works beyond the trends. So today's headliner is The Plastic Surgeon Millions Trust and the Better, Brighter You series, how digital influence, holistic aesthetics, and skin-first strategies are reshaping modern beauty and what actually works beyond the trends. Dr. Yoon, welcome to the show, superstar.
3: Thank you so much for having me. You're too kind.
11: So excited to have you on. I'm a fan. I've been following your page. I'm a follower. And I've always learned something, regardless if you're making a comment or dissecting information or debunking a myth or dismantling misinformation. The bottom line is I always learn. And so you've built one of the largest digital platforms in aesthetics. And what's fascinating is how much social media has changed the patient journey from discovery to basically decision making. What led you to pursue plastic surgery? And at what point did you realize you wanted to take your expertise beyond the OR and into social media?
3: Yeah, thank you. So I decided to become a plastic surgeon way young. I was actually in medical school. And even before that, I actually had surgery where my jaw, when I grew up, actually was really, really large. It was very prominent. And I had my jaw actually broken and set back. That was actually between high school and college. And it really taught me how changing your appearance can change your self-confidence, your self-image, and basically your life. So I went through medical school. I had this idea. I wanted to use my hands. I wanted to help people. And when I found the field of plastic surgery, it allowed me to combine my love of art with actual surgery and medicine and helping people. So it was basically a perfect match for me.
11: And now you've built this massive following across platforms. I mean, millions of people tuning into your content daily. What was your intention when you first started creating content, and how has that community evolved over time?
3: Yeah. So, you know, I started out with back in Facebook and Twitter, kind of doing the stuff that doctors do, trying to educate and all of that. And part of it was too, to support my practice, just to get my name out there. And then when the pandemic hit in March of 2020, I found myself in an empty office with 10 employees who I promised to pay and absolutely no money coming in and no patients because we were closed. And so I started creating content basically as a way to take up time and as a way to reach out to people to help kind of create some sense of community. And what started happening is I started getting messages from people saying, hey, I'm trapped. You know, I live in a high rise in Seattle, Washington, and I watched this video of yours and it just made me chuckle. And it just took me away from this scary time that I was in at that time. And I just want to thank you. And that taught me the power of social media. And what I started doing is I started not worrying about being the quote unquote doctor that has to put information out in a certain way, a professional way. And I started just putting myself out there, not worrying about what people would think about me, because what do I have to lose at this point? There's nothing going on. And that's when everything really clicked. And so I realized, you know, that I can treat 30 patients in my office in a day and really change their lives. But at the same time, it's such a privilege that I can touch hundreds of thousands of people every day through social media and in a smaller way, help to change their lives as well.
11: And you're doing just that. And your evolution matters because today's audiences are more informed, but also more overwhelmed, right? So having a trusted voice that simplifies without oversimplifying is incredibly powerful. So how has your presence on social media influenced or even, I mean, changed the way you practice medicine today?
3: Yeah, I think it has given me even more of a responsibility to what I am putting out there. You know, I think that there's one thing if you're a physician and you put information out there and 100 people see it. It's another thing and a whole other, I think, responsibility when millions of people see it. And so what it has allowed me to do, I think, I mean, number one, it has pushed me to educate myself beyond what normal plastic surgeons do. So, you know, in plastic surgery, we learn all about surgery and how to take care of patients aesthetically and all of that. But we don't learn a lot about inner health. We don't learn a lot about nutrition and supplements and skincare and all of that. And that's for me, because I'm putting this information out there, if I'm going to put out there and millions of people are going to watch it and they're going to learn from it and they're going to take my advice, I need to make sure that I know my stuff. I need to constantly learn and make sure I put out accurate information.
11: Yeah, that's a really important point because what we're seeing now is a feedback loop, right? Patients are coming in more educated, but also with higher expectations, and that changes how medicine is practiced in real time. So I like that you're dismantling that. Now, I'm going to pivot a bit. You're known as America's holistic plastic surgeon, which is such a powerful distinction in a field that's traditionally very procedure driven, right? Mm-hmm. So what does holistic plastic surgery really mean? And how does it change the way you approach beauty and aging?
3: Yeah. So years ago, I had a patient of mine who had a terrible complication from surgery. And it really got me into thinking, what am I doing here? And as a plastic surgeon, our goal has always been to cut on people, to bring people to the operating room. And I realized that my goal should be the opposite after that. It should be, how do I keep my patients out of the operating room? Because once you go to the OR, there is a risk of bad things happening. So what holistic plastic surgery is it's using actual plastic surgery as a last resort, understanding that there is so much that our body can do, that we can do that's non-surgical to turn back the clock and help people. From skincare to nutrition to supplements to non-invasive treatments, there's so much we can do. The important thing is to actually use surgery as a last resort because of the potential risks. And those risks start with dying and basically go from there.
11: So true. So true. And I love that perspective because it aligns with where the industry is going. I mean, we're seeing a move away from correction towards optimization, supporting the skin, supporting the body, and thinking long-term instead of quick fixes. Mm-hmm. So what you're saying is really where things are at today. And that's the sad reality that a lot of plastic surgeons will immediately push the invasive procedures because that is where the money's at. But I love that you're educating and coming up with preventative methods, holistic approaches that will really support the patient to, like you said, ultimately avoid going under the knife. Now, one area I hear about constantly, and I know you do as well, is uneven skin tone. Things like dark spots and sun damage and melasma, and the summer is right around the corner. If not for many, it's already here. So it's one of the most common concerns, but also one of the most frustrating, because people are often trying multiple products without really understanding what's happening beneath the surface of their skin. And clinically, we've seen that certain approaches like long-term or unsupervised use of hydroquinone, right, can sometimes lead to issues like irritation. It happened to me, or rebound pigmentation. That happened to me as well, which is why there's been a real shift, I think, toward more skin-supportive, non-hydroquinone-based approaches. So from your perspective, how should people approach concerns like uneven skin tone and dark spots and melasma in a way that's effective and safe long-term?
3: That's a great question. So the first thing you want to do is you want to diagnose what type of pigment you have. And in general, there are two main types. The first type are age spots, sunspots, liver spots, all different names for the same thing, which essentially is clumping of melanin in the superficial areas of the skin due to excess sun damage, UV radiation. That is treated differently than melasma. Melasma is a more of a deeper pigment that often is related to hormonal issues, and that type of thing. That's treated very differently. So if you've got the sunspot issue, then the first thing to start with is a good brightening cream. You know, I have my own skincare line, Yun Beauty. We have our brightening cream that I use every day. There are other ones out there. Hydroquinone, as you mentioned, is a prescription strength cream available in the US, but can have significant side effects. So ideally go with something that is safe and effective. There are ingredients like kojic acid, licorice root extract, niacinamide. Those are all great for brightening. The other thing that I would add on top of that is an IPL or BBL treatment. This is a light-based treatment that targets that pigment and can actually cause it to darken and eventually fall off. So I recommend an inside-outside combination, starting with a good brightening cream and then adding the IPL on top of that. Melasma, that's hormonal in general. That's a whole different thing. Number one, you got to make sure you're using your sun protection. Normally, I recommend an SPF 30 for most people. For melasma, you got to go 50 or higher because the sun can really, really impact it. And then there's some really interesting treatments out there. TXA is a great addition that a lot of dermatologists are using, tranexamic acid, to help with patients who have melasma. But melasma, it is frustrating. If you've got that, definitely see a dermatologist. Melasma, if you want to know how does it present, usually it is kind of patchy, and oftentimes symmetric on both sides of the face. And it can often happen after pregnancy.
11: Exactly. After pregnancy, that's where all my friends kind of went downhill with their skin. And even brands like Sespera are leaning into that evolution, focusing on tone correction without compromising the skin barrier. And I'm eating all of what you're saying up. It's an important distinction, what you said, between melasma and hyperpigmentation, because treating, and I've learned this from the series we've been doing, but treating pigmentation isn't just about removing color. It's about restoring balance to the skin. And when that's done correctly, the results are not only better, they're actually sustainable, right? So
3: exactly.
11: Now, where do you see the future of beauty heading? More toward prevention, less invasive treatments, or something else? So there's peptide talk, there's all kinds of, you know, exosomes, and where are we at?
3: It's really exciting. It is a true holistic approach to beauty, because I think that, you know, this kind of surface level stuff, yes, it does help, but it, you know, does it do you any good to be chronologically a certain age, biologically actually not as good, even though on the outside you look, you know, you may look like you're 40 on the outside, but biologically, if you are 60 on the inside, then are you truly doing yourself a service? You know, it's best to be biologically on the inside the same as what you show on the outside as well.
11: Yes, and that really speaks to where we're going as a whole. Well, we are officially at the end. Thank you for such an insightful conversation and for joining us. I truly appreciate having you today.
3: Thank you so much, Zen. I appreciate it. This was fun.
11: That was our Better, Brighter You series brought to you by Sespera, featuring Dr. Anthony Yoon, also known as America's Holistic Plastic Surgeon. You can learn more at dryoon.com and yoonbeauty.com, and definitely follow him on Instagram at TonyYoonMD. 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I'm your host, Zen Sams. We'll be right back after this.
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11: 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You're listening to A Moment of Zen. I'm your host, Zen Sams. Welcome back to the Bosque Ranch Live speaker series brought to you by Bosque Ranch. Today, we're stepping into a conversation that feels bigger than land, bigger than branding, and honestly, bigger than what most people think is even happening right now. Across the U.S., we're watching a quiet but powerful shift where land is no longer just owned, it's experienced. According to recent 2026 market data, rural land interests and lifestyle property searches have surged over 20% year over year, driven by a new generation seeking space, legacy, and something far more immersive than city living. And at the center of that shift, well, storytelling. So when you take a property like Bosque Ranch, founded by visionary storyteller Taylor Sheridan, and pair it with a platform like land.com, you're no longer just marketing land. You're building a cultural blueprint. Joining me right now is Matt Rand, director of marketing at land.com, which is a platform that's quietly becoming one of the most influential forces in how land is discovered, positioned, and experienced across the country. Welcome to the show, superstar.
13: Thank you very much. I appreciate it.
11: I'm so excited to have you on. So I want to talk about exactly that, the shift from land to lifestyle. Matt, from your vantage point at land.com, where you sit, you're seeing a national shift in how people view land. I mean, not just as an asset, but as an experience, a legacy, if you will, even a form of identity for many. So walk us into that evolution. What's driving this change right now? And why are we seeing land become such an emotional and lifestyle driven purchase this year?
13: Well, we can actually go back to the pandemic. That really shifted how people thought about where they wanted to work. Because once you weren't allowed to go into the office, but you still had to make a living and like go to the office, quote unquote, people were seeing that they could do it anywhere. So it's like, why not get out of the city? I work with vendors who spent a long time in New York and now have a townhouse in Bozeman. So you just got to see like that's a major cultural shift. And at the same time, people were like, I kind of want to get out of here. You know, space was freaking people out. They wanted to have a little bit more space. But then you saw the romance in it after you got past a little bit of panic. And so the romance of owning something, I think you're in a very quick to buy disposable culture. And I think it wears on people. And we're seeing that more and more in the way that the market reacts. People want to own something tangible, create something, and be connected to something.
11: That's powerful. Absolutely. And Matt, what you're describing, what you're really describing is a redefinition of ownership, right? It's no longer transactional. It's transformational. And that opens the door for something much bigger than real estate. So let's chat about why Bosque Ranch stands out. When you look at Bosque Ranch through the lens of land.com, yeah. What makes it stand out as more than just land? I mean, and more as what we're talking about, a fully realized cultural and lifestyle destination.
13: A couple of things that you have to think about is pre and post Taylor Sheridan and what he's done with that land and what his vision is. And you can obviously see his vision in media, and even that's helped a lot. Like he in one sense is realizing his own dream and all the things that he's writing and producing and creating cultural shifts with the kind of TV that he creates. But then he's he lives a lifestyle, he grew up a lifestyle, and now he's realizing that into something bigger and better. And what I mean in the before and after is Bosque Ranch was I would say kind of a simpler working ranch. It had some facilities on it, but when you step on that property now and just get a little bit of history of what he's done in the last few years, the amount of buildings he's built, the amount of accommodations he's built to bring people onto that ranch, It's made it an amazing destination for people to really experience Western sports, Western lifestyle. But then also there's the whole romance and mystery of the fact that they do so much filming on location. And so all these things that you're seeing on TV, all of this, you know, it's like this little bit of Hollywood kind of in the middle of the country that you're like, this is some really powerful stuff. And so it's really, it's a completely new destination hidden sort of in this country lifestyle in a gated community. And it really stands out. So he's done an incredible job. So there is really a pre and a post. And I think that is what is so alluring to, and a great story for what a potential landowner can do with a property.
11: And that, I mean, that's where it clicks, because this isn't being positioned as a listing. It's being positioned as a living, breathing extension of a story people are already feel connected to. Now, I want to bring this into real time, because everything we're talking about converges on a very specific moment. The Bosque Ranch Live Music Concert Series taking place on the ranch September 12th. From your perspective at land.com, when you see a property like Bosque Ranch host a live music experience of this scale, what does that moment represent in terms of how land is being experienced today?
13: Well, it's so much of it is sort of having to be there. I would say, like, okay, I live in Austin, for instance, and we have ACL every year, and that's held at like Austin's biggest park. And you have thousands and thousands of people who know how to get to the public park, and it's a public park that can be there all the time. This is sort of a Willy Wonka moment, right? Where you're getting to go on property behind the gates and you're seeing something that a lot of people don't have access to. And so it's very special. And it comes with all of that kind of romance, but a sense of mystery of like, what goes on here? But at the same time, you know, there's Western sport competitions that are happening every weekend. So there is a subset of people that are there frequently and they use it professionally. But for something like Bosque Ranch Live, you're going to have a great cross-section of people who don't participate in that sport, love music. They're going to be in a place that it's rural, and it is such a beautiful facility. So I think I didn't even plan to say the Willy Wonka moment, but it kind of is that, because you don't really know what goes on behind the gates. And when you get there, it's so cool. It's such an amazing facility, and the time and attention that he's poured into, it's really cool.
11: I mean, think of it. It's showing people what's possible when land, culture, community, and Hollywood all come together in one place. Quite fascinating. So looking ahead, do you see this as the future, not just for Bosque Ranch, but for land in general? When, I mean, properties evolve into destinations and platforms like land.com, it becomes the gateway, not just into ownership, right? But to the experience. Talk to me.
13: Absolutely. Yeah. I mean, I think you got to consider, a lot of things happen. I brought up the pandemic earlier. A lot of things happened out of the pandemic. There are businesses being built that are about, you know, prefabricated homes, that ties in with an Airbnb culture where people are so much more entrepreneurial than they used to be. Maybe it's just my algorithm, but it's, mini Highland cattle and miniature donkeys and like llamas and all these things that like, oh, I can actually like run, I can run something myself and like, I can manage this. I don't have to own 1,000 acres to run, 100 head of cattle or 10, 1,000 head of cattle. This can be fun, entrepreneurial. I can do something with it. I can bring people onto my property. I can, create these little moments. And so people are not just seeing it as, they're seeing it as a potential business opportunity, but there's also something legacy about it as well. I think you have kids who are struggling to find out how they're going to buy a house. I myself have two daughters who are in their early 20s. They're wondering the same thing. And I'm like, well, I'd love to buy some property and have a generational piece of property where my kids can live on it and we can, pass that down. And so there's a lot that factors into it, but it's extremely exciting.
11: I mean, this is truly where properties evolve into destinations. And I think platforms like land.com really become specifically your platform. Land.com becomes the gateway, not just to ownership, but to the experience. I mean, it's a complete paradigm shift. And honestly, one that feels long overdue.
13: And to your earlier point, why storytelling is so important and helping people see it.
11: There you go. 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That's land, D-O-T-C-O-M. And of course, to stay connected to everything happening at Bosque Ranch, including the highly anticipated Bosque Ranch Live Music Concert Series happening September 12th, make sure you're following along and keeping that date circled, because this isn't just about land. It's about legacy, lifestyle, and stepping into something that you can actually feel. 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I'm your host, Zen Sams. We'll be right back after this.
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11: Welcome back, my beautiful friends. You're listening to A Moment of Zen. I'm your host, Zen Sams. Welcome back to the Brain Blueprint series brought to you by the Melillo Centers. Today, we're asking a question that's quietly reshaping how we define intelligence. Are nonverbal minds communicating in ways science hasn't even caught up yet? Well, joining us, of course, is our regular co-contributor, Dr. Robert Melillo. He's a world-renowned clinician and expert in brain connectivity and neurodevelopment and best-selling author of Disconnected Kids, joined by Nancy D'Erasmo. She's a practitioner trained in rapid prompting method, working directly with nonverbal individuals, and she's the co-developer of Letters to Language Brain Integration to Speech, which is a Melillo Method program, specializing in spelling-based communication, helping unlock expression while bringing a deeply intuitive lens shaped by her journey with her son, Alex, who's a proficient speller. Nancy and Dr. Melillo, welcome to the show, superstars.
15: Oh, nice to see you.
16: Nice to be here. I'm excited about this show.
11: Oh, yeah. I'm excited about this one too. So Nancy, I'm going to start with you and jump right in. I want to start here because this is where everything really shifts. We're seeing more and more evidence that nonverbal does not mean non-thinking, especially when motor planning and sensory integration challenges interfere with expression, right? And now with spelling-based communication, individuals who were once underestimated are expressing complex thought in actual real time. So from your perspective, what are we getting wrong about nonverbal intelligence, and what made it undeniable to you that cognition was never the issue?
15: It's so interesting because my journey is a long one, but these kids automatically, once we do start to spell, we could see that the body regulation just is not there. And once they regulate their bodies and are able to point to letters, all of a sudden, something big starts to happen. And with my son, he was actually spelling out loud when he was very young and spelling on a magnadoodle thing, but unable to say the word. So the cognition was there. I was very sure that he was cognitively there. And the receptive language was ridiculous. Three things that I could tell him that he could do. So if those words are up there, but they're just not coming out. So the cognition is there. You know, once we started to spell, I felt as though their language was even bigger than theirs, because what have they been doing? Listening. No, nothing's coming out of the mouth. What's coming is the receptive language is there, as Doc describes it better than I do, is the left brain is where all that those words are. And that's what comes on strong when they are born. Therein lies the difference. The left brain is real strong, left brain doused out. So now all the words are there and they can't get it from here to here, but they can get it from here to here. And that's where the magnificence comes from. And I very quickly get them to write. That is my gift. That is my gift.
11: That's a critical reframe right there. I want to point that out because it really tells us the intelligence wasn't missing, like the pathway was.
15: That's exactly right.
16: Yeah. So why these kids can't speak, I think, has been a mystery that has been for 30 years driving me to try to understand what is actually happening them with them and trying to get them to be able to speak, right? And to be able to do that because, you know, not just because we're trying to make them do something that they don't want, but because it's something they want to do, but to be able to really tap into their intellect and understand. And it's such an amazing thing because these are kids that most people treat them that like they're not there. They speak to them like they're deaf, or they speak about them around them because, you know, this child will be stimming, moving their body, not looking at you, not making.

0: 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I'm Dan Watkins from All Four Seasons. A beautiful new garage door will refresh your entire home, and you'll be excited and proud every time you pull in. 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
1: How do I explain this in a neuroscience standpoint? How do I explain it based on the model that I know of what's happening in the brain and brain development? And how can we explain the error of spelling? And what's really interesting is that these kids are so smart. At a certain point when we started working together and I had access to their brains, I would ask them, I asked them a question, which even Nancy would say, I've never asked that of kids for the most part. I asked them, why you can't speak? Tell me. And they tell us, and they type, and they say, I don't feel my body. I can't move my body. And mostly it's about, I don't feel my body. I don't know where my body is. I don't feel my tongue in my mouth.
2: Yeah, I was just going to say that was a big one. Their inability to feel the tongue.
1: And it's amazing. It's
2: very difficult.
1: Giving me answers that no other research scientists have given me. And they've kind of closed the loop for me in understanding what's happening in autism as a universal model.
3: That's where science gets really interesting, because when patterns like that show up consistently, even without full explanation, they actually start to demand attention, right? And that's what your observations are spot on. And Nancy, I want to stay with you on this one, but bring this into the moment where spelling really becomes the access point, because we started talking about it just a little bit before. So when spelling finally allows for expression, what actually shifts in that moment beyond just the words?
2: Well, that's interesting, because I could have a child, adult, young kid. I notice the second they start to, because this is gross motor. Okay, so we're using gross motor in order to start to. Now, I will, and this is part of our method. We have very young kids who do not feel their bodies. So once they are touched, just a drop. If I need to, older kids, I do not, but young kids. Then all of a sudden, you see a body regulation, because that's what you're asking me. What happens once they start engaging? This engagement, and I see this with very young kids and very, very apraxic bodies, where they do not have control. Doc says it best, if they don't look down at their hands, they don't know they have them. And that is no joke. So they literally, why do they do this? Why are they doing this? They need to see their hands. It's this, but all of a sudden, once spelling starts, and this is across the board. Almost all the kids are the same. Once this gets going, they start to feel their bodies and sort of acclimate to this meat suit that they have. They are stuck in this body, and I really do feel their brains are enormously beyond. I call them beyond verbal. That's my, instead of nonverbal, I call them beyond verbal.
3: I like that. But it almost feels like what you're saying, that spelling becomes the interface, the translation point between a fully active internal world and the outside finally catching up, which is really at the core of it all. So Dr. Mililo, I want to expand this carefully.
1: The first time I ever really thought about this was, I was thinking when I was writing my textbook in the early 2000s, late 90s, about what is happening in the brain in autism and why they can't speak. And then I came across an article in the New York Times in 2001. And the woman who started the rapid prompting method, there was an article about her and her son. They were brought over to the United States. And two top researchers, people that I really looked up to in the autism world, did research on her son. And they interviewed him, and he was able to spell and say, my earliest memory was when I was 4 or 5 in India, and I didn't know I had a body. And part of the reason why I rocked and flapped is because that helped me feel my body. And that I didn't understand that other people had a body, that they felt like they had a body. And so right from the beginning, he was describing this as more of a sensory issue than a motor problem, meaning if you can't move your body if you don't know where your body is, right? And again, we know these kids can move. You see them running around. They can do unbelievable things, but they can't do it under control. And then these researchers did brain imaging on this young man, and they found that the

0: sensory motor maps in his brain were underdeveloped. And so that led me to ultimately understanding that, you know, they're not creating a map of their body in their brain, and they don't know where their body is, and then they don't develop a motor map. And so they can't speak and they can't write, but they're smarter than almost everybody in the room, and they know it. And they can't control their body because they don't have what's called body ownership, and you can't get that, and then you don't have agency. And, you know, it's just such a fascinating thing because, you know, when you can get them to feel their body, everything changes.
1: Wow. Yeah. And so, Dr. Melillo, bringing this back to the clinical framework, I mean, what's your...
0: Yeah. So one of the things that is unique about our approach is that, you know, most of the people in the spelling world, like Nancy, are doing a great job, and they understand that these kids really know a lot more, but they don't understand the neuroscience under it. And their goal is not to get someone to speak. Their assumption is that they will never speak, basically. But our goal is to get every one of them to try to speak or speak at a higher level. And in doing that, we use all these tools. And again, what we're trying to do is look at this disconnection between the right and left hemisphere and their language networks, where their left hemisphere is overactive. And that's what leads to tics and OCD. And that also gives them that incredible ability to understand and receive language and memorize from early, early on. Many of these kids are forming memories at below one, which most people don't. But our goal is to always balance that right and left brain. That's why the brain driver, as you said, is a great tool for that. And they tell us this. So when we use things on them, they'll say, and then later on, their parents will say, my son told me to put the brain driver on Broadman area, you know, 44 on the right and 55 and, you know, 18 on the left. And they'll tell them, you know, to use different tools like that. And the brain driver is transcranial direct current. And it literally helps to create balance in the brain. It one of the electrodes, and it's very safe. It's not like electrotherapy, but it's a unit that generates gentle electrical input that can activate one side and one network and inhibit the other and help to gently, with all the things we're doing, create balance in the brain. And that's the thing. When we start doing that, they'll even say, this is helping me. I feel it. You know, I felt my tongue for the first time when you spun me on the chair today. They start to connect and feel their body. And then there's all things that they go through with that. Because imagine if you've never really felt your body and you've never felt certain emotions like sadness or fear or shame. And then all of a sudden you start being flooded with that. It can be really overwhelming, but this is part of the whole fascinating journey that we're, you know, learning more about every day.
1: Well, this has been such a rewarding and informative series. I mean, you guys brought it really in ways that I didn't even expect. Nancy, I can't wait to talk to you more. You're definitely coming back. And I think I'd probably love to do a session with Alex. Can't wait to meet him.
2: Oh, he's a real showboat, so he'll love it.
1: Maybe the future of communication isn't about forcing expression. 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
1: 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You're listening to A Moment of Zen. I'm your host, Zen Sams. I'm going to pass the mic to our Going Deep host, Lana Kerr, for an exclusive conversation with Jonathan Maxim. Lana, take it away.
4: Hi, we're back for another segment of Going Deep, and I have the amazing Jonathan Maxim with me today. But Jonathan, for our listeners who and our audience who don't know you, can you just tell us a little bit about who you are?
5: I run a tech accelerator. In that business, we launch apps. So we help founders who are getting into the tech space who want to make their app go viral. We launch apps to 10,000 users, and then we introduce them to 20 investors. So we do this through a five-step process. It's called the above process. And we go through these five phases of the business to ensure these startups succeed, essentially. And so I've been doing this about 15 years. I got into this space because in 2019, a little company called ByteDance contacted me, which happens to own TikTok. And then I had the opportunity to work on the TikTok launch in the US. And so that kind of broke my whole worldview and gave me an opportunity to work on something really large scale and meaningful. And then after that, I fell in love with the space and began just launching apps around the clock now. So in the last year, we've launched 92 of them. So we do pretty large volume. And my mission here on this earth is to help, more founders succeed and bolster the American economy and drive entrepreneurship. I love entrepreneurship.
4: Wow. Well, that's a lot about what you do. And we appreciate that. But we want to kind of get into who is Jonathan? Who is the man who has made this empire? What season of your life are you in?
5: Yeah, I love that. What season am I in? I'm a person who I really just love the experience of creating impact with myself and with people. I think that in a lot of ways, life is a game that's meant to be played for fun. And so I try to live that experience up to the most. I have a deep connection with God. I have a long, ongoing spiritual practice. I've been into meditation and yoga for years. And it's such a multi-dimensional experience. It's so rewarding that's become a big part of who I am. I ran a podcast for 4 years called Zen Business, which studies entrepreneurs who meditate. And, I hate the cliche, but you see so much evil in the world and you see so much conflict and you think to yourself, this is so unnecessary. If everyone just sit down and meditate, we would have a lot less of this. And so I hope to share that message and to, it's just done so much for my life. I went from being somebody who was ADHD and anxious and masochistic to myself and my mind to being somebody who is lighthearted, better energy, more patience, just a better presence to be around, less, confrontational. And I feel like that's such a blessing that so many people miss out on. So many people would be so much happier if they gave it a shot. So, that's what I really would love to see more of in the world. And that's why I really like the idea of your show is Going Deep, because a lot of our experiences these days are just so superficial, and you get these cheap hits of dopamine from social media and it makes you feel good. But when was the last time you called a friend and talked to him for an hour? For a lot of people, they probably haven't done that in a long time. So
4: Tell me something. How does, you're a successful business person as an entrepreneur. It does come with a lot of challenges. It just every day it's a different day. I think one of the things with people who love entrepreneurs, you like the versatility, the variety, the excitement that comes with just the challenges that face you. And sometimes those things can impact a relationship, like you're married, you're newly married.
5: Yeah.
4: What would you say are the challenges you face, and so maybe help some people who are in this phase of their life, and maybe let's start with there. What are some of the challenges that you think would impact a relationship?
5: Yeah. And it reminds me of the question my wife asked you just before this, like, what's the secret to close to 30 years of marriage? It's really impressive. My wife and I recently had a breakthrough in our dynamic, and the breakdown came from me approaching her. The way I interact with my team is I challenge them to be great, and then I try to, extract that greatness from them. Well, women and wives do not respond that way, or at least my wife doesn't, right? She doesn't respond well to me challenging and headbutting with her. She wants to have her garden watered, right? And so I was coming into our relationship dynamic with this kind of bullheaded approach. Well, the dynamic is the opposite in marriage. It's much more about nurturing, caring, and being patient and letting her grow in her own way at her own pace. If she were to do everything that I wanted her to do, she would basically just become a duplicate of me and the polarity would be gone, right? So that's a very natural tendency. I don't think it's intentional. I think it's an unintentional tendency of men, especially, to just approach everything, you know, they got a hammer, everything's a nail, right? Yeah. And so I was doing that, and it was causing a lot of distance in the relationship because she didn't feel safe around me, didn't feel secure, that she was afraid that she wasn't performing high enough for my expectations, that I was going to challenge her or be disappointed in her. And that can be very corrosive to a relationship. And so thankfully, you know, I have a really trustworthy coach working with us on this, and she helped me spot that blind spot.
4: So true. I think that is something that needs to be spoken about more, because really, ultimately, Jonathan, what are we doing this for? We're doing this, you could have the world, and if you don't have your family, you don't have your relationships, what is it for?
5: You know? The whole point was always just to provide for my wife and my family.
4: Yeah.
5: And here I am steamrolling them, right?
4: Yeah. But yeah. Oh my goodness. So, so true. Tell me something. I've heard this concept before. You know, we have different agents inside of us that help to move us forward. You know, like for me, I know that I've used a lot of my warrior. Like that has been what I, you know, as not so much of my, you know, like my wizard, that's just more like whimsical, like, you know, and just kind of like have fun with it. Like go on a vacation, do something different. You move in the same direction because all of them accomplish the same goal. Or your lover, which is like, you know, relax into it, you know, like, yeah, you have this problem, but just relax and just enjoy it, you know, because we tend to operate, or I have in the past, I tend to operate more in this warrior, as opposed to using these other gifts and my sovereign to kind of like understand that everything is going to be fine. We don't have to just charge down everything.
5: I was going to say all three of them can move you forward. There's this book that I read called The World is a Mirror. It's like a coffee table book, very, very easy to digest. And one of the things that if you want miracles to happen, you have to first believe that they can happen and then you have to expect it and like look for it and manifest it, right? Yeah. So like that brings up the magician, which I think a lot of people don't give faith to their magician. Yes. They don't expect miracles to happen. They don't think, well, you hear a lot of people say, oh, I have bad luck, or, you know, these things always happen to me kind of thing. I started expecting miracles and now of course they're happening.
4: Yes.
5: Right. Just to even be in this room, I consider it a miracle because I'm not at my desk jamming a keyboard. I'm here connecting with somebody in a human way. And, you know, who knows what will blossom from that, right?
4: Yes.
5: And so I started giving way to the magician more. And I realized the magician's more powerful than the warrior, because the warrior is basically like fighting on the ground, but the magician's like flying over.
4: Oh my God.
5: And so, yeah, I've just had like good luck lately. And you know what? For 2 years when I was building the business, this is where my wife was like, does it always have to be this hard for us and the business? I realized I was just in my warrior state. I was fighting on the ground, you know, knife to knife or whatever. And then when I got out of that, and I used to work on my business 80% at my desk, and 20% was spent thinking and reflecting and nurturing creativity. Now I try to do 80% thinking, reflecting, and creativity, and 20% at my desk. And so
4: yeah,
5: I really love the magician. I'm going to take that with
4: me. Yes, yes. Before you go, we have one question that we always ask. After everything you've built and survived, what does going deep mean to you?
5: Going deep for me is really about looking inward physically and metaphysically. I think that, you know, all of our desires and urges and everything, it all lives inside our physical body, and our body carries that with us. And so when I'm going deep, I want to know what authentically is true for me. And, you know, when I'm connecting with somebody else, I want my authenticity to connect with theirs. I want to meet the true you, you know, I want to see what's, you know, what really makes you tick and what makes you, you know, what brings you joy. Because I just think that those kind of authentic experiences are so rare these days, and we need more of it, right? People really could stand to connect on a more deep level. So that's what it's about for me.
4: That is beautiful. Thank you so much. Jonathan, it's a pleasure having you.
5: Thank you so much.
4: I hope to see you again soon. And we're going to definitely keep in touch and maybe come back on the show one of these days.
5: I appreciate that. Thank you so much for having me on.
4: Thank you.
5: It's been a pleasure. Wow.
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1: 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It's been an absolute pleasure being your host. 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
9: News this hour from Town Hall, I'm Mary Rose. A person who approached the White House security checkpoint and began firing at officers has died. The Secret Service said in a statement late Saturday, according to a preliminary investigation, the person approached a checkpoint shortly after 6 p.m., removed a weapon from his bag, and began firing at posted officers. Officers returned fire and hit the suspect, who was transported to an area hospital where he later died. It appears the U.S. and Iran are closing in on a deal to end the war.
10: President Trump says a deal with Iran on the war, including opening the Strait of Hormuz, has been, in his words, largely negotiated. That's after calls with Israel and other regional allies. He wrote on social media, quote, final aspects of the details of the deal are currently being discussed and will be announced shortly. He described it as a memorandum of understanding pertaining to peace that still must be finalized by the parties involved. It capped a week in which the U.S. weighed a new round of attacks on the Islamic Republic that would have broken a fragile ceasefire. Bob Agnew reporting.
9: President Trump is urging a temporary suspension of the federal gas tax as prices continue to rise.
11: The president says the move would give more than 100 million drivers and truckers short-term relief. His plan, which would pause the 18.4% gasoline tax and more costly diesel tax until prices fall and then phase it back in, could save about $3 a fill-up, but may need congressional approval. In the meantime, some states, including Indiana and Georgia, have already paused their gas taxes.
9: California has the nation's highest state gas tax at over 70 cents a gallon. Americans grilling out this Memorial Day weekend will notice higher prices for many barbecue essentials. The Bureau of Labor Statistics Consumer Price Index inflation data is going, it's going up. More on these stories.
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20: So the main thing is we're making sure we don't ever have a hot war with China, number one thing. 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
21: Showers and thunderstorms around this evening. Scattered showers overnight, low in the mid-60s. Showers popping back up through the day tomorrow will be cloudy, high around 83. Memorial Day, cloudy skies, showers and thunderstorms, high 84. I'm Georgia WeatherNet meteorologist KJ Allen on AM 920, The Answer.
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21: Happy Memorial Day, everyone. I'm Carl Amari, and this is Hollywood 360, the radio show that presents all things entertainment, including trivia contests and games, movie reviews, celebrity interviews, showbiz news, and classic radio shows. My co-host is the vivacious Lisa Wolf. In this hour, Ronald Coleman and Greer Garson star in Everything for the Boys, a patriotic broadcast from 1944. But first, it's Real or Ridiculous. Lisa will provide information on sweet songs, yuck, and I have to decide if they're real or ridiculous while you play along at home, right, Lisa?
0: Well, kind of right, Carl, because before
21: Sweet
0: you make a
21: song.
0: Before you make a judgment,
21: yeah,
0: maybe you should think about the options of what sweet songs might mean.
21: Oh, maybe they involve candy?
0: Maybe. Let's play the first song.
21: Okay.
1: I'm the candy man. Who can take a sunrise?
21: That's Sammy Davis Jr.
0: That's right. So his version became his only number one hit. It was 3 weeks at the top of the Billboard chart in 1972.
21: Yeah.
0: Here's your statement.
21: Okay.
0: This song was used in the film Madagascar. Is that real or ridiculous?
21: Real.
0: Is it real?
21: Yeah, it's real.
0: All right, let's listen to the clip.
21: It's absolutely real.
0: This is in the film Madagascar. You didn't know that.
21: Are you kidding? I don't watch animated
0: films. That's why you couldn't have known that.
21: I took a guess.
0: I know, but you sounded so confident.
21: Yeah. I listen to your voice. It has a fluctuation.
0: Yes.
21: When you're telling the truth and when you're telling
0: a
21: fib.
0: If that were true, you wouldn't get most of them wrong, which is what you generally do.
21: Right. I kind of think I can sense in your...
0: And you usually do better when you do the opposite of what your sense is telling
21: you. What do you think of that
0: you?
21: Word, huh? Fluctuation. Huh?
0: That's not particularly
21: it's
0: large.
21: Good for me. For
0: you, it
21: for
0: is.
21: For my limited
0: for you, it's
21: vocabulary.
0: Pretty darn great. Exactly.
21: Right? Yeah.
0: All right, here's the next sweet song.
21: Okay. Oh, I love this song.
0: I know.
21: This is one of my favorite songs. Prince.
0: I mean, raspberries are sweet.
21: Prince.
0: Do you like raspberries?
21: Yeah.
0: Okay, me too. So written by Prince from Prince and the Revolution's 1985 album Around the World in a Day. Here's your statement.
21: Okay.
0: Warren Zevon sang this song on Late Night with David Letterman. Real or ridiculous?
21: Ridiculous.
0: Let's listen.
2: Please welcome back to this program, fresh from the music scene today, Warren Zevon.
21: What is it?
0: It's Raspberry Beret.
21: Oh, man.
0: It just sounds so different.
21: No way.
0: I know, right?
21: I don't like it at all.
0: I know. I don't either. But I
21: nobody
0: mean,
21: can do Raspberry Beret except for Prince and me.
0: Agreed.
21: Right?
0: Absolutely correct.
21: Right?
3: That was the Raspberry Fedora.
21: Ah. You know what? Prince, one of the greatest talents that ever lived. I'm a big Prince fan.
0: Yeah, I know.
21: Yeah.
0: All right, well.
21: All right, well, what?
0: Let's move on.
21: Okay.
0: Here's your next sweet song.
4: Honey, honey, how he thrills me.
21: Oh, this is from Mamma Mia?
0: Yeah, it is. It's from ABBA.
21: This song stinks.
0: Well, you have to be an ABBA fan or a Mamma Mia fan possibly to appreciate it, but it is a sweet song, and you do like Honey.
21: ABBA Dabba Doo.
0: ABBA Dabba Doo. This is ABBA, released on their album Waterloo, and here's your statement.
21: Yeah.
0: In the movie adaptation of Mamma Mia, Meryl Streep sings this song.
5: What are you talking about?
21: She does?
0: I don't know. Does she? I'm asking you.
21: No.
0: Is it real or ridiculous?
21: Ridiculous.
0: Meryl Streep doesn't sing
21: no,
0: this?
21: No, she doesn't sing this.
0: Who? What does she sing?
21: I don't know, but she doesn't sing this.
0: All right, let's listen.
6: Sam's the one. I know he is. I've never felt like this before.
0: Who's that?
21: That little cutie patootie.
0: That's
21: she's
0: her.
21: In a lot of...
0: Yeah.
21: What's her name again?
0: Amanda Seyfried.
21: Yeah, Amanda Seyfried.
0: This is Amanda.
21: So, Amanda Seyfried. Yes. Yeah, baby.
0: She's like 20-some years old.
21: 1-800-555-1212, Amanda.
0: Oh, you can do better than that.
21: 867-5309.
0: All right, I've got another one for you.
21: I got 2 out of 3 so far.
0: That's true.
21: Okay. Brown Sugar, Rolling Stones.
0: I mean, you said you don't like sweet songs, but you like this one. So don't be so fast to judge.
21: You know what? I'm completely wrong. I've liked every one of these songs except the Mamma Mia.
0: All right, fair deal.
21: It's
0: so this
21: Rolling
0: is Brown
21: Stones.
0: Sugar, the Rolling Stones, written by Mick Jagger from their album Sticky Fingers, 1971.
21: Wow.
0: Here is your statement.
21: Okay.
0: In 1971, Rod Stewart recorded Brown Sugar on his album The King of Rock and Roll. Fact or fiction?
7: I'm sorry. That is a really boring story.
21: It sure is. That's a boring story, Lisa.
0: Okay, well, then we're done here.
21: I'll say yes, he did.
0: Okay, let's listen. Is that Rod Stewart?
21: No.
0: I didn't think so.
21: No, so I didn't get it?
0: No, you didn't get it. Who is this? Just like a
21: young girl. It's like, I know who, I can see him, you know?
0: Yep.
21: Little Richard?
0: Yes.
21: Man, am I...
0: You did get it, but you didn't get the answer to this.
21: Little Richard.
0: So you got 2 out of 4, which is about a 50-50, so I'm guessing my inflection didn't help you.
21: That's it? There's no more?
0: Well, it was eight music clips. Yeah. You want more next time?
21: No, that's okay. So your score's pretty good so far, Lisa.
0: Thanks,
21: because
0: Carl.
21: Sweet songs, I thought... You know what it was?
0: I
21: thought it was going to be really yucky.
0: I know you did.
21: And then here you came out with these great songs.
0: That's why you need to reserve judgment.
21: You surprised me, Lisa.
0: Good, Carl.
21: All right.
0: Keep your mind open.
21: When we come back, we're going to play a show that we've never aired before. Never, ever, ever. It's called Everything for the Boys, a very patriotic broadcast in honor of Memorial Day. Stick around.
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21: All right, Lisa, I mentioned earlier that we're going to play a very patriotic program in honor of Memorial Day called Everything for the Boys. We have never aired one of these ever, ever, ever. And let me tell you a little bit about it. These were patriotic dramas created to boost wartime morale during World War II on NBC Radio, aired from January until June 1945. Ronald Colman starred in his first regular radio role, while Arch Obler adapted the plays for broadcast. The stories were suggested by servicemen and women writing in. Each episode included a guest star like Ginger Rogers or Ingrid Bergman, Loretta Young, Dinah Shore, others. Gordon Jenkins provided the music, and the episodes included two-way conversations between stars and servicemen via shortwave radio. Sometimes it didn't work. Like, they were like always on pins and needles. Is the shortwave radio going to work? Let's go back to February 8th, 1944. It's a show called Berkeley Square. Ronald Coleman is our host, and the special guest star is Greer Garson. Let's tune this in, part one of Everything for the Boys.
11: From Hollywood, California, and an Allied base somewhere in Australia, Autolite brings you Everything for the Boys, the command theater of the air, starring Mr. Ronald Coleman, his guest, Miss Greer Garson.

0: Receive that all right, Sergeant?
1: That's wonderful on our anniversary.
2: One thing more, Johnny. When we talked to your wife, we asked her if she had anything she wanted to say to you.
1: What'd she say?
0: Well, just 6 words, Johnny, and Miss Garson will try to repeat them just the way she said them in that charming southern accent. She said...
3: Just tell him I love him.
1: That goes double.
0: Now, is there anything you want to say to the folks back home in Louisiana, Johnny?
1: Yeah, I'd like to say that it's pretty sensational going halfway around the world and then meeting people like the Ozzies and finding out how much they're like us.
2: Like us? In what way, Sergeant?
1: Well, they want the same things we want. Shower, bath, funny papers, movies, house, kids, a decent world. We're fighting for the same fight.
0: Yeah, Johnny, I guess it took a mighty big war to get a lot of decent people marching together.
1: We're not only marching together, Mr. Coleman. We know where we're marching to. There's somebody else who knows where we're marching. I mean, the people of Berlin and Tokyo.
0: All right, that's all for now, men.
2: Here's good night from Hollywood and from 132 million Americans.
1: Good night, Miss Garson and Mr. Coleman. Good night, dear.
2: Good night, good night, boys. Good God night. Bless you.
0: Good luck. Ladies and gentlemen, our circuit to Australia is broken. We hope that this half hour has helped to make good our creed of everything for the boys. Yes, everything. Our thoughts, our prayers, our work, and the investment of our money in the bonds that buy the weapons of victory.
4: Again next week, Autolite invites you to be present for this new global half hour, Everything for the Boys, uniting the home front with the battle fronts overseas. Your host, Ronald Coleman, will have as his special guest Bob Burns in Arch Oboler's radio dramatization, A Man to Remember, and an American Ranger and a Canadian Commando who will speak directly from their base on the invasion coast of England.
0: This is Ronald Coleman saying good night to you and the boys, and God be with you.
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6: 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Bye.
7: And that's Everything for the Boys, February 8th, 1944. We were in the middle, right in the middle of the war here. I had about another year to go of World War II. This was called Berkeley Square, Ronald Coleman hosting, Greer Garson special guest. February 8th, 1944, as heard on NBC. Hope you enjoyed that. Time for This Month in Music History.
8: This time we're going to do a different year each hour, starting with 1973. Here's the first song.
7: Oh, my gosh.
8: I know.
7: This was my favorite song growing up.
8: And for good reason.
7: Bad,
8: it was
7: Bad
8: mine
7: Leroy
8: too.
7: Brown.
8: It was mine, too.

0: heel trouble.
1: Oh.
2: It's the next verse.
0: Stand about 6 foot four.
1: That's tall.
2: That's not the same as you.
1: Like a foot taller.
2: Well, you know, with the lips on, it's the same.

0: backyard dog.
1: I don't think it could be. I don't think there's anyone that could be meaner than you, Lisa.
0: I agree with that.
1: You're just
0: the worst.
1: Oh gosh,
0: no,
1: yeah,
0: terrible.
1: All right, I love it.
0: All right, me too.
1: Good song. Your score's pretty good.
0: I'm feeling good about this night.
1: Pretty good. All right, more of Hollywood 360 after this. He got a 32 gun in his pocket for
2: fun. He got a razor in his shoe. More Hollywood 360 after these important messages.
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1: All right, in our next hour, we'll continue our salute to Memorial Day with These Are Our Men, with Marianne Hopkins dramatizing a story about Lieutenant General George S. Patton Jr. from 1945. But first, we'll play Stump the Host. Lisa will present Memorial Day trivia. I'll try to guess while you play along at home. Right, Lisa?
0: That's right.
1: All right, we'll see you soon.

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4: News this hour from Town Hall. I'm Mary Rose. A man opens fire outside the perimeter of the White House and fires at a Secret Service agent. The suspect killed. A bystander also shot and in critical condition.
5: President Trump was working inside the White House as shots fired outside, not far away from the building at 17th Street and Pennsylvania Avenue. This is outside the security perimeter. Secret Service agents rushing reporters working on the North Lawn to safety as the building was put on lockdown for close to an hour. The gunman opening fire on a Secret Service agent at a security checkpoint, and that's when he was shot. Laura Winters reporting.
4: President Trump says a deal to end the war with Iran is, in his words, largely negotiated. Bob Agnew reports.
6: The president made the announcement Saturday on social media after phone calls with Israel and other allies in the region. He said he had spoken with the leaders from Saudi Arabia, the United Arab Emirates, Qatar, Pakistan, Turkey, Egypt, Jordan, and Bahrain, in addition to the Jewish state. Details were scarce, but the president noted that the deal includes reopening of the Strait of Hormuz. Bob Agnew reporting.
4: House Democrats are facing backlash tonight over comments from Minority Leader Hakeem Jeffries.
7: Jeffries is under fire after saying Democrats aim to break the spirit of what he called MAGA extremists, framing the political fight as necessary to protect the country. Critics, including conservative commentators, argue the language is inflammatory and risks alienating millions of Trump voters ahead of the 2026 midterms. The remarks also revive debate over past Democratic rhetoric about holding Trump supporters accountable. Some analysts warn the controversy could carry political consequences as both parties look to energize their bases. Willie Nelson reporting.
4: More on these stories at townhall.com.
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15: Showers and thunderstorms around this evening. Scattered showers overnight, low in the mid-60s. Showers popping back up through the day tomorrow will be cloudy, high around 83. Memorial Day, cloudy skies, showers and thunderstorms, high 84. I'm Georgia WeatherNet meteorologist KJ Allen on AM 920, The Answer.
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23: The Whistler. This tape will self-destruct in 5 seconds.
15: Happy Memorial Day, everyone. I'm Carl Amari, and this is Hollywood 360, the radio show that presents all things entertainment, including trivia contests and games, movie reviews, celebrity interviews, showbiz news, and classic radio shows. My co-host is the captivating Lisa Wolf. In this hour, it's a patriotic broadcast of These Are Our Men, starring Miriam Hopkins in a dramatization about Lieutenant General George S. Patton Jr. from 1945. But first, it's Stump the Host. In order to stump the host, Lisa will present Memorial Day trivia. I'll try to guess while you play along at home. Right, Lisa?
24: That's right, Carl. It's just you stumping yourself, so let's see how that goes. Or me trying to stump you. Here you go.
15: Okay.
24: All right.
15: Yeah.
24: What is the national bird of the United States?
15: The national bird?
24: Yes, the national bird.
15: It's an eagle. Bald eagle.
24: Correct.
15: Yeah.
24: There you go.
15: I mean, what did you think I was going to say? Turkey?
24: I don't know. You know,
15: you're a turkey.
24: You know, you are a kind of an unknown kind of, you just never know what's going to happen.
15: Yes. Yeah,
24: where is Arlington National Cemetery located?
15: Where is it at?
24: Mm-hmm. Where is it at?
15: It's in Washington, D.C.
24: It is not.
15: It's not. It's in Virginia.
24: It's close by, though.
15: Virginia.
24: Yeah. It's in Arlington, Virginia.
15: Yeah.
24: That's why it's called Arlington National.
15: Did I get that right or
24: you
15: wrong?
24: You didn't get that right.
15: Okay.
24: You did not. Who composed the Star Spangled Banner?
15: Who composed the Star Spangled Banner? Betsy Ross?
24: That's close.
15: She made the flag,
24: yeah.
15: But...
24: It would be
15: Irving Berlin.
24: Francis Scott Key.
15: Oh, I
24: didn't know that.
15: It's a woman, Francis?
24: No.
15: It's a man?
24: In what year did observing Memorial Day on the last Monday in May become law? Just give me a ballpark.
15: What year?
24: What year did observing Memorial Day on the last Monday in May become a law?
15: Okay, I'm going to say...
24: I'll give you a 10-year span.
15: 1930.
24: You didn't get the 10-year span.
15: Yeah, what was it?
24: 1971.
15: Whoa, really?
24: Yes, I didn't know that either.
15: My gosh.
24: I know. I wouldn't have said that either.
15: I hate when I don't get them.
24: Well, yeah. How should the American flag be flown on Memorial Day?
15: On Memorial Day? Half-mast.
24: Half-staff. Yeah, exactly. Yeah. From sunrise until noon. And then full staff from noon to sunset. But I'll take that.
15: Okay.
24: What bugle call is traditionally played at military funerals and Memorial Day ceremonies? Well, what's it called? Right. That's it.
15: What is it?
24: What's that called?
15: Reveille? Something like that or no?
24: No.
15: What's it called?
24: Mm-hmm. You know it.
15: Yeah, I know it.
24: It's also the name of a movie, actually. What's the name of the movie?
15: I don't know.
24: Taps.
15: Oh, Taps. Okay.
24: Right?
15: I hate when I don't get it.
24: Who is credited with sewing the first American flag?
15: One. Betsy Ross.
24: I knew that was coming. What is the official song of the U.S. Navy? U.S. Navy.
15: About
24: it.
15: We're the Navy. Navy, Navy.
24: No.
15: No.
24: No.
15: Not even close.
24: Anchors away.
15: Oh. Anchors away. Hate when I get them wrong.
24: Well, that's most of the time. So in 2000, Congress passed a law requiring Americans to pause on Memorial Day to honor fallen servicemen and women.
15: Okay.
24: At what time should the remembrance occur?
15: Noon.
24: No.
15: 3 o'clock.
24: Three.
15: Can I have that one?
24: You can't.
15: Come on. I can have that one.
24: Sorry, you can't have that
15: Come
24: one.
15: Come on.
24: What?
15: I'm giving it to you. I'm going over you. I'm overriding
24: this
15: you.
24: This is my segment, I make the decision.
15: Can I override her once in a while?
24: No.
2: I mean, I didn't hear anything, so.
15: Okay, I'm
24: Excuse
15: overriding
24: me?
15: You. I'm
24: what?
15: Overriding you.
24: Well, I don't allow it.
15: I'm getting that one.
24: You don't get it.
15: All right, go ahead. I said 3 o'clock.
24: You said noon, and I said no.
15: All right.
24: What flower is
15: there.
24: More?
15: Okay, are you happy now?
24: Actually, I am.
15: Are you happy?
24: Yeah.
2: Maybe you should trade points.
15: No.
24: What flower is worn in honor of Memorial Day?
15: What flower? A lily. I don't know.
24: Really?
15: Carnation?
24: No.
15: Rose?
24: It's a poppy.
15: Oh,
24: the poppy. You didn't know that? The red poppy? What is the name of the tomb at Arlington National Cemetery dedicated to unidentified service members?
15: The tomb of the unknown soldier.
24: That is correct. All right. Here's the last question.
15: Hey, Mike, huh? Pretty good, huh?
24: Last one.
15: Yeah.
24: What do the stripes on the American flag represent?
15: The stripes. Oh, man. I know what the stars represent.
24: Mm-hmm. That's why I didn't ask that.
15: Stripes. Glory? Blood and glory?
24: No.
15: What? What are they?
24: No.
15: This is a good question.
24: I know. The original 13 colonies.
15: Well, that was the stars.
24: No, that's the stripes.
15: What are the stars then? That's how many states we have.
24: No, the stars. How many stars are there? 50?
15: 50.
24: Right.
15: Yeah.
24: That's not the original 13 colonies.
15: So the stripes are the... I think you got that wrong.
2: She's right. She's right.
24: I'm not wrong. You're wrong.
3: What
2: original
3: are you
2: 13
3: talking
2: colonies,
3: about?
2: 50 states.
24: The 50 states. That's why there's 50 stars and 13 stripes.
15: I'm going to have to check that, but okay.
24: I think you should, Carl.
15: Yeah.
24: Okay.
15: I don't think you're right on that one.
24: I think you are not right.
15: All right. Okay.
24: What do you think it
15: is? I don't know.
24: Okay.
15: I don't know.
24: Exactly.
15: You should frame that.
24: I don't know.
15: That should be above my head, like on a frame. I don't know.
24: It is above your head. Every time I look at you, that's what I see.
15: I don't know. But I do know we're going to play These Are Our Men in our next segment. Stick around.
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15: 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All right, Lisa, it's time for These Are Our Men. This is another patriotic show in honor of Memorial Day. It came to radio December of 1944, near the end of World War II. It was an appeal for war bond sales wrapped up in a drama. And it dramatized authentic life stories of our wartime heroes who will lead us to victory. It was narrated by Stotz Cotsworth, who played Casey Crime Photographer, and presented sketches from the heroes' lives. For instance, Franklin Delano Roosevelt, General George C. Marshall, General Dwight D. Eisenhower. These were all people that were dramatized on These Are Our Men. Each episode featured a Hollywood star pitching for the war bond effort, and it was really a great show. It was directed by Anton M. Leder, announced by Jack Costello, and it ended about a year after it started in 1945. We have a February 10th, 1945 broadcast, and they're dramatizing the life story of Lieutenant General George S. Patton Jr. This is sponsored by the Parker Watch Company. I know you have a Parker watch. You wear it every single day, right?
24: Yeah, I do love watches, though.
15: I know you do.
24: I am a watch fan.
15: I know you are. Directed by Anton M. Leder. Here's a really good show. In honor of Memorial Day, here's These Are Our Men.
0: These Are Our Men.

Parker Watch Company and its dealers throughout America dedicate this program to the United States Treasury Department for the sale of war bonds. With Miriam Hopkins as our special guest today, we proudly present another in this series of dramatic programs, These Are Our Men.

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1: Lieutenant General George S. Patton, Jr., Commanding General of the Third Army.
0: Our story will begin in just a moment, but first, here's our star Treasury salesman, special guest today, the distinguished actress of stage and screen, Miss Miriam Hopkins.
2: Thank you, ladies and gentlemen. I know right now you want to hear the thrilling story of one of America's most colorful generals, and a red-blooded story it is, too. But I'll be back later in the program with an important message from another colorful figure, Uncle Sam.
0: That's a promise, Miss Hopkins. Right now, the authentic story of another great American.
1: It was during the first week of the Allied invasion of Normandy, the week beginning June 6th. I'm sure you remember that date. After the reports had started coming in that the beachhead was at last established and the troops were pushing further in, the armchair strategists all over America began to ask the question which was uppermost in their minds.
3: Where is Patton?
4: Yeah, where is Patton?
1: Where is Patton? No one knew. No one volunteered the information, but everyone speculated.
3: I'll tell you where Patton is. He's in Italy.
4: Impossible. He must be somewhere in Washington. Oh, Patton's through. Finished.
3: Not on your life. He's too good a man. He's probably in England right now making preparations.
4: Well, it's a mystery. That's all I've got to say. The biggest mystery of the war.
1: And even among the men in the ranks, among Army and Navy officers, truck drivers, and assault troops, the same question was being asked.
5: Where's Patton? That's what I'd like to know. When old Blood and Guts gets here, that's when we'll start moving.
1: And perhaps not too surprisingly, during this same time, there was just as much concern in Nazi quarters as to Patton's whereabouts.
6: Here's the latest intelligence report, Major.
7: Good.
6: Their First Army is massing for assault at this point here.
7: Mm-hmm.
6: These are their tanks, artillery, and supplies. Reserves are approximately at this location here, 2 miles inland.
7: Mm-hmm. Very good. By the way, Captain, still no news of Patton, I presume, eh?
6: Unfortunately not, Herr Major.
7: That is too bad. All these intelligence reports are totally worthless unless we know where Patton is. You may tell that to Colonel von Gerhardt for me.
6: Yeah, well, Herr Major. A very unpleasant individual, this Patton. A gangster. Typical of the American culture.
7: But also their most dangerous general, Captain Belzer. Remember that. Unless we know where he is and when he's going to land, no plans for attack or defense are possible.
1: On D-Day Plus, the mystery was finally solved. On D-Day Plus, somewhere on the beaches of Normandy, Third Army tanks began rolling ashore. And the news spread like wildfire among the invasion troops.
8: Hey, Chuck! Chuck! That's old man Patton himself.
9: Where? What do you see? Oh, yeah, yeah.
10: Boy, is he a tough-looking baby. I heard them say,
9: hey,
10: what?
9: Lay off. He's going to make a speech, I think.
11: All right, men. Now let's cut the guts out of these krauts and get the bloody blazes to Berlin. And when we get to Berlin, I'm personally going to shoot the bloody eyes out of that paper-hanging snake who calls himself Hitler.
1: Who is Patton? And how did he get that way? Well, just follow us through the pages of history as we pick out the salient facts in the general's career, the highlights and the low points, the apocryphal stories and the documented truth. What does old history say? Now listen.
12: George S. Patton, Jr., born 1885 on his father's ranch in San Gabriel, California. Childhood, uneventful. In school, achieved reputation of being poor student and good sailor.
1: Continue.
12: Incident which follows is somewhat apocryphal.
1: Well, that's all right, we understand. Remember, this is Patton we're dealing with, a legendary character.
12: Very well. Scene, the principal's office. Time, 1900. Characters, the principal and George Patton, age 15. Subject, George Patton.
9: Did you send for me, Mr. Studebaker?
13: Yes, George, I did.
3: I have before me a report from your algebra teacher.
13: Oh.
3: You are, I presume, aware of its contents?
13: I think so, sir.
3: Well, what have you to say about the matter, George?
13: Well, I was, that is, you see, it was this way. I was busy, sir.
3: Busy?
13: Yes, sir, very busy.
3: Too busy to take your algebra examination?
13: Well, I couldn't very well, yes, sir.
3: And what were you busy with, if one may ask?
13: Winning a race, sir.
3: A race? What kind of a race?
13: A sailboat race. I won the championship. First
3: of all. Very interesting, I'm sure. I take it that you're quite fond of boat racing.
13: Yes, sir.
3: Fonder, shall we say, than of algebra?
13: Why, sure.
3: Good. Well, in that case, for the remainder of the semester, you are going to do your racing right here.
13: Huh?
3: You will stay after school and erase all the blackboards.
1: Too early to tell about Patton's character? Perhaps. But soon the boy who ignored algebra examinations and won sailboat races turned into man. And as he grew, so did his interests change and his ambitions begin to crystallize. Let's turn to history again.
12: From Pasadena High School, George Patton went to the Virginia Military Institute, then got his appointment to West Point. At West Point, Patton achieved reputation of being outstanding athlete.
1: Anything else?
12: He also achieved reputation of having more push than any other cadet.
1: Push?
12: Yes, push. Cockiness, self-assurance. Call it what you like. Scene, West Point campus. Time, 1905. Characters, Patton and other cadets. Subject, Patton.
14: Hello, Patton.
13: Hello, Jackson.
14: Say, that was quite a show you put up yesterday, fella. Darn nice tackling.
13: Yeah, I know. I stopped him cold, didn't I?
12: Same scene, same characters, 6 months later.
14: Congratulations, Patton. Heard you won the shooting match.
13: Ah, nothing to it. I could have won that match with my eyes closed, my hands tied behind my back.
14: Oh, come on, Patton. You're not that good.
13: The heck I'm not. I'm the best shot in West Point. Maybe in the whole army.
12: Same scene, same characters, the year 1908.
14: Hiya, Patton.
13: Hiya, Jackson.
14: Well, the finals are almost here.
13: Yep.
14: How do you think you're going to make out?
13: Duck soup. When I get through, I'm going to be class adjutant.
14: Now, wait a minute, Patton. For 4 years, I've been listening to your bragging about your shooting, your football, your fencing and maneuvers, and your endurance and guts and stamina, and a million other things. But don't tell me about scholarship. That's one thing I'm not going to swallow. In order to get to be class adjutant, you got to be top in your class. And you haven't hit the books once since I've known you.
13: So what? Studies are like everything else. You grab them by the nose and you kick them in the tail. I'm going to crack that examination wide open. If necessary, I'm going to memorize every book in the Point Library. My mind's made up, Jackson. I'm going to be class adjutant, or I know the reason why.
14: Hey, Pat.
13: Yeah?
14: Well, I gotta hand it to you.
13: Oh, you mean class adjutant?
14: Yeah.
13: Oh, it was duck soup. Nothing to it. Let me tell you something, Jackson.
14: Huh?
13: When I get through, I'm going to be the top general in the army.
14: Oh.
15: That's the first portion of These Are Our Men, February 10th, 1945, dramatizing the life of Lieutenant General George S. Patton, Jr., and we'll get back to it and more of Hollywood 360 after this.

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1: With SRN News, I'm Ron Taylor. A person who approached a White House security checkpoint and began firing at officers has died. Tonight, the Secret Service is saying that according to a preliminary investigation, the person approached a checkpoint shortly after 6 p.m. Eastern Time, removed a weapon from his bag, and began firing at posted officers. Those officers returned fire and hit the suspect, who was transported to an area hospital where he later died. A bystander was also struck in the incident. The Secret Service said none of its officers were injured and that President Trump, who was at the White House at the time, was not impacted. Gunmen have opened fire in two separate attacks on the Honduran coast, killing at least 25 people, including six police officers. Police say the first incident took place Thursday at a plantation in Trujillo. The public prosecutor's office said 19 people were killed there. In the second attack, assailants opened fire on police in Omaha near the Guatemalan border, killing six officers. This is SRN.
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10: Showers and thunderstorms around this evening. Scattered showers overnight, low in the mid-60s. Showers popping back up through the day tomorrow will be cloudy, high around 83. Memorial Day, cloudy skies, showers and thunderstorms, high 84. I'm Georgia WeatherNet meteorologist KJ Allen on AM 920. The answer.
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0: Take care of, advantage of the mega sale using our promo code Hollywood. All right, Lisa, we're listening to These Are Our Men, a broadcast going back to February 10th, 1945, Miriam Hopkins starring. And it's the story of Lieutenant George, General George S. Patton Jr. Here's the conclusion.
11: Yes, the legend was beginning to grow. The legend of a man who knew what he wanted and went out and got it, whether it was there or not. 3 years out of West Point, he was again proving his ability by representing the United States in the Olympic Games in Stockholm. History?
15: At the Olympic Games in 1912, George Patton set a new world's record in target shooting and took third honors in the pentathlon. Then, 4 years later...
11: Scene... The corridor outside of General Pershing's office in Washington, D.C. Time, 1916. Character, Lieutenant Patton. Camped on a footstool.
16: Nuts.
11: Time goes by. 10 minutes. 15. A half hour. 2 hours. Finally, a door opens.
16: Oh, General, I... Oh, it's you, Jackson.
17: Are you still sitting there, Patton?
16: Yeah, I'm still sitting there. So what? Got any objections?
17: As far as I'm concerned, you can sit here until doomsday. The general just won't let you go.
16: Oh, no, you watch me. Never take no for an answer. That's me. When they say no, just grab him.
17: I know, that grab him by the nose stuff. But listen, Patton, believe me. I've been with you in West Point, and I'm on your side. And I'm giving to you straight. You're just making yourself look silly.
16: Yeah?
17: Sure. How many times has he said no to you?
16: 14.
17: There, you see, that proves it.
16: Proves nothing. I know what I want to do, and I'm going to do it.
17: Never give up, do you?
16: Now, look. I'm going to Mexico if I have to crawl to do it. I'm going to get into action if I have to tear down the building to do it. So that's that.
17: All right, Patton. Have it your own way.
11: Another half hour goes by. An hour. 2 hours.
16: Oh, nuts.
11: 3 hours. 4. Finally, a door opens.
16: Oh, General Pershing.
18: Yeah? Oh, Patton. You still here?
16: General, I must talk to you. You got to listen to me, General.
18: Haven't I told you not to bother me?
16: But, General,
18: me?
16: You got to give me a chance. I deserve it. I mean, it isn't fair to keep me here in Washington while there's action going on in Mexico. I'm too good a man, the best shot in the Army. All I ask is you take me along. I promise you won't be sorry, General.
18: Patton.
16: Yes, sir.
18: If I take you along, will you promise me something?
16: Why, sure. Anything, General Pershing.
18: Leave this blasted footstool here in Washington. And one thing more, Patton.
16: Yes, sir?
18: When you get there, remember... Grab him by the nose and kick him in the tail.
11: Our history continues.
15: We seem to have left something out.

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1: 1918, hell had temporarily come to Earth. German artillery shells were plowing up the ground. German rifle and machine gun bullets were whining overhead. And in the midst of all this fury stood an American tank officer directing the advance of his tank brigade.
2: Come on, get going. Go forward, you alligators. Get the lead out. Faster, faster. Hey, what the devil is that? Hold it, Sergeant.
3: Yes, sir.
2: Who are these men coming this way? Where are they coming from?
3: I don't know, sir.
2: Hey, you guys, where do you think you're going? You there, come here.
4: Yes, sir.
2: What's the meaning of this? Where the devil do you guys think you're going? If you're in the infantry, you're supposed to go forward, not backward.
4: Yes, sir. But you see, sir, we couldn't...
2: Where's your commanding officer?
4: He's dead, sir.
2: I see.
4: We couldn't stop them. We didn't know what to do. The whole force is disorganized.
2: Well, you're going to get organized right now. Sergeant, you take over the tanks. All right, men, follow me.
5: Yes, sir. Okay, Joe.
2: Come on, get moving. We'll show those Chinese what real fighting is. Now remember, your own fire reduces the effectiveness of the enemy fire. Now let's get at these krauts now. Grab them by the nose and kick them in the tail.
1: The disorganized infantry force became a highly organized unit, advancing behind Patton under heavy machine gun fire. And just as the men were ready to attack, a shell came screaming down.
2: All the bloody luck.
4: Let me help you, sir.
2: Never mind me. You guys go ahead, go ahead. Forward, attack. Company B, take that position over here.
4: Yes, sir.
2: Company A,
4: yes, sir.
2: Cover Company B.
4: Yes, sir.
2: Now get a move on, get the ladder. Get those krauts and rip them wide open.
1: Badly wounded, Patton still continued directing operations of the unit until all arrangements for turning over the command were completed.
4: Okay, Colonel. How do you feel, sir?
2: All right, fine.
4: Leg, eh? Pretty bad. Don't you worry, Colonel. We'll have you fixed up in no time.
2: How did we make out?
4: Oh, we pushed them back right down the valley.
2: Oh, we did, huh?
4: Yes, sir. A major victory, sir.
2: Good, fine. Well, all right. Get me fixed up and make it snappy. What do you think I want to do, spend the rest of the war in a hospital?
1: Yes, that's only one of the many stories in the saga of Old Blood and Guts. Patton came back from France, ready and eager to go into tanks. Instead, he was told,
6: Patton, you're going back to horses.
1: And so, back to horses he went. Did that keep Patton down? If you think so, you still haven't learned your history. Tanks were now Patton's baby. And tank warfare became his business and his hobby, to both of which he devoted all his spare time and all his energy. About this phase of Patton's career, history says... history?
7: Huh? Oh, yes, excuse me. After World War I, Patton became an advocate of armored forces and an expert in tank warfare. But it wasn't until 21 years later that he had a chance to demonstrate that he was a brilliant strategist and one of the finest tacticians in all military history.
1: June 1940 was really the beginning of the modern phase of Patton's career. He had been ordered to duty with the 2nd Armored Division at Fort Benning as tank brigade commander. When he arrived on the scene, the fur began to fly.
2: Hey, Titus, what's the meaning of this? Is this a tank camp or an old lady's home?
8: Well, sir, you see, we didn't have time to prepare. And besides, sir, well, to put it bluntly, the division is suffocating in red tape.
2: Oh, it is it? Well, we'll put a stop to it right now. Fine state of affairs. I'm supposed to train an army here, and I got nothing to train them with.
8: Yes, sir.
2: Don't yes me.
8: No, sir.
2: No barracks, no tanks, no equipment. Titus, call Washington, tell him I want barracks erected for these men. I want them here by the end of the week.
8: But that's impossible, sir. The material...
2: Don't stand there and contradict me. I want them by the end of the week.
8: Yes, sir.
2: And when you're through with that, get all the tanks out and have them repaired by tomorrow morning.
8: But that's just it, sir. There's no equipment to repair them with. And we're trying to get the authorization.
2: Never mind the authorization. Get the equipment at Sears Roebuck.
8: But that's against regulations.
2: Blast the regulations. I'll take the responsibility. We'll tell Washington it's a new source of supply.
8: Yes, sir.
2: I'm going to get some discipline out of this confusion.
8: Yes, sir.
2: I'm going to make this the best bloody armored division in the whole dang army.
8: Yes, sir.
2: Well, no other reason why.
1: Patton made good on his promise. By the fall of 1940,

0: 1941, the 2nd Armored Division was the toughest, most feared, and admired outfit in the whole army. With Patton always in the forefront, always urging his men on with a now famous slogan.
1: All right, come on, you guys, give it to him, grab him by the nose, and kick him in the tail.
0: And then came North Africa.
1: Go forward. Always go forward. You must not fail. Go until the last shots have been fired and the last drop of gasoline is gone. Then go forward on foot.
0: And go forward they did. He chased Rommel out of Tunisia and chased the Nazis out of Sicily. All the way to Rome, Patton chased the Nazis. And then, suddenly, he disappeared. And on June 11th, 1944, the German radio was heard saying,
2: "The main blow cannot be struck until we see where Patton will land."
0: They found out soon enough. They found out when his armored columns chased them to Brest. And they knew for sure when he stormed the city of Metz by frontal assault. Today, they wish they had never heard of him. Thus, history has reached out and embraced George Patton, just as he always knew it would. But who is the man behind the legend? Even history has not supplied us with an answer to that question. So make your choice right now. Is it the man who leads his men to battle, saying,
1: "Attack ruthlessly, rapidly, viciously, and without rest. Remember, a pint of sweat will save a gallon of blood."
0: Or the man who sent out Christmas cards inscribed,
1: "Almighty and most merciful Father, we humbly beseech thee to restrain these immoderate rains with which we have had to contend. Graciously hearken to us as soldiers who call upon thee, that armed with thy power, we may advance from victory to victory and crush the oppression and wickedness of our enemies."
0: Is it the man who implores his men with elegant oaths?
1: "Rip the kraut belly buttons up one hill and down the other."
0: Or the man who wrote this poem set to music.
1: "From pride and foolish confidence, from every weakening creed, from the dread fear of fearing, protect us, Lord, and lead. For slaves who shun the issue, we do not ask thy aid. To thee we trust our spirits, our bodies unafraid. From doubt and fearsome boding, still thou our spirits guard. Make strong our souls to conquer. Give us victory, O Lord."
0: If the picture is still unclear, remember, these incidents, these words and anecdotes are all legend colored by time, by telling and by retelling. But here's one story that needs no embellishment. It came out of El Guitar and was carried on the wires of all the press associations. It said, El Guitar, December 12th. Today, Captain Richard Jensen, an aide to General George Patton, was killed in action. Immediately after the burial, General Patton called in the correspondents and paid tribute to the soldier.
3: "Gentlemen, Captain Richard Jensen was one of a family that had been friends of my family for three generations. His father, now dead, was a retired commander in the Navy. Captain Jensen had volunteered to go to the front as an additional officer in our tank force on Gabies Road. When the Stukas came over, he was standing only a few feet away from me. We dived into a slip trench, but Captain Jensen was hit, killed instantly by concussion. I have just come from his funeral. He was one of the bravest men in our outfit. He died courageously. I'm acting like an old fool.
0: And the toughest, fightingest, cussingest soldier in the whole army stood up, mopped at his eyes with a khaki handkerchief, and wept.

0: Thank you, Stotts Cotsworth, for another nice job of narration, and you, Lawson Zerbe, for your fine portrayal of Lieutenant General Patton. Ladies and gentlemen, here's our guest again, the charming star of stage and screen, Miss Miriam Hopkins.
1: Thank you. Ladies and gentlemen, the Treasury Department has asked me to come here today to give you reasons for buying war bonds and keeping them, to make a plea that you invest your extra dollars in the world's safest and best investment, to make an appeal to back up our fighting men with the equipment which they need. But frankly, I can't get myself to do it. I'm just an average woman with no magic power of persuasion, no secret formula which produces miracles and makes men see the things they won't see. What reason shall I give you? What kind of plea? We all read the papers. We've all seen the dispatches from the front. Among them, the story of the men in Belgium who were surrounded by the Nazis. And who, when asked to surrender, replied, nuts. What reason did those men have to fight in the face of tremendous odds against them? And who made the appeal that they should do it? What reasons prompted the 6 barefoot Americans on the island of Luzon to preserve the regimental flag of the gallant 26th Cavalry and keep it hidden and off the ground for 3 years of Japanese occupation? And who made the appeal that they should do it? What reasons made our fighting men today give up their lives in battle? And do they wait for an appeal before they do it? We all know the answers to these questions. We all know what reasons these men had, and that no appeal, no plea was necessary to make them fight and die for freedom. Well, if appeals are not necessary for them, why should they be necessary for us? Why must we be cajoled and flattered and high-pressured into buying and keeping war bonds when we know, or we should know, that they spell the difference between life and death to our fighting men? That our little sacrifices are but a drop in the sea as compared with the sacrifices of any soldier on any fighting front? No, we need no appeals and we need no pleas. I'm confident we only need to know the truth, to look within ourselves and ask ourselves one question. Will we be able to face these men when they come back? Will we be able to look upon the extra crosses in the cemeteries and say, I've done my job also? Thank you.
0: Thank you, Miss Miriam Hopkins.

0: These are our men, featuring today the dramatized story of Lieutenant General George Patton, Jr., with Miriam Hopkins as our special guest, is presented each Saturday by the Parker Watch Company and its dealers throughout America, but not to sell watches. 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
2: And that's These Are Our Men, a very patriotic broadcast presented in the honor of Memorial Day, February 10th, 1945 broadcast. Lieutenant General George S. Patton, Jr., Miriam Hopkins starring, as heard on NBC. Hope you enjoyed that. Time for this month in music history.
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2: Oh, wow.
3: Good stuff, right?
2: Wow.

0: if I ever don't have to host the show with you.
1: With me. It would be no fun alone.
0: I know. You know what? Once in a while when you're on vacation and somebody else substitutes, it's never
1: no
0: the same.
1: Fun.
0: It's never the same.
1: What is the name of this song?
0: This is Paul McCartney in the Wings.
1: That's right.
0: Right, Wings.
1: It's called Wings, but yes.
0: And the first one said Band on the Run.
1: There it is.
0: Band
1: on the Run by Wings. So after the Beatles split, Paul McCartney went on to form the band Wings. And Music Magazine.
0: Thanks to Yoko Ono. Thanks a lot, Yoko.
1: Music Magazine named Band on the Run the 10th best song of the entire decade.
0: Wow.
1: So I wanted to include it in this month in music history.
0: Band on the Run. You know, it's kind of cool because it has like two feels.
1: It starts very different.
0: The Wings did that a lot. They would have two different feels in their song. You know what I mean?
1: Queen does that a lot, too.
0: Man, how great. How great is Paul McCartney, right?
1: It's a great song.
0: He sings even better than I do, I think.
1: Well, I mean, that's arguable.
0: Yeah, that's true. Band on the Run. All right, thanks, Lisa Wolf and Mike Bubblebath Costella. More of Hollywood 360 after this.
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0: All right, in our next hour, it's a detective adventure with Mr. and Mrs. North, starring Richard Denning and Barbara Britton from 1954. But first, we'll play Name That Tune. Lisa will present clips from great songs. Oh, that's a pretty wide category.
1: It sure is.
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0: Rick
9: breaking news this hour from Town Hall, I'm Ron Taylor. A person who approached a White House security checkpoint and began firing at officers has died. Tonight, the Secret Service is saying that, according to a preliminary investigation, the person approached a checkpoint shortly after 6 Eastern time, removed a weapon from his bag, and began firing at posted officers. Those officers returned fire, hitting the suspect, who was transported to a hospital and later died. A bystander was also struck. The Secret Service says none of its officers were injured and that President Trump, who was at the White House at the time, was not impacted. The president took to social media earlier today, saying a deal to end the war with Iran is, in his words, largely negotiated. Bob Agnew reports tonight from Washington.
10: The president made the announcement Saturday on social media after phone calls with Israel and other allies in the region. He said he had spoken with the leaders from Saudi Arabia, the United Arab Emirates, Qatar, Pakistan, Turkey, Egypt, Jordan, and Bahrain, in addition to the Jewish state. Details were scarce, but the president noted that the deal includes reopening of the Strait of Hormuz. Bob Agnew reporting.
9: House Speaker Mike Johnson says despite recent setbacks with the legislative agenda, Republicans in the House hope to pass legislation involving funding border security before the summer begins.
11: We're going to fully fund immigration enforcement and border security in our reconciliation bill. Again, it's worthy of note, that is rather a shocking proposition. The Democrats don't want to have anything to do. Think of it. They don't want to give $1, one penny, to border enforcement, border security, and immigration enforcement.
9: Some 40,000 people remain under evacuation orders and schools are closed in Southern California due to a hazardous chemical leak. Officials say a shortage or storage tank began leaking methyl methacrylate, a chemical used to make plastic parts. The tank overheated Thursday at an aerospace plastics facility in Garden Grove. News and analysis at townhall.com.
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17: Showers and thunderstorms around this evening. Scattered showers overnight, low in the mid-60s. Showers popping back up through the day tomorrow. Will be cloudy, high around 83. Memorial Day, cloudy skies, showers and thunderstorms, high 84. I'm Georgia WeatherNet meteorologist KJ Allen on AM 920, The Answer.
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0: Hello, everyone. I'm Carl Amari, and this is Hollywood 360, the radio show that presents all things entertainment, including trivia contest and games, movie reviews, celebrity interviews, showbiz news, and classic radio shows. My co-host is the eminent Lisa Wolf. In this hour, it's an amateur detective adventure with Mr. and Mrs. North, starring Richard Denning and Barbara Britton from 1954. But first, it's Name That Tune. Lisa Wolf Cullen will present clips from great songs. I have to name that tune while you play along at home. Right,
1: that's
0: Lisa?
1: Right. It is a vast category, yeah. But I decided it was a good category because obviously great according to me.
34: That is a really boring story.
1: It's not a story, but I think that you'll agree with me. So you let me know if you think they're great songs as well. Because I think my score is going to skyrocket with this one.
34: What?
1: Are you confused?
0: Yeah, a little bit. Okay. I got to just name them and they're going to be great songs.
1: Exactly.
0: Okay.
1: So simple.
0: Yeah.
1: Let's do it.
0: Mm-hmm. This is Johnny Cash. Ring of Fire.
35: I keep a close watch on this heart of mine.
0: Is it Ring of Fire?
1: It's not.
35: I keep my eyes wide open all the time.
0: I thought it was Ring of Fire.
35: I keep the
0: Johnny Cash.
1: It sure is.
35: The fire that binds. Because
0: walk the line.
1: Yeah, you didn't get it. You said Ring of Fire. You only got one guess. That's
0: you are really difficult.
1: You get one guess and you
0: blew
1: it.
0: She's being a little extra difficult,
1: what
0: Mike,
1: I failed
0: don't you
1: to mention. No, he does not think. What I failed to mention is these songs span from the 50s to the 90s. So,
0: all right, so you failed to say that, so I should get my...
1: You, there's
0: I
1: no
0: should
1: logic
0: get a, I should get a
1: in
0: name.
1: What you just said.
0: Really?
1: Zero.
0: Oh, man.
1: Okay. So this is...
0: You know what, Lisa?
1: Here we go.
36: What you just said...
1: Here we go.
36: ...is one of the most insanely idiotic things I have ever heard.
1: Okay.
36: Everyone in this room is now dumber for having listened to it.
1: Okay. Are you done having your little hissy fit?
0: All right.
1: This is written and recorded in 1956 by Johnny Cash.
0: Okay.
1: And his first number one hit on the Billboard charts.
0: Really? First number one?
1: Yep.
0: Huh?
1: And this song is included in the 500 songs that shaped rock and roll at the Rock and Roll Hall of Fame. And
0: I walk the line.
1: Absolutely agree with that.
0: I walk the line.
1: I like the humming at the beginning so that he can get his notes.
0: I walk the line.
1: Huh? Oh, yeah, that's good.
0: Pretty good, right?
1: Oh, that's good.
0: Okay,
1: that's good. All right, let's go.
0: Yeah. Okay, I'm ready.
37: When she gets there, she knows all stores are all closed. With a word she can get.
1: The words are escaping you.
0: This is Stairway to Heaven.
1: It is. This is Led Zeppelin, released in 1971, and it was composed by Jimmy Page and Robert Plant for their fourth album.
0: Way to Heaven.
1: It's amazing.
0: You know, I think there's some like but she wants. There's definitely some books and things that say, like, this is like the greatest song ever written. You know, like, it's like the greatest rock song ever written.
1: Stairway to Heaven. It's so very specific. Like, each person could have a different opinion on that. I don't know that there is one.
0: I mean,
1: but
0: when
1: maybe
0: you think about
1: many.
0: It, this song is definitely in the top. I gotta have to say a top 10.
1: Yeah, well, that's why it made the list of great songs.
0: Okay.
1: Okay.
0: Okay, I got that one.
1: Yes, you did.
0: All right. Ready?
1: I'm ready.
0: Is Mike ready? To introduce myself. This is called Sympathy for the Devil.
1: Indeed, by
0: the Rolling Stones.
1: Exactly. Written by
0: probably by Mick Jagger.
1: Yep, and Keith Richards for their 1968 album, Beggar's Banquet.
0: Mm-hmm.
1: And the working title of the song was,
0: I don't know,
1: The Devil Is My Name.
0: Yeah. This is a great song, I'll say that, but man. Yeah, you're picking some great songs.
1: Yeah, I thought it'd be fun just to do great songs. That's it. I couldn't think of a better title than that.
0: Pleased to meet you. Hope you enjoy. Guess my name. Who sings better, me or Mick Jagger?
1: Let me hear you.
0: And you is the nature of my game.
1: Well, you know, A for effort.
0: You're right.
1: Yeah.
0: Okay.
1: That's fair. All right, let's go to the next great song.
0: All right.
1: Never close your eyes. Oh, come on.
0: Dumb song.
1: You're joking. All right, what is
0: Man,
1: it?
0: I guess I don't have any romanticness.
1: This is
0: that a word, romanticness? I don't think so.
1: I don't think so, but
0: it's
1: maybe
0: a Carl song. It's a Carl, song.
1: It's a Carl.
0: I don't have any romanticism. Is that a word?
1: I'll take it. Come on. You know this song.
0: But baby.
1: It's good.
0: You lost that loving feeling.
1: That's it. This was first recorded in 1964 by the Righteous Brothers, which is what you're listening to, and nominated in
0: They're always right when they were, you know?
1: They're righteous.
0: Like, right without a light.
1: But, Carl,
0: what?
1: It was nominated in the Best Rock and Roll Recording category at the 7th Annual Grammy Awards.
0: Didn't win, though.
1: It didn't win, but it
0: That's
1: was
0: right.
1: nominated.
0: I wouldn't have picked it.
1: Well, it was up there.
0: Pick this.
1: Pick you.
0: It's a good answer.
1: So there.
0: It's a good retort. It's a good retort, Lisa. You're quick, you know that?
1: Yeah, okay.
0: Pretty quick.
1: Well, I think it's great, and most people might agree.
0: I think it stinks.
1: That's okay. You'll like the next one. Let's
0: All right.
1: go.
0: Okay. Oh, yeah, The Doors. Light My Fire.
1: That's right. Is that your motto? Light My Fire?
0: Yes.
1: 1967, The Doors.

0: Retire.
1: And that's the controversial line right there.
0: Ed Sullivan didn't want him to say it.
1: That's right. And they did it.
0: And he said it anyway.
1: And they did it anyways.
0: Yeah. Try to set the night on fire.
1: I mean, this was also in the 1960s.
0: So, okay, you got the Doors.
1: I got the Doors.
0: The Stones.
1: Led Zeppelin.
0: I mean, wow.
1: Johnny Cash. And here we're going to change gears a little bit, but still a great song. 1992.
0: You need some oil? Need a little oil to change the gears?
1: Maybe I do.
0: All right. Is it getting better? Good tune. But do you feel the same? Is this a Sting or somebody like that? Is it Sting?
1: It's U2.
0: U2?
1: Mm-hmm.
0: So it's not Sting.
1: Mm-hmm.
0: Okay, U2, yeah. All right, I got it wrong.
1: Sounds like Sting, though, actually.
0: What's the name of
1: this? This is called One by U2.
0: I wouldn't have known it.
1: It's a great song, released in 1992 as a benefit single with all of the band's royalties donated to AIDS research.
0: Wow.
1: Yep.
0: It's great.
1: Yeah, it's really nice.
0: Is that it?
1: That's all of them?
0: Well, I will say this, Lisa, except for the One song.
1: Still a great song, even if you don't love it. It's still a great song.
0: It's too romantic for me.
1: Well, it just, in the general category of good songs out there, it ranks.
0: But I got most of them right. You know, if I didn't have arthritis in my shoulder,
1: yeah.
0: I would reach back
1: you
0: and
1: literally pat. Can't touch your back.
0: No, pat myself on the back.
1: You can't touch your
0: I
1: back.
0: I have arthritis in my
1: what
0: shoulder.
1: What about your other arm?
0: Both are bad.
1: Oh, that's unfortunate.
0: I'm older than you, you know.
1: Yeah.
0: All right. So
1: all right.
0: Anyway,
1: you'll always
0: you can always pat me on the back if you want.
1: That's okay.
0: You don't want to get that.
1: Over
0: you don't want to get that close
1: those
0: to me.
1: Cooties over there.
0: Cooties, yeah. Boys have cooties.
1: I know.
0: Boys have cooties.
1: I'll stay on my side of the desk.
0: I've been known to have cooties. All right. When we come back, Mr. and Mrs. North, stick around.

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1: 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I know, Lisa, you don't get the CDs, so you're not experiencing how great these are. I know you get the links. Mike Bubblebath gets the CD sets.
4: Well, there's nothing wrong with the digital downloads. 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
1: True.
4: So
1: that's very true.
4: Whatever works.
1: Yeah, you're absolutely right. Okay, we are now going to listen to Mr. and Mrs. North. This was a detective series created by Francis and Richard Lockridge. They were a fictional married couple that appeared in novels, motion pictures, radio, and TV. The Norths were not professional detectives. They were just a well-to-do New York couple who stumbled across a murder or two every week and felt compelled to solve the crimes. It began on radio in 1942, and it had a weekly listenership, Lisa, of 20 million people. This was a hugely successful radio program. At first, Joseph Curtin and Alice Frost starred, but then later, Richard Richard Denning and Barbara Britton played the roles on radio and then made the transition to television with those same actors. It was great. In fact, it inspired Heart to Heart with Robert Wagner and Stephanie Powers. We have a 1954 episode from March 16th called The Fallen Star, and this does star Richard Denning and Barbara Britton. Here's part one of Mr. and Mrs. North.
5: Jerry, look, that car's pulling away.
6: I've got to try to stop it.
5: Oh, darling, be careful. Look out! Darling, he's going to hit you!
7: Mr. and Mrs. North, starring Barbara Britton and Richard Denning. Listen as Pam and Jerry solve the mystery, The Fallen Star. You've seen Sarah Keith many times in the last 25 years, on the stage and in motion pictures. And she can be seen tonight in the Colonial Club, the woman sitting at the end of the bar, talking too much, laughing too much.
8: I mean it, Sarah.
5: I know you do, Barney, darling. I know you do. That's one of the things I've always adored about you. You're always so sincere.
8: Oh, knock it off, Sarah.
5: Albert, darling, two more martinis.
9: Yes, miss.
5: Honestly, Barney, darling, I don't understand you. An actress agent should get her jobs, not try to discourage her from taking
8: them. Look, Sarah, let's drop it. You don't want to discuss it seriously,
5: but
8: so
5: I
8: let's...
5: I do, darling. It's just that you haven't given me one good reason why I shouldn't do Lady in the Night. Not one.
8: I've told you the play's a dog, a turkey, an egg, just waiting to be laid. It'll never even get out of New Haven.
5: Oh, bosh.
8: Okay, Sarah, find it out the hard way. But there's another consideration.
5: There is, darling. What?
8: Not what. Who?
5: Who then?
8: Gloria.
5: Barney, dear, suppose you confine yourself to managing my professional affairs and leave my personal life to me.
8: Gloria's going to be down from school this evening, isn't she?
5: I believe her train arrives at 9:30, or is it 10:30?
8: And she's expecting to sail for Europe with you on Friday.
5: Oh, I'll explain. She'll understand.
8: She won't. Not this time.
5: Oh, now, Barney, dear.
8: Good Lord, Sarah, don't you have any sense of obligation to Gloria? Don't you understand how much she's counting on this vacation with you? Spending a few months with
5: darling,
8: her mother?
5: Really?
8: Listen to me, Sarah. Listen to me. Now, Gloria's lonesome. She's sick with lonesomeness.
5: Oh, Barney, leave the dramatics to me. Gloria's delightfully happy at Mrs. Trumbull's school.
8: Oh, I...
5: And why shouldn't she be? Lord knows Mrs. Trumbull charges enough tuition.
8: You leave me absolutely speechless, Sarah.
5: Oh, I wish that were true, Barney, dear.
8: I think you really believe that all you have to do is shunt Gloria off to the best boarding school in the East, and that's the end of your responsibility
5: to
8: her.
5: Oh, don't be ridiculous.
8: Then forget Lady in the Night and take Gloria on a trip, as you promised her you would.
5: Barney, dear, do I have to remind my own agent that I have a career?
8: Your career can wait a couple of months, but Gloria can't. Now, if you needed the money, I could understand, but you don't.
5: Jerry!
8: You...
5: Huh? You, Jerry, darling, over here.
10: Okay, Sarah.
8: Who's that?
5: Jerry North and his wife, Pamela.
8: North?
5: You know, the publisher was bringing out the autobiography. That strange little writing fellow ghosted for me. Mm. We're meeting to discuss a title. Oh, Jerry, darling, how are you?
10: Oh, fine, Sarah.
5: And Pamela, dear, oh, you look lovely.
11: Thank you.
5: This is Barney, Barney Nolan, my agent.
10: How do you do, Mr. Nolan?
5: Don't mind Barney. He's not usually so glum. Only when he's reminding me of my responsibilities as a mother.
11: As a mother?
5: Well, now, don't tell me you haven't read the proofs on my book, Pamela, darling.
11: Well, as a matter of fact, I haven't yet.
5: Oh, for shame. Well, I have an entire chapter on Gloria, about the difficult time I had when she was born, the ghastly experience of her father's death when she was 5. Gloria's 15 now. Now I struggled and... Oh, well, let's get a table and get down to business, shall we? Albert, dear,
9: yes,
5: will you have Michael get me a table?
9: Certainly, Miss Key.
5: Oh, thank you. Now, Barney, either cheer up or run along, will you? Barney's been trying to talk me out of doing a new play, Lady in the Night, because I promised Gloria I'd take her on a vacation. But I thought, since you'll be bringing out my book soon, Jerry, that it would really help the sales tremendously if I were being seen on Broadway at the same time. Now, don't you think?
10: Well, I...
5: Well, I'm sure you'd agree, too, Pamela, dear.
11: Well, it'd probably help, Miss Keith, but if you promised your daughter...
5: Oh, well, Gloria's such a sophisticated child. She's a doll, really. When I explain to her, well, she'll understand, well, completely.

0: terribly, terribly, terribly sorry I didn't make it to the station to meet you, Gloria, darling. But, well, I got talking to Mr. and Mrs. North.
1: That's all right, Mother. Barney was there.
0: Yes. Good old Barney.
1: I think Barney's wonderful.
0: Well, so do I, dear. So do I.
1: I always sort of imagined that Daddy was like Barney.
0: Well, there are certain similarities, I suppose, if one cares to look for them. Give me a cigarette from the box there on the table, will you, darling?
1: Here.
0: Oh, thank you.
1: I'll light it for you.
0: Thank you, darling.
1: Mother, do you like it here in this new hotel?
0: Oh, well, one hotel suite is very much the same as another, except for the names on the towels.
1: Then why didn't you take an apartment or a house the way you said you might? I was so hoping you would, that we'd have a real home for once, and I could live here and...
0: Here? In New York?
1: Yes.
0: Well, what about school?
1: There are schools in New York.
0: Oh, darling, don't you like it at Mrs. Trumbull's?
1: Yes, but... Oh, Mother, think about it some more while we're away, will you, please?
0: Well, all right, darling. I'll think about it, but, well, there...
1: What is it, Mother?
0: Well, darling, something has come up. A play. A really wonderful thing. Lady in the Night. Well, it's the best script I've read in years, and... Well, I've promised I'll do it.
1: When?
0: Well, rehearsals start next week.
1: Next week? But we're sailing on Friday. You have the tickets, our passports, visas, everything.
0: Oh,
1: you just
0: Gloria,
1: can't...
0: darling, I know you're going to be disappointed.
1: Mother, you promised.
0: I know, Gloria. I'd rather die than break my promise.
1: Then why are you?
0: Well, Gloria, darling, try to understand. I didn't want to do this play, but with Mr. North bringing out my book
1: but
0: and...
1: But you promised me we'd have a vacation together.
0: Oh, we will, darling. We will. I'll take a leave of absence from the play next summer. We'll have our vacation then.
1: You're lying.
0: Gloria...
1: After all, a promise doesn't mean anything to you. Is that what you were going to say?
0: Oh, now, Gloria, stop it. I'm your mother.
1: You're not my mother. I don't have a mother.
0: Gloria!
1: You're just some woman I know, and I never want to see you again. I hate you!

0: out of here screaming that she hated me and never wanted to see me again. Oh, please, Barney, you've got to do something. You've got to try to find her.
1: Yes, Mr. North, I know this friend you mentioned at dinner is in homicide, but I thought you could get him to go to the Missing Persons Bureau and have them get more men on the job. Gloria's been gone over 12 hours now.
2: Okay, Jerry, okay. Missing Persons is probably doing everything it can, but I'll check with him if it'll make Sarah Keith feel any better. Now, will you and Pam be at her hotel? Okay, I'll see you there.

That's the first portion of Mr. and Mrs. North from March 16, 1954, The Fallen Star, with Richard Denning and Barbara Britton. We'll get back to it and more of Hollywood 360 after this.

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1: With SRN News, I'm Ron Taylor. The Secret Service says a person who opened fire on a White House security checkpoint is dead after being shot by officers who returned fire at the time. It was the third instance of gunfire in the vicinity of President Trump in the past month. The Secret Service said none of its officers were injured Saturday and that President Trump, who was in the White House at the time, was not impacted. The president says a deal with Iran, including opening the Strait of Hormuz, has been largely negotiated. He announced this on social media after talks with Israel and other allies. The deal, described as a, quote, memorandum of understanding, still needs finalization. It aims to end the war and includes two-month negotiations on Iran's nuclear program. The Department of Justice acknowledging it's removed from its website news releases about criminal cases related to the January 6, 2021 riot. The department says the information about the prosecutions is partisan propaganda. This is SRN News.
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11: Showers and thunderstorms around this evening. Scattered showers overnight, low in the mid-60s. Showers popping back up through the day tomorrow. Will be cloudy, high around 83. Memorial Day, cloudy skies, showers and thunderstorms, high 84. I'm Georgia WeatherNet meteorologist KJ Allen on AM 920, The Answer.
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16: Carl, I know that we are very particular on what advertisers we work with because we truly want to believe in them so that we can talk about them and promote them with, you know, being very authentic and genuine. And that's what we are doing right now because we have a new sponsor. It is called 120 Life. And I know you've been using them for quite a while. So you are actually able to talk about your own experience with 120 Life and all the health benefits. So 120 Life is a natural product that you use to lower your blood pressure. So the thing about blood pressure is it's very, very dangerous because it is actually the number one risk for mortality. And it's a very quiet quiet issue because that's what makes it so dangerous. You just don't feel it. There are no signals, no warning signs. So it can just sort of creep up on you. So it's really, really important to get your blood pressure checked or even check it yourself, you know, depending on what works for you. If your blood pressure is too high, this is a great product to use. You can use it alone or in combination if you are somebody that is already on blood pressure medication because it's not a pill. It's not a stimulant. It's not a gimmick. There is a powdered version or a liquid version. Tell us what exactly is in this product.
0: Yeah, well, it's great. You know what? In the product, it has pomegranate, hibiscus, tart cherry, cranberry, beetroot, magnesium, grape seed extract. These are all great for lowering your blood pressure. And I take the powdered form. It's just a little bit of powder. It goes in my in a little bit of water, you know, like a glass of water. And then I use it every day with my workout. I'm just doing my workout and I'm drinking it. And actually, Lisa, and I'm not kidding you, it tastes great. It really has a delicious taste. And they have 120 Life has been around a long time, and they are really helping people lower their blood pressure. And here's the thing. They have a quick and easy 14-day experiment. You measure your blood pressure, okay? And even if it's a little high, try 120 Life for 14 days, just 2 weeks. Take it every day, then measure it. That's it. No complicated routines, no overthinking, just data. If it doesn't lower your blood pressure, you get your money back. Now, what's better than that? You lower your blood pressure, and if it doesn't, you get your money back. It's great.
16: Right. Very simple and very easy. And why not give it a shot?
0: Yeah. Here's what you do. 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And that's just our way of saying thank you for using our promo code Carl. And try 120 Life. Lower your blood pressure. All right, we're listening to Mr. and Mrs. North, starring Barbara Britton and Richard Denning, a show called The Fallen Star from March 16th, 1954. Here's the conclusion.
7: If you'd listened to me, Sarah, this wouldn't have happened. I told you last night Gloria couldn't stand another disappointment,
8: Barney,
7: from you.
8: Stop it, please, Barney.
13: Now let's stop beating a dead horse, huh, Mr. Nolan?
7: Oh.
13: That won't find Gloria.
7: Well, you're right. I'm sorry, Sarah.
8: Oh, why don't we hear something from that friend of yours, Jerry?
13: We will, Sarah. Now, just take it easy.
17: Miss Keith, why don't you go into the bedroom and lie down?
13: That's a good idea, Pam.
8: No, I couldn't sleep.
17: Well, you could at least rest.
7: Well, go on, Sarah. We'll let you know the moment there's any news.
8: All right.
7: That's a good girl.
17: Come along. I'll help you get comfortable.
13: Poor woman.
7: I wish I could feel sorry for her.
13: Relax, Nolan.
7: If anything's happened to Gloria, I'm...
13: Nothing's happened to her. She's just another kid who's run away from home.
7: Home? This?
13: Oh, all right, Nolan. As a mother, Sarah Keith won't win any Academy Awards, but the police will find Gloria.
7: Yeah, yeah. Oh, that may be your friend Wigan, huh?
13: I'll get it.
18: Hello, Jerry.
13: Come in. Bill, this is Barney Nolan, Sarah's agent. Nolan, Lieutenant Wigan.
18: How do you do?
7: Hello.
18: Where's Miss Keith?
7: I'll get her.
18: No, wait. I'd rather talk to you and Jerry first.
13: What is it, Bill?
7: Has Gloria been found?
18: We know where she is.
7: Where?
18: In the East River.
7: What? East River?
18: Dead. Suicide.

0: how do you know she's dead, Bill? Has her body been recovered?
1: Not yet.
2: Then how do you know?
1: Do you recognize this Tam, Mr. Nolan?
2: Tam? Yeah.
1: The girls?
2: Yes, it is.
0: Where did you find the Tam, Bill?
1: The harbor police found it floating in the river. Mr. Nolan, I want you to look at something else.
2: Huh?
1: Here, this.
2: What's this?
1: A note that was found stuck in the railing of the Queensboro Bridge.
2: I can't go on living.

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1: Thanks.
2: You're welcome. Gotta take the ashes out today.
3: Okay.
2: And I don't want to have to tell you 10 times.
3: Okay, okay. Give me a chunk of the paper, huh?
2: Sure.
3: Hey, what are you doing tearing the paper like that?
2: Giving you the only chunk you're going to read this morning. The help wanted classified.
3: Here we go again.
2: Yeah, here we go again. Look, Frank, I'm sick of the only dough coming in is what I get managing this fleabag room and house. You're going out and look for a job today.
1: Yeah. I thought you wanted me to take out the ashes today.
2: Look, short, squat, and stupid. Let's see if you can manage both the ashes and a little job hunt in one day, huh? You know, just for kicks.
3: There's the doorbell.
2: No.
3: You want to get it or do you want me to?
2: Oh, no, you sit still, Frank. You must be worn out after walking clear over to the stove and back to get your coffee.
1: Real funny, ain't ya?
2: Yeah. All right, already. Well, I noticed you have a sign for a room for rent.
4: Third floor rear, $10 a week in advance. Pass on the second floor, share it with 6 others. No cooking in the room, no radio playing or noise after 10.
5: May I see it?
4: Well, not from out there. Come in. Just a minute. Hey, let me look at you.
5: Well?
4: A little young, ain't you?
5: I'm 21.
4: Minus how much? Hey, haven't I seen you somewhere before?
5: Why, no, I just arrived in New York.
4: Wait a minute. Yeah, I'll get the key. You wait here.
5: Thank you.
3: Who was it?
4: Give me that paper.
1: Hey, what?
4: Oh, shut up. Where's the front page? Here. Yeah, it is.
3: It's what?
4: Look at this picture. Look.
3: Daughter of famous actress of suicide. So what?
4: Suicide, my eye. That kid's out in the hall right now, waiting to look at the third floor rear.
3: What?
4: I'm telling you, it's the same kid.
3: You're crazy.
4: Well, if you don't believe me, look out in the hall and see for yourself.
3: How can it be?
4: I don't know, but it is. I'm going to call the cops.
3: Hey, wait.
4: What?
3: Let me see this story. Maybe there's a reward.
4: A reward for what? The kid's supposed to be dead.
3: Yeah, that's right. But she ain't, is she?
4: Of course she ain't. She's right out in the hall.
3: Well, then get out there and show her the room.
4: Huh?
3: You heard me.
4: Hey, what are you up to?
1: Look, Ida, the kid's old lady is Sarah Keith.
4: So?
3: So a famous actress like that ought to have a lot of bucks, shouldn't she?
4: Well, yeah,
1: well, me and you are going to get a few of them bucks. Now, look, you go out and rent that kid the room. Give her the room if you have to. But keep her here and leave the rest to me.

0: Oh, my baby. My baby.
1: Whiskey, try not to think about it. No, lie still. I'll be back in a minute.
2: How is she, Ben?
1: Terrible. Has Bill left?
2: Yeah, and Barney Nolan went with him down to Harbor Police Headquarters. I told Nolan we'd take Sarah to our apartment.
1: I think that would be best.
2: I'll go down and bring the car around to the front of the hotel.
1: We'll be down in a moment.
3: Right.
1: Oh, I'll get it. Hello?
4: Is this Sarah Keith?
1: No, Miss Keith.
4: Let me talk to her.
1: I'm sorry, but Miss Keith can't come to the phone. She's...
0: Who is it, Pam?
1: Well, some man asking for you.
0: I'll talk to him.
1: Well, all right.
0: This is Miss Keith.
4: Look, lady, keep quiet and let me do the talking.
0: What? Who is this?
4: Never mind, just listen. Your kid ain't dead.
0: Not...
4: Shut up and listen.
1: What is it, Miss Keith?
0: Shh.
4: That suicide note was a phony. The kid's alive and I know where she is.
0: Where?
4: Be at the corner of 6th and Taylor in 2 hours with $5,000 and I'll take you to her. But come alone. All alone, understand?
0: Hello? Hello?
1: Hello? What's the matter, Miss Keith? Who was that?
0: Oh, it was nothing. No one. I have to go out.
1: Miss Keith! Miss Keith, where are you going? Miss Keith!

0: If this is some sort of a trick...
1: Ah, it's no trick, lady. Your kid's here. Yeah. Down this way. Here.
0: Gloria. Gloria. She isn't here.
1: Oh, that's funny. She...
0: I doubt that she ever was here.
1: Oh, maybe she just went out to get something. Something to
0: You're
1: eat.
0: You're lying.
1: Why should I lie to you? Why would I tell you she was here if she wasn't?
0: $5,000. Get out of my way.
1: Now, wait a minute. You're going to call the cops, ain't you?
0: Get out of my way.
1: No.
0: Open that door.
1: You're staying here.
0: Let me out of here, or
1: what do you want to do, make trouble? I was just trying to help you. Your kid was here, I tell you, and she'll be back.
0: Let me out of here, I'll scream.
1: Oh, don't scream. Keep your mouth shut, you... Miss Keith.
2: Frank. Frank, what's going on? Frank.
1: Shut up and close that door.
2: What happened?
1: Well, the kid wasn't here. The dame was going to call the cops, and I hit her and...
2: Miss Keith, are you... Oh!
1: What's the matter?
2: Frank, she's dead.
1: Dead? You're crazy.
2: She is. Look.
1: What?
2: She hit her head against the radiator. Oh, Frank, you fool. You stupid fool. What are we going to do now?
1: Shut up and let me think.
2: Think? It was your thinking that got us into
1: this. Will you keep your mouth shut for a minute? If the girl had been here, this wouldn't have happened.
2: Well, I couldn't stop her from leaving. She must have guessed we were up to something.
1: How do you know?
2: Because I followed her.
1: You know where she is?
2: Yeah, little hotel up near Columbus Circle. That's how I know she must have realized we knew who she was.
1: Wait a minute. Yeah, maybe this is our way out. What's the name of that hotel?
2: The Pontiac.
1: I'm
2: Why,
1: going up
2: you...
1: there.
2: Yeah, well, and leave me here?
1: Yeah, and leave you here. I'll call the cops.
3: Medical examiner's through upstairs, Lieutenant.
4: Okay, Donahue, you'll be up in a few minutes.
3: Okay.
4: Oh, and Donahue.
3: Yes, sir?
4: Get Mr. and Mrs. North on the phone for me, will you?
3: Right away.
4: Go on, Mrs. Spears.
2: Well, like I said, I recognized the girl from the newspaper picture, and I called her mother. Told her I thought her daughter was here, and she came right over, and I showed her up to the room.
4: And Gloria Keith was up there?
2: That's right.
4: And?
2: Well, and I came back down here and waited. About an hour, I guess. Then I got to wondering what was happening up there.
4: And so you went back up?
2: And found Sarah Keith lying there on the floor. Well, just like you saw her.
3: I got Mr. North on the phone, Lieutenant.
4: Oh, thanks, Donahue. Excuse me, Mrs. Spears.
2: Sure.
4: Hello, Jerry.
5: Hiya, Bill. What's up?
4: I'm calling about Sarah Keefe.
5: Have you found her?
4: Yeah. She's in a rooming house down on Taylor Street. Dead.
5: Dead?
4: Murdered. And my hunch about Gloria Keefe faking that suicide was right. Gloria's alive, and I want her for killing her mother.

0: The way it looks to Bill is that Sarah and Gloria argued there in the room, and then, well, Gloria either hit or pushed Sarah, and Sarah fell, striking her head against the radiator.
1: Oh, Jerry, how horrible.
0: Yeah. I'll answer. Hello?
2: Hello, is Mr. Barney Nolan there, please?
0: Mr. Nolan? Well, no, he isn't.
2: His office said I might reach him at this number.
0: Who is this calling?
2: Do you know where I could reach Mr. Nolan?
0: Well, just a minute. I think he's coming in now.
1: Jerry, why did you say that?
0: Pam, I think this is Gloria Keith.
1: Gloria Keith? Oh, Jerry, what'll we do?
0: I don't know.
1: Here, give me the phone. I'm going to see if it's true what they say about honesty being the best policy. Hello, this is Mrs. North. Is this Gloria Keith speaking? It is, isn't it?
2: I want to talk to Barney Nolan.
1: He isn't here, Gloria, but don't hang up. Please don't. Listen to me. You're in trouble.
2: I know. I heard about Mother on the radio.
1: Gloria, where are you? Where are you calling from? Mr. North and I want to help you.
2: You want to call the police, you mean?
1: No.
2: I want to talk to Barney.
1: Then tell us where you are and we'll try to find him for you.
2: And you won't call the police?
1: No.
2: How can I believe you?
1: I promise you.
2: I don't know.
1: Please, Gloria, I give you my word. Gloria?
2: I'm in a hotel up by Columbus Circle, the Pontiac Hotel, room 311. I'll wait for you.
1: Gloria!
2: I told it! I think
1: Gloria, what?

0: Hello?
1: Ida, the cop's gone?
0: Yeah.
1: Then listen, and hard. I'm calling from the kid's room in the Pontiac.
0: What? Where is she?
1: Right here, tied up and gagged.
0: Hey, Frank, what in the world...
1: Shut up and listen. We're not safe as long as the kid's around to blab, and that's what she's starting to do. I caught her making a phone call, and...
0: Look, Frank, we're in enough trouble.
1: And there's only one way out of it. So listen, you go around to Marty's garage and borrow a car. Give him some dough if you got it, but get a car, understand?
0: Yeah.
1: And come up here and park in the alley beside the hotel. I'll be waiting there for you with the kid.
0: How are you going to get her out of there?
1: Pack her down the back stairs.
0: Well, somebody will see you.
1: Oh, not this time of night.
0: Oh, they will, too. Frank, in the name of heaven...
1: Stop arguing and do like I tell you.
0: Oh, all right. But what happens to the kid after we get her out of there?
1: She goes where she tried to make everybody think she went. Into the river.

0: hotel, Jerry.
1: I see it.
0: Darling, be careful of that bus.
1: Relax.
0: Darling, look. That must be Bill's car.
1: It is. He got here in a hurry.
0: Oh, and there's Bill coming out of the hotel. Bill!
2: Hey, Bill!
3: Hello, Jerry.
0: Did you find Gloria, Bill?
1: No, the room was empty.
0: Oh, golly.
1: There was a struggle in the room, and a sheet from the bed was ripped, as though someone had tried to bind and gag her.
2: What are you going to do, Bill?
1: I'm getting some men to search the hotel and find out...
2: No, I'm tying up traffic. I'll find a place to park, and Pam and I'll meet you in the lobby.
1: Right.
0: Darling, there's an alley. Why don't you see if you can park there?
2: Okay.
0: Well, there's a car up ahead.
2: I'll leave ours right here.
0: All right, darling, let's... Jerry, look.
1: What?
0: At that car up ahead, the one facing this way. That man and woman.
1: Yeah, looks as if they're putting something in the back seat.
0: Is it something or someone?
1: Holy... Darling, you're right.
0: Gloria?
1: Yeah.
0: Jerry, they're leaving.
1: I've got to stop them.
0: Jerry, be careful. Look out, darling. He's going to hit you. Jerry! Oh, darling.
1: All right.
2: That car smashed into the side of a bus. Come on, Pam.
4: All right, get back.
0: Oh, there's Bill.
2: Bill.
4: Please, get back.
2: Bill, in the back seat of the car, Gloria Keith.
1: What? What the devil are you talking about?
2: Gloria Keith's in the back seat, Bill.
1: Look. Holy. Come on, Jerry, help me on the tire.
2: Right.
1: Donahue, look after the couple in the front seat.
3: Okay, sir.
0: Gloria.
1: Get that gag out of her mouth, Jerry.
0: Hurry, Jerry.
1: There.
0: Is she all right, Bill?
1: I think so, just right.
5: Frank, look out.
3: Mom is alive, Lieutenant.
1: Frank. But look at the guy, Bill.
0: Bill, he's dead.
1: Yeah.
2: But the way he was driving, it's lucky he didn't take a few people with him.
0: Yes, darling, including you. Yes, Bill, I'll tell him, and thanks for calling. Jerry!
2: Oh, darling, what time is it?
0: 8:30.
2: Holy smoke, I've got to hurry.
0: Here's your tie. Oh, and that reminds me, don't forget to stop at the cleaner's.
2: Yeah, oh, I won't.
0: Here are the letters I want you to mail. I'll put them in your pocket.
2: Yeah, okay.
0: That was Bill on the phone. That Spears woman has confessed. Her husband killed Sarah Keith, and they were trying to get rid of Gloria and make her look as if she'd really committed the suicide after killing her mother.
2: Yeah, nice people, the Spears.
0: Uh-huh. Oh, and another thing. Pick up my watch, the jeweler's. That's next door when you stop by for the grocery order.
2: Okay.
0: That's an awful lot to remember. Don't you think you ought to jot it down in your notebook?
2: No, nonsense.
0: But, Jerry...
2: Now, don't worry, Pam. Nothing will be forgotten. That list is indelibly stamped in my memory. Hand me my hat, will you?
0: Here. Believe me, Jerry, you'll be sorry if it isn't in your notebook.
2: Sorry? Why will I be sorry?
0: Because your notebook is in your pants.
2: So?
0: And your pants are still in the closet.

0: adventures of Mr. and Mrs. North are brought to you through the facilities of the United States Armed Forces Radio Service.
1: That's Mr. and Mrs. North from March 16, 1954, The Fallen Star, starring Richard Denning and Barbara Britton. 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Hope you enjoyed that. Time for this month in music history.
2: That's right. We are moving on to the year 1975.
1: Captain and Tennille.
2: That's right. Keep us together.
1: Wow.
2: Wow, right?
1: Yeah, just wow.
2: You just have to smile. It brings you back. This is Love Will Keep Us Together, Captain and Tennille.
1: But really, will it?
2: Not for you, it doesn't. But yeah, for some, it does.
1: Just love? I mean, that doesn't keep it together.
2: Not for you,
1: I need
2: said.
1: More. You need more than
2: what
1: that.
2: What else do you need, Carl?
1: I can't say. It's a family radio show.
2: I hear you. Fair enough. This song, originally written by Neil Sedaka, launched Captain and Tennille to the top of the charts in 1975, and they earned a Grammy nomination for Song of the Year with this song.
1: Wow.

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0: All right, in our next hour, John Daner stars as J.B. Kendall, the frontier gentleman, a Western adventure going back to 1958. But first, we'll play Fact or Fiction. Lisa will present Memorial Day facts and myths. I must guess if they're fact or fiction while you play along at home, right, Lisa?
6: That's it, Carl.
0: All righty, we'll see you soon.

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5: Breaking news this hour from Town Hall, I'm Ron Taylor. A person who approached a White House security checkpoint and began firing at officers earlier Saturday has died after being shot by police. Bob Agnew files this report from Washington.
6: The U.S. Secret Service says in a statement that, according to a preliminary investigation, the person approached a checkpoint shortly after 6 p.m. Eastern Time and, quote, removed a weapon from his bag and began firing at posted officers. Statement goes on to say officers returned fire and hit the suspect, who was transported to an area hospital where he later died. A bystander was also wounded. Secret Service says President Trump, who was at the White House at the time, was not impacted and that none of its officers were injured. Bob Agner reporting.
5: President Trump is urging a temporary suspension of the federal gas tax as prices continue to rise.
7: The president says the move would give more than 100 million drivers and truckers short-term relief. His plan, which would pause the 18.4% gasoline tax and more costly diesel tax until prices fall and then phase it back in, could save about $3 a fill-up, but may need congressional approval. In the meantime, some states, including Indiana and Georgia, have already paused their gas taxes.
5: Correspondent Ken Lorman also says California has the nation's highest state gas tax at over 70 cents a gallon. The Committee to Unleash Prosperity says most of the 13 states that charge at least 40 cents more tax per gallon are in the deep blue states. President Trump says a deal with Iran, including opening the Strait of Hormuz, has been largely negotiated. He announced this on social media yesterday after talks with Israel and other allies. The deal, described as a memorandum of understanding, still needs finalization. It aims to end the war and includes two-month negotiations on Iran's nuclear program. You'll find news and analysis at townhall.com.
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20: Scattered showers around this morning, low in the mid-60s. Showers and thunderstorms throughout your Sunday. Cloudy with a high of 82. Memorial Day, cloudy. Showers and thunderstorms likely. High around 84. We'll keep that rain moving through on Tuesday. I'm Georgia WeatherNet meteorologist KJ Allen on AM 920, The Answer.
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30: Yeah.
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35: Hello, everyone. I'm Carl Amari, and this is Hollywood 360, the radio show that presents all things entertainment, including trivia contests and games, movie reviews, celebrity interviews, showbiz news, and classic radio shows. My co-host is the illustrious Lisa Wolf. In this hour, John Daner stars as Englishman and London Times reporter J.B. Kendall, the Frontier Gentleman from 1958. But it's time now for Fact or Fiction. Lisa will present information on Memorial Day facts and myths. I must guess if they're fact or fiction, right, Lisa?
36: That's right. We are going to honor Memorial Day by having conversations about it. And here we go.
35: Okay.
36: There is an actual town in the U.S. called Truth or Consequences. Fact or fiction?
35: A town? I'm going to say fiction.
36: It's a fact. It's a city in New Mexico. It's
35: Ralph Edwards was born? Was he born there? Ralph Edwards? Because he created Truth or Consequences, the TV show.
36: I don't know.
35: The radio and TV show.
36: You know what? I think it was actually a radio show that inspired the town to change its name. So
35: it changed it to Truth or Consequences,
36: New Mexico.
35: Wow.
36: That is actually what happened.
0: What?
36: Yeah.
35: Crazy.
36: I know.
35: That's nuts.
36: Patriot Barbecue Soda was a real product.
35: Patriot Barbecue
36: Soda. Is that
35: barbecue soda? No, not soda.
36: Is that fact?
35: I would say a barbecue sauce, but not soda.
36: So I need
35: fiction.
36: It's a fact. Someone actually created barbecue flavored soda. That was the brand Patriot.
35: Gross.
36: I know. Would you try that?
35: Oh my goodness. Oh man.
36: I wouldn't drink
1: what
36: that.
1: What are you talking about?
36: I wouldn't do it.
35: No.
36: Congress considered making the turkey the national bird.
35: That's true.
36: That is true, which we kind of talked about before. Benjamin Franklin thought the turkey was more respectable than the bald eagle.
35: He was wrong.
0: Baby.
36: I don't know what makes one more respectable than another, really. But
35: turkey's like a turkey. Listen, you turkey.
36: Yeah.
35: And then there's the bald eagle. You know what I mean?
36: A little scary.
35: So I don't know. He probably got voted down pretty quickly.
36: Pretty
35: on
36: quickly.
35: That one. Yeah.
36: There's a town in the U.S. called Hamburger, Texas.
35: All right. Real.
36: Fiction. No actual Hamburger, Texas exists. Americans eat around 150 million hot dogs on Memorial Day.
35: Whoa. Yeah, real.
36: That is real. Big weekend for cookouts.
35: I wouldn't eat a hot dog.
36: I
35: just tell you this? I eat meat. I eat pork. I like, you know, everything. I wouldn't eat a hot dog because I read what's in a hot dog.
36: Yes, you know, that's all.
35: I wouldn't eat a hot dog if I was starving.
36: Yeah.
35: I'd rather eat grass, you know.
36: Or maybe barbecue soda.
35: Yeah.
36: Right?
35: I don't eat hot dogs.
36: Yeah.
35: Nope. I don't like the taste of them either.
36: Well, don't make the people who like them feel bad.
35: I'm sorry, but I just don't like them.
36: You don't have to like them.
35: You know.
36: The U.S. considered replacing fireworks with drone shows nationwide.
35: Real.
36: No, it's not fiction.
35: I mean, it sounded good, though.
36: It did, didn't it?
35: Yeah.
36: It I mean, there'd be a good reason.
35: I hate when I miss them.
36: I know, which is most of the time.
35: Gosh.
36: The White House once served jelly beans as an official snack.
35: Absolutely.
36: At state events. They sure did. Yeah. President Ronald Reagan famously loved jelly beans.
35: Mm-hmm.
36: Do you like jelly beans?
35: No, I don't.
36: I do not. Mm-mm. Mike, are you a jelly bean fan?
35: Yeah, you like jelly
0: beans? Not really.
35: No.
0: I mean, I'll try one every once in a while, thinking maybe I like it this time, but it never...
35: I don't really...
36: You know, there's a Jelly Belly factory in Kenosha, which is just about an hour from us here.
35: No thanks.
36: But no thanks. It's a popular place for field trips.
35: Okay.
36: There's an official national road trip day in America.
35: Yes, real.
36: That is a fact. It's celebrated the Friday before Memorial Day weekend.
35: Never
36: knew that.
35: We missed it already.
36: That's right. There's a town
35: it was
36: in
35: yesterday.
36: That's right.
35: Okay.
36: There's a town in America named Pie Town.
35: Pie Town. Okay.
36: That is a fact. Pie Town became famous for pie shops and festivals.
35: Yeah, I like a good blueberry
36: you
35: pie.
36: You like a good pie.
35: Good blueberry.
36: Once
35: good
36: you
35: apple
36: were going
35: pie.
36: To bring a pie for me,
35: I was going to bring you two
36: did.
35: Pies, too, but then I...
36: You did.
35: It was closed, so I showed up empty-handed. What are you going to do?
36: There are.
35: I owe you
36: places.
35: Two pies.
36: I'm still waiting.
35: Yeah, I owe you two pies.
36: I think I'd like raspberry.
35: You like multi-fruit pies.
36: I like berry pie.
35: It's just weird.
36: A berry, like a strawberry, a raspberry, a blackberry, any of those.
35: I like blueberry pies.
36: I like blueberry.
35: Okay.
36: But yeah.
35: Okay.
36: I think I would like raspberry or strawberry better.
35: Okay.
36: The government issued official backyard barbecue safety songs.
35: Okay, real.
36: No. There's no federal barbecue
35: sounded
36: soundtracks.
35: Good. I mean,
36: I know. See, I didn't make my voice inflection or whatever you're talking about. A baseball team held a dollar hot dog night that got out of control.
35: Yeah, real.
36: That is for, you know about that? Fans reportedly started throwing hot dogs onto
35: just
36: the field. Right?
35: They're throwing hot dogs.
36: Yeah, that's a problem.
35: Oh, my gosh.
36: There's a town called Santa Claus in Indiana.
35: Santa Claus, yes, real.
36: Yeah, Santa Claus is known for holiday attractions and Christmas mail.
35: Speaking of hot dogs. Doesn't your daughter have a hot dog dog? Because I saw it.
36: She does.
35: Lisa invited me over for Mother's Day, and I saw a dog. I saw your little...
36: Zoe's.
35: She's got like a hot dog
36: yeah,
35: dog.
36: Yeah, what are they called now?
35: His name is Walter.
36: No, I know, but what is that like kind of dog called
35: Do you know,
36: again?
35: Mike? They're called... It's not...
36: Dachshund. It's a dachshund. She has a long-haired
35: cute
36: dachshund.
35: Little doggy.
36: Yeah.
35: Short feet. Short legs.
36: Yeah, short legs. My dog just chases him around.
35: Sort of like me. Short legs.
36: That's true. You're like a dachshund.
35: Yeah, I'm like a dachshund.
36: You are.
35: Huge head, but huge arms.
36: That's true. And little tiny legs.
35: Little tiny legs.
36: That's kind of
35: yeah,
36: right.
35: Yeah, there it is. There's a visual of me.
36: We should call him Carl.
35: With radio yeah. headphones on.
36: And it's very attractive, mind
35: yeah.
36: you.
35: Oh, very, very attractive.
36: All the girls are going crazy.
35: I mean, yeah, they're all sending me
36: They're lining email. Up.
35: Yeah.
36: There's an official National Ketchup Day holiday.
35: National Ketchup Day. Okay, real.
36: That is a fact. Yeah. Americans celebrate it every June 5th.
35: All right.
36: So it's coming
35: yeah.
36: up.
35: Okay.
36: A town tried to ban flip-flops during Memorial Day weekend.
35: Wow, I agree, yes.
36: I agree that they could.
35: They should.
36: No, they shouldn't
35: they never,
36: ban anything
35: yes,
36: like that.
35: Yes, they should. People should not wear flip-flops.
36: Well, that might be true, but you want the government to intervene
35: yes,
36: and tell
35: I
36: you
35: do.
36: What shoes you can
35: yes,
36: wear?
35: Yes, I do.
36: Well, I don't. Fiction.
35: No, I don't want the government to tell me to do anything.
36: Okay, well, no, that's not true. I mean, if it's something that's...
35: I'm
36: okay.
35: The government can't tell me to do anything except pay my taxes, and I do. All right, go on.
36: Okay, I'm going to leave that right there.
35: Go on.
36: A baseball stadium once offered free bacon if a player stole second base.
35: All right.
36: That is true. The
35: yeah.
36: Lehigh
35: bacon.
36: Valley Iron Pigs
35: yeah.
36: became famous for bacon-themed promotions. That's crazy.
35: Oink, oink.
36: Yuck.
35: All right.
36: All right.
35: I got most of those.
36: I give you a 50-50 on that one.
35: I did better than that.
36: Sure you did.
35: All right. When we come back, we're going to tune in to John Daner as Frontier Gentleman. Stick around.
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35: 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All right, Lisa, time for Frontier Gentlemen Western Series starring John Daner. He played J.B. Kendall, reporter for the London Times newspaper. And he was here in America writing stories about, like, you know, Calamity Jane and Jesse James and all these people that he ran into during the 1800s in the Old West. And then his stories got printed back in London, in the London Times. Now, it wasn't a real guy, but it's all made up, but it's a cool idea. And there was also all kinds of great supporting players, Harry Bartell, Virginia Gregg, Stacey Harris, Joseph Kearns. And it was produced by William N. Robeson, and it came to CBS Radio in 1958 for one season. And I got to tell you, what a great series. We have these all from the master CBS transcriptions. This is called Gentle Virtue from March 30th, 1958. Here's part one of Frontier Gentlemen.
5: At Deer Lodge in Montana Territory, I met a very unusual young lady. Her Chinese name was Chen Shuk Yi, which in English means gentle virtue. This is her story.
6: Frontier Gentlemen.

0: with an Englishman's account of life and death in the West. As a reporter for the London Times, he writes his colorful and unusual stories. But as a man with a gun, he lives and becomes a part of the violent years in the new territories. In just 1 minute, we will bring you this latest report from the Frontier Gentleman.
1: Hey, what do you think of my new swept wing 58 Dodge, Ernie? Ain't she a beaut?
2: Boy, that's really a big car.
1: Big? I'll say she's big. I'll stay here by the grill and you go take a look at those swept wing fins at the rear.
2: Okay.
1: Come on back by the door. I'll show you the inside.
2: Okay.
1: Now look inside.
2: Wow, this Dodge is big inside.
1: Look how wide the seats are.
2: Who are those people in here?
1: The neighbors. I'm charging them $1 an hour to sit there. Come on.
2: Wow, you really got a lot of car here.
1: And with all this, Dodge is priced below 59 different models of the low price feel. Hey, you want to go for a ride?
2: Let me sit down a minute. I'm exhausted.
0: Now, starring John Daner, this is the story of J.B. Kendall, Frontier Gentleman.

0: In Montana Territory, there is a mining town which has been known variously as Cottonwood, Spanish Forks, and LaBarge. Now it is simply called Deer Lodge. I had stopped there on my way back to Fort Benton, and it was in Deer Lodge that I was for the first time introduced to the card game of poker. It all began innocently enough after I struck up a friendship with Billy Moore, a prospector whose claim lay a few miles from town.
1: Now, you might call me kind of a cross between a river sniper and a desert rat. River sniper's what I am here, gold panning like this. Of course, my diggings is back there on the hill, but I ain't hit nothing much yet. Stream's not bad, though. Keeps me going.
0: It's a lonely job, I imagine.
1: Sometimes.
0: You ever think of settling down? Getting married?
1: Sure. Sure, when I strike it big, I may do that. Meantime, there's Deer Lodge close by. Don't get time to be lonesome there.
0: I haven't noticed you're much of a drinking man.
1: Oh, I ain't. But there's always a card game. Faro, three-card monte, poker. Poker's my game. Nothing I like more than a night or two of poker.
0: Do you win?
1: Not much. Stay about even, mostly. How about you?
0: Never played a game in my life.
1: You never played poker?
0: No.
1: Well, boy, we sure got to do something about that.
0: You think it's absolutely necessary?
1: Well, Mr. Kendall, how are you going to write about how people live in these parts if you ain't never played poker?
0: Oh, well, I never quite thought of it in that way.
1: Well, it's a fact. I'll tell you what. This afternoon, I'll show you how to play. There's nothing to it. And then tonight, we'll go into town. There's always a real friendly game at Dead Broke Bar.
0: That evening, we rode back into Deer Lodge. Billy had pronounced me an able student, and that with caution, I might even add a dollar or two to my diminishing funds. I had promised to limit myself to play with $50 and no more. When we arrived at the bar, Billy led me to a table in the back room. Two men were there. One, a meek-looking fellow whose expression was one of constant, hurt surprise. The other was a lanky, dark-faced chap. Billy introduced us.
1: This here is J.B. Kendall, boys. Turkey Johnson and Neil Deggers.
0: How do you do, gentlemen?
1: Kendall's a newspaper fella from England, writes for the London Times, out here looking this over. Give us some chips, Turkey.
2: How's it going, Billy? Any pay dirt?
1: Oh, about the same. I ain't complaining. What about you?
2: I'm going to give it another week, then I'm pulling up stakes.
1: You, Turkey?
3: Look, you want to play or talk?
1: Turkey ain't in the mining business right now, Ken.
0: Oh, I see.
1: Trying to get a stake playing poker. The trouble is he keeps on losing. You feel lucky tonight, Turkey?
3: And one of these days you're going to get lead poison if you don't shut your mouth.
1: Nice friendly cuss, ain't it? Them blue chips is worth $5, Kendall. The reds, two. The whites, one.
3: High card deals. King, jack, eight, four. Your deal, Kendall.
0: Hmm? Oh, yes.
1: Dole of cards, boy.
0: Five.
3: Oh, now, wait a minute.
0: Something the matter?
3: In these parts, we cut the cards, mister.
1: He's kind of...
0: Oh,
1: he don't mean no harm. I'll cut him. Dole him around, kid.
3: Never did cut the plan with a greenhorn.
0: Sorry.
3: Oh, just deal, mister.

0: 5, 5, 5.
1: Open, dollar. Call. Raise the dollar.
0: No, thank you.
1: Not for me, neither.
2: I got a feeling you're telling a windy turkey. I'll see you. Give me 3 cards, Kendall.
1: I'll take 2.
3: Billy won the first hand and the second. I played very carefully, and at the end of an hour was about $5 to the good. I could see that Turkey Johnson resented both me and my playing, even more so because he was losing. His temper slowly deteriorated with the quality of his cards. Then the door opened, and a small, pigtailed Chinese gentleman walked in. He had an ageless face, impassive.
4: Oh, it'll change.
2: I didn't think you'd be coming tonight. Lighten rest your saddle. This is J.B. Kendall. He's from England.
5: Mr. Kendall, I am honored.
3: Is it Mr. You?
5: Yes.
3: How do you do, sir?
5: Good evening, Mr. Deggers. Mr. Amen. Johnson.
4: Come on. Come on, Moore, it's your deal.
2: I know it.
4: Well, deal.
5: Chips, please, Mr. Johnson. $50.
2: You keeps a string of burros. Sells them or rents them. Orneriest critters you ever see.
5: Uh-huh. Oh, very intelligent. Very noble animals.
1: Oh, is that pretty girl of yours, you? Ain't seen her around.
2: He keeps her hid from the likes of us, huh, you? You ought to see her, Kendall. Real nice little filly.
3: Your daughter, Mr. You?
5: Oh, no daughter, no. She's a girl from Hankow. She helps me with business.
4: Talk. It's your play, Kendall.
3: I'll open for a dollar.
6: That's the first portion of Frontier Gentlemen with Gentle Virtue from March 30th, 1958, starring John Daner. We'll get back to it and more of Hollywood 360 after this.
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8: With SRN News, I'm Ron Taylor. The Secret Service says a person who opened fire on a White House security checkpoint is dead after being shot by officers who returned fire. It was the third incident of gunfire in the vicinity of President Trump in the past month. The Secret Service said no one, including its officers or the president, was impacted. Authorities are bracing for the possibility that a damaged chemical tank at a facility in Southern California could leak or explode. An evacuation order has continued into the Memorial Day weekend for 40,000 residents of Garden Grove and several surrounding communities with no timeline on when they can return. No injuries were reported after the pressurized tank began overheating Thursday. Firefighters hope to find a way to cool off the chemical inside the tank so it won't leak or explode. Experts say a leak would be much better than an explosion. Governor Gavin Newsom has declared a state of emergency for Orange County. Several shelters remain open, including at 3 schools. This is SRN News.
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14: Your answer on weather.
6: Scattered showers around this morning, low in the mid-60s. Showers and thunderstorms throughout your Sunday, cloudy with a high of 82. Memorial Day, cloudy, showers and thunderstorms likely, high around 84. We'll keep that rain moving through on Tuesday. I'm Georgia WeatherNet meteorologist KJ Allen on AM 920, The Answer.
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6: C-A-R-L. All right, Lisa, we're listening to Frontier Gentlemen. And I think I said it was produced and directed by William N. Robeson. I'm wrong. It was not. It's Anthony Ellis. I get them guys, those guys mixed up sometimes. Frontier Gentlemen, we're listening to Gentle Virtue, March 30th, 1958. Here's the conclusion.
18: Mr. Yu proved to be an astute but unlucky player, and Johnson began to win. For the next 2 hours, the game seesawed back and forth, and after that it became obvious that unless there was a startling change, the big winner would be Johnson. The loser, Mr. Yu. Billy, Neil Deggers, and myself were about even. Then an extraordinary thing happened. I found myself at the end of a draw, sitting with 3 aces and 2 queens. The betting was up to Neil Deggers. At that time, there was $50 on the table.
1: 2.
2: No, I'm folding.
19: 2, and I raise 3.
1: Yeah. Hey, this is a big one, huh? All right, boys. I'm calling and raising 5 of my own.
2: You take it easy, Candle.
1: Shut your mouth, Moore. Ain't no side playing this game.
2: Now, don't get riled, Turkey.
1: Just keep your mouth shut.
19: I'm sorry, gentlemen. Just give me a moment. Very well. I'll call. $10.
1: Kendall, you know it's going to be a pleasure to make you holler calf rope. Ain't going to be no beginner's luck in this game.
19: Your play, Mr. Yu.
5: And 25.
1: Sure am glad I'm out of this one.
4: You're 25 and up 25.
2: Kendall, you better get out.
4: Son of a gun, I'm saying for the last time, Moore, you shut your mouth.
2: Now listen, Turkey, he's a friend of mine.
3: Mr. Johnson, he's quite right, Billy. I'd like to buy some more chips, please. 100.
4: Well, what you play, mister?
2: It cost you 50. You better not...
3: 50.
2: Man, you ain't gonna have enough left to dust your fiddle.
19: 50 and raise 50.
2: What? There's near 300 in here.
3: Yeah, so there is.
4: I got the deadwood on you boys, but you keep her getting fat, I ain't grumbling. You're 50, you and my 50.
2: That's another 100, Kendall.
3: Yes, I see. All right, I call.
19: Mr. Turkey, there's $500. I am now without money. Still, I wish to call you back.
4: Oh, that's too bad. Maybe you can get a loan, huh? Well,
19: I no take a loan.
4: Well, what do you say, you in or out? Oh, how about them burros? You want to stake them, huh?
19: No, not burros. But maybe chain shoki?
4: Now, ain't that something? You kidding?
19: The girl should be worth another 100.
4: I seen her, Turkey. She's a looker. If you lose, can you guarantee I get her?
19: I guarantee.
3: Well, how can you do that, Mr. Yu?
19: She belongs me. I paid her half a cent from China. You wait, please. I put cards down. Nobody touch.
4: What you got, Turkey?
20: Head's gonna make all you happy as a duck in Arizona.
4: What's the matter, Kendall?
20: Is game too rich for you, huh?
3: No, not at all. I find it very interesting.
4: Well, boys, my luck has turned. Yeah, I'm going to get me a grub stake with the winnings and have me a real nice score to take care of grub slinging and like.
2: Say, how about me and you going partners?
4: Yeah, might do

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1: I'll cash these in if you don't mind, Mr. Johnson. $565.
2: That was pretty smart, Moore. Pulling in a grifter to clean us out.
3: Oh, now just a minute, Turkey.
1: Are you suggesting by any chance that I'm a cheat, Mr. Johnson?
2: Well, I'm saying there was more than luck in your deal.
1: You're saying I cheated?
2: Here's your money. Come on, Deggers.
3: Never thought I'd see it. Turkey Johnson backing down. You sure got his number, Kendall. Say, what about her?
1: I've been wondering. You shook ye?
4: Yes, master?
1: No, not master. I'm Kendall.
4: Kendall.
1: I think you'd better go back to Mr. Yu's house now.
4: Oh, no. Me belong Kendall now. Mr. Yu, not take shook ye back. I not go back.
3: It ain't gonna do no good, Kendall. He wouldn't have her back. Old Yu's got a lot of pride. He lost her fair and square. She's yours.
1: But I can't. What the devil am I going to do with her?
3: Well, now.
4: A good cook. Men clothes. Very good.
3: You're good enough for me, girl.
1: Billy, we'll have to put her up in your shack until I can think of what to do with her.
3: Well, that's fine with me, Kendall. That's just fine.
1: You and I will sleep outside.
3: Well, now, hold on. Boy, I don't mind giving up my bunk. I can sleep on the floor, but there ain't no sense in freezing to death and maybe getting the rheumatics or the heaves.
1: Well, perhaps she could stay at the hotel. I'd get her a room.
3: There ain't room for a skinny tick in there this time of night.
1: All right, then it's got to be your place. Come on.
3: Kind of nice night, ain't it, Kendall?
1: Yes.
3: Stars sure do look pretty.
1: You comfortable, Shuki?
4: Very comfortable. Very nice. Thank you, Kendall.
1: How long have you been over here?
4: 4 years.
1: What made you come?
4: I was slave girl. Mr. Yu sent to buy me. I come.
1: Oh.
4: I like you better. I be good slave to you.
1: No. A slave is not a good thing, Shuki. No one should be slave. In this country, no slaves. You understand?
4: No. If I no slave, what I do?
1: Well, what did you do in China?
4: Slave. Very rich gentleman. Lots of slave. But he get dry gulch by other rich gentleman. Then I his slave. Then second rich gentleman sell me to Mr. Yu. He sell many slaves come to America. Now I you slave.
1: No, I don't want a slave.
4: Then why you buy me?
1: I didn't. I won you in the poker game.
4: If you lost, you would have paid money?
1: Yes.
4: Then you see, it's same. I am glad I not be won by that no good son of gun, Turkey Johnson.
3: She sure got him pegged.
1: You shouldn't say that, Shuki. Bad words.
4: I hear many people say so. I no like the way he look at me, son of gun.
1: Oh. Here, Shuki, I'll help you.
3: I'll get the horses fed and watered. You want to show her where to sleep?
1: All right.
4: This your house?
1: No, it's Billy's.
4: Oh, he very rich man. Mr. Yu not have wood floor.
1: You'll sleep here on this bunk, Shuki.
4: Where you sleep?
1: Outside, with Billy.
4: I sleep on floor. You sleep on bunk.
1: No. I'm going out to help Billy now. You go to bed.
4: If the master wills it.
1: I will it. Good night. Billy?
3: Yeah? She bedded down.
1: On the way. Look, this is nothing to laugh at, Billy. What am I going to do with her?
3: She's your slave. You figure it out.
1: I mean it. I can't go traveling about with her.
3: I wouldn't mind it.
1: Billy, it's serious. You think if I have a talk with Mr. Yu?
3: I told you, it's no good.
2: Now, you boys stand right there. Don't turn around or I'll blow your innards out.

0: Turkey Johnson.
1: I take the guns off of him.
2: Sure, Turkey, sure.
1: All right. Now you got my money, Kendall. You throw it behind you real easy-like. All right, pick it up, Daggers. Now you go and fetch a gal out.
2: Sure, Daggers.
3: I'd advise you to keep your hands off her, Johnson.
1: Oh, get going, Daggers. You ain't advising nothing, Kendall.
4: I'm gonna get you, Turkey. You'll stretch him for this.
1: Why, you got me scared plumb to death.
5: Hey, Turkey! She ain't here!
1: What do you mean she ain't there?
5: You must have heard this one going out through the window.
1: Well, find her!
5: What? It's dark.
1: All right, forget the gal. Let's tail out of here. So long, boys. Thanks for the grub steak.
4: I'm gonna get the
3: horse.
4: Wait
3: a minute, no, there's no sense without a gun.
4: I should have known. And low down,
6: Shook ye.
4: No
6: Shook ye, it's Kendall. They've gone. Where are you?
7: I found master.
3: You got another gun, Billy?
4: Yeah, in the shack. A rifle and a Colt.
7: I heard voice of son of gun Turkey Johnson. I go out window.
3: Yeah, very sensible. You stay here with Shook ye, Billy. I'm going after them.
4: Well, I'll come too.
3: No, you better stay in case they double back. Lock yourselves in.
4: Sure I will, Kendall, sure. Don't you worry about a thing.
3: I left Billy the rifle, took the Colt, and rode after Johnson and Deggers. I hoped they'd make for Deer Lodge, which is exactly what they did do. I found them in the least likely, but I suppose most likely place for a man like Johnson, the Dead Broke Bar. They were celebrating, standing drinks to everybody in the place.
8: Turkey!
1: Oh, don't bother me, boy!
9: Yeah, but...
3: Turn around, Mr. Johnson.
1: Well, if it ain't Lord Kendall. What do you say, Your Honor? All right, come on, have a drink.
3: Not with my own money, thanks. Hand it over like a good fellow.
1: Are you loco, mister? Your money? I cleaned you out. Ain't that right, Deggers?
2: Sure. Dead right, Turkey.
3: An unfortunate choice of words. I say you're dead wrong. But either way, unless you give it back, you'll most certainly be dead.
10: I'm getting out of here.
11: Here, me too. Let's get out.
1: You want to draw first?
10: No shooting in the bar, boys. You take it outside.
1: Well, you want to...
3: draw first? I have.
1: I was only kidding.
3: I'm not. Throw your gun belt in the bar. You two Deggers. Now, Johnson, I have taken a great dislike to your face. Hold this for me, will you, barkeep?
12: Get him, Daggers! Yes. Oh, get up! Get him!
3: Billy, it's me, Kendall. Here's your guns.
4: Oh.
3: Hello, Shooky.
7: Hello.
3: Well, what's the matter?
4: Well, Kendall, I hope you don't take this wrong, but I'd kind of like to buy Shook ye from you.
3: What?
4: Well, you see, me and her, we had a little talk while you was gone, and she takes to me, sort of, and... I thought maybe if I married her...
7: He's a strange man, Kendall. You sell me to him. He wants to marry.
3: Well, do you want to marry him?
7: I like.
3: The next morning, I was best man at their wedding, and Mr. Yu gave Shook ye away. After the breakfast, which took place at the Dead Broke Bar, I started off for Fort Benton, where I planned to take the river steamer down the Missouri to write my reports of another part of the West.

Frontier Gentleman was written, produced, and directed by Anthony Ellis and stars John Daner as J.B. Kendall. Featured in the cast were Virginia Gregg, Vic Perrin, Jack Crucian, Ben Wright, and Charlie Lung. Music was composed and conducted by Wilbur Hatch. Join us again next week for another report from the Frontier Gentleman. John Wall speaking. 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

0: And that's Frontier Gentlemen, March 30th, 1958. Gentle Virtue, starring John Daner, along with Virginia Gregg, Vic Perrin, Jack Crucian, and Ben Wright. What a great program, as heard on CBS. All right, time for Sarah Knight Adamson and her Backstage Pass.
1: Hi, Carl, and hello to all of our listeners out there. I'm Sarah Knight Adamson, your national film and TV critic for Hollywood 360 Radio Network. I'm going to review two films, one for kids and one for adults. The She Detectives, rated PG, is a live action and animated movie that is filling theaters. Oh, and it's lots of fun for kids. The Devil Wears Prada 2, rated PG-13, stars Meryl Streep as she reprises her iconic role from 20 years ago. The film also stars Anne Hathaway, Stanley Tucci, and Emily Blunt. The Sheep Detectives is recommended for kids, as I'd say ages 8 and older, due to scenes of animal grief, and there are some suspenseful moments. Hugh Jackman stars as a shepherd who tends to his sheep. He also loves to read them mystery stories.
2: What if I can't solve it?
3: I bring you dozens of these stories. They follow very simple rules.
2: Look, a clue!
4: Every time something happens with this case,
5: that's my hat.
4: There they are.
5: A clue.
6: Thank you all.
1: The Devil Wears Prada 2 is a sequel as we view Meryl Streep in a role that just may snag her an Academy Award nomination. I'd also like to say that the movie is also fun for guys to view, as my husband thoroughly enjoyed it.
7: Pull yourself together. We have work to do. And by we, I mean you. Wait. I hope that's not what you're wearing tonight.
1: Again, this is Sarah Knight Adamson, Hollywood 360's national film and TV critic. 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And I'll see you next week. Be sure to check out The Sheep Detectives and The Devil Wears Prada 2, both playing in theaters now.
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0: In our next hour, it's comedy with Cary Grant and Betsy Drake. They star as Mr. and Mrs. Blandings, going back to 1951. But first, Lisa Wolf Dillon. She's our lyricist for Learning the Lyrics. Lisa will read popular song lyrics. I'll try to guess the name of the songs while you play along at home. Right, Lisa?
5: That's it, Carl.
0: Okay, see you soon.

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5: Breaking news this hour from Town Hall, I'm Ron Taylor. The Secret Service says a person who opened fire yesterday on a White House security checkpoint is dead after being shot by officers who returned fire. It was the third incident of gunfire in the vicinity of President Trump in the past month. Correspondent Laura Winters has the very latest today.
6: President Trump was working inside the White House as shots fired outside, not far away from the building at 17th Street and Pennsylvania Avenue. This is outside the security perimeter. Secret Service agents rushing reporters working on the North Lawn to safety as the building was put on lockdown for close to an hour. The gunman opening fire on a Secret Service agent at a security checkpoint, and that's when he was shot. Laura Winters reporting.
5: House Democrats are facing backlash tonight over comments from Minority Leader Hakeem Jeffries that critics say could deepen political divisions.
7: Jeffries is under fire after saying Democrats aim to break the spirit of what he called MAGA extremists, framing the political fight as necessary to protect the country. Critics, including conservative commentators, argue the language is inflammatory and risks alienating millions of Trump voters ahead of the 2026 midterms. The remarks also revive debate over past Democratic rhetoric about holding Trump supporters accountable. Some analysts warn the controversy could carry political consequences as both parties look to energize their bases. Willie Nelson reporting.
5: Authorities are bracing for the possibility that a damaged chemical tank at a facility in Southern California could leak or explode. An evacuation order continues into the Memorial Day weekend for some 40,000 residents of Garden Grove and several surrounding communities, with no timeline on when they can return. No injuries were reported after the pressurized tank began overheating Thursday. Firefighters hope they can find a way to cool off the chemical inside the tank. More at townhall.com.
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14: Scattered showers around this morning, low in the mid-60s. Showers and thunderstorms throughout your Sunday, cloudy with a high of 82. Memorial Day, cloudy, showers and thunderstorms likely, high around 84. We'll keep that rain moving through on Tuesday. I'm Georgia WeatherNet meteorologist KJ Allen on AM 920, The Answer.
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24: Hello, everyone. I'm Carl Amari, and this is Hollywood 360, the radio show that presents all things entertainment, including trivia contests and games, movie reviews, celebrity interviews, showbiz news, and classic radio shows. My co-host is the tantalizing Lisa Wolf. In this hour, Cary Grant and his real-life wife, Betsy Drake, star as Mr. and Mrs. Blandings, good comedy from 1951. But first, Lisa Wolf Dylan is our lyricist for Learning the Lyrics. Lisa will read popular song lyrics. I'll try to guess the name of the songs while you play along at home, right?
25: Right. We are on the letter H. What do you think, Mike?
24: What the H?
26: I feel like this is kind of a tough one.
24: Ooh, tough
25: one.
24: Do
25: you? Okay, what's your prediction?
26: I don't know. I think he'll get the second one.
25: Okay.
26: I think he'll get the third one. Maybe okay. The first. I have no idea. Actually.
25: All right, I'm going to go with the second and third and not the first. Okay. That's how I see it, too.
24: Okay.
25: So we'll
24: I'm going to guess I get the first one.
25: I, I think you should try. Right. Prove us wrong.
0: I like to just be difficult, you know?
25: Well, that I know. I'm well aware of that.
0: Okay.
25: All right. Here's the first song.
0: All right.
25: I used to be a renegade. I used to fool around.
0: Mm.
25: But I couldn't take the punishment and had to settle down. Now I'm playing it real straight. And yes, I cut my hair. You might think
0: this
25: I'm
0: not.
25: Listen to me. You might think I'm crazy.
0: You might think I'm crazy.
25: But I don't even care because I can tell what's going on. Boom.
0: It's hair. Long, beautiful hair. Is it that one? Is it that song?
25: No. I like my bands in business suits. I watch them on TV. I'm working out most every day and watching what I eat. They tell me that it's good for me, but I don't even care.
0: This is not ringing any bell.
25: I know that it's crazy. I know that it's nowhere, but there is no denying that.
0: Hair, long, beautiful hair.
25: Let's play it.

0: a good song.
1: I like Huey Lewis.
0: I know you
1: and
0: do. I know you do.
1: Yeah, it's a good song.
0: Yeah. All right.
1: I don't know. I just
0: it wasn't sitting right.
1: No. So I'm going to get a big buzz.
0: Yep, big buzz.
1: Yeah.
0: All right, but I'm pretty sure my score is going way up because you like all of these songs.
1: Okay.
0: All right, here's the next one. This one's a little easier.
1: Okay, good.
0: It's more repetitive.
1: All right.
0: Well, I'm check it and see. I've got a fever of 103.
1: Well, I'm something. Yeah.
0: Come on, baby. Do you do more than dance?
1: Do you do more than dance? Yeah.
0: Yeah. You don't have to read my mind to know what I have in mind. Honey, you ought to know.
1: You ought to know.
0: Now you move so fine.
1: Yeah.
0: Let me lay it on the line. Mm. I want to know what you're doing after the show.
1: Well, this is very familiar.
0: Now it's up to you.
1: Mm-hmm.
0: We can make a secret rendezvous.
1: Oh.
0: Just me and you. I'll show you love and like you never knew.
1: Yeah.
0: That's why I'm...
1: What?
0: That's the title.
1: It's not. That's why I'm...
0: Mm-hmm. I read you up to it three times now. It came in there. I thought you'd know this one.
1: It sounds
0: Mike.
1: Very,
0: you know this song, right?
1: Very familiar.
2: Yes.
1: I mean,
0: yeah.
1: Lead me right up to the title.
0: Okay.
1: Give me one or two up to the title.
0: Okay. Mm. Listen. Now you move so fine. Let me lay it on the line. I want to know what you're doing after the show.
1: After the show.
0: Now it's up to you. We can make a secret rendezvous.
1: I just don't know.
0: Okay.
1: Darn.
0: Go ahead.

0: Because I'm Italian, so I'm hot-blooded.
1: So you're hot-blooded?
0: You don't have to read my mind.
1: I think you are hot-blooded, though,
0: yeah,
1: actually.
0: To know what I have in mind. Honey, you ought to know.
1: I think once you get mad, your blood boils and it's over.
0: Oh, my God.
1: That is it. Once your blood starts to boil, it's all over.
0: I think my hot-bloodedness
1: has caused
0: four or five of my divorces.
1: And that's why you're on 120 Life.
0: That's right. Why do I think it's such a great sponsor? It's perfect for me.
1: It is. It sure is.
0: I would say it probably had something to do with five or six of my divorces, right?
1: Well, you've only had two.
0: Okay.
1: But
0: seems like more,
1: time
0: though.
1: For more.
0: Seems like a lot more.
1: It sure does.
0: Doesn't it?
1: It does to me, too.
0: My two divorces seem like eight.
1: Well, they were lengthy.
0: Yeah, they were.
1: Well, no, one was. One wasn't lengthy.
0: It seemed long.
1: Yeah.
2: Check it,
1: yeah.
2: See.
0: All
1: right.
0: Check it,
1: well,
0: see,
1: so far,
0: bloody.
1: So good here, right, Mike?
0: All right, I'm 0 for 2.
1: All right.
0: Oh, man.
1: I thought you'd get that one.
0: Yeah, hot
1: all right.
0: Blooded.
1: I think you'll get this one, too.
0: Okay.
1: Okay.
0: All right.
1: Well, you're a real tough cookie. With a long history.
0: Yeah.
1: Of breaking little hearts like the one in me.
0: Yeah.
1: That's okay.
0: Hey,
1: let's see how you do it. Put up your dukes.
0: And
1: let's
0: get
1: down to
0: hit
1: it.
0: Hit me with your best
1: shot.
0: Shot.
1: Pat Benatar.
0: Yeah.

0: guitar, by the way.
1: Hit me with your best shot. Hit me with your best shot. Fire away. Wow, Lisa, you had some really great songs,
0: yeah,
1: boy. I'll tell you.
0: So.
1: And you know what? I think you're going to have a really good score.
0: Well, I'm counting on it. Thanks, Carl.
1: Really good score.
0: I work toward that.
1: I tell you. It's a lot of work.
0: Kind of a goal.
1: Trying to guess these songs is a lot of work. I feel like I could use a nap right about now.
0: Yeah, you and me both.
1: You know? All right. Thanks, Lisa Wolf.
0: Sure.
1: Mike Bubble Bath Costello. When we come back, we are going to tune into good comedy, Mr. and Mrs. Blanding, starring Cary Grant and his real-life wife, Betsy Drake. Stick around.

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1: 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Leave your name and return phone number, and someone will call you back during the week. Take your order. All right, Lisa, it's time for Mr. and Mrs. Blandings. This was a comedy series that starred Cary Grant and his real-life wife, Betsy Drake, and they were writing the coattails of the novel that turned into a 1948 hit movie, Mr. and Mrs. Blandings. It came to radio in 1951, and you probably remember the movie, Their Dream House is Built and Nothing Works Very Well. The trials and expense and disillusionment of getting the house up are over, and now we get a glimpse at the Blandings' life together. The show had a rough start. Critics really slammed it, but it did have one thing going for it, two huge names, Cary Grant and Betsy Drake. It was sponsored by TWA, and I don't think they sponsored any other radio shows. I've never heard their radio commercials on any other show but this show, and we have it for you now. February 22nd, 1951. Jim is very much against the newfangled invention called television. Let's tune this in. Part one of Mr. and Mrs. Blandings.
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0: presenting Cary Grant and Betsy Drake as Mr. and Mrs. Blandings in a new series based on Eric Hodgins' best-selling novels, Mr. Blandings Builds His Dream House and Blandings Way.
1: Did you know that TWA offers the only one airline service from coast to coast in the United States and all the way to Europe, Africa, and Asia?

0: hard day's work in the life of Jim Blandings has a new, rich reward. His new home in Connecticut. A peaceful evening in front of the fire with his wife, Muriel. Today, more than ever, Muriel has looked forward to the sound of Jim's key in the lock because she has a surprise for him. A new television set. A television set that, deep in her heart, she knows Jim does not want. Well, listen, there's his key now.
1: I should have a key somewhere. Pushing in too far again. Oh, there it is. Muriel! Muriel! Where is everybody? Isn't anybody home? Oh, hello, Rover. Rover, get your paws off my shoulder. Muriel!
2: Upstairs.
1: Down, Rover, down.
2: Upstairs, dear.
1: No. Rover, lean away from the door.
2: What?
1: You've got the whole wall to lean on. Now, if you don't mind, I'd like to open the closet door. Rover, I can hang up my coat.
2: Be right down, dear.
1: No, don't bother, Muriel. I'm coming up.
2: I'll come down.
1: No, Muriel. Now, Rover, be a nice sheepdog. Get off the steps. Get off.
2: Are you all right? Did you fall down, Jim?
1: No, Rover fell down.
2: Rover fell down, that's all.
1: Rover thinks so, too.
2: I'm sorry I couldn't come down right away. I wasn't dressed. Are you going up?
1: I was going up to see you.
2: Well, here I am.
1: Ah, yeah. Yes, you are. What do you smell like?
2: Are you guessing, or do you want me to tell you?
1: I couldn't possibly guess, but I like it.
2: I'm glad. It's a perfume that you gave to me. I saved it to wear for a special occasion.
1: Oh, good Lord, Muriel. It's not our anniversary so soon. Seems to me it was only last month.
2: It was only last month. Now, come on. I've got a surprise to show you.
1: Where is it?
2: In the living room. Close your eyes.
1: Well, how can I see to get there?
2: Hold my hand.
1: Well, I like that part. May I open my eyes now?
2: No. First, I've got to make a little speech.
1: May I sit down, then?
2: Well, perhaps you'd better. No, don't look yet.
1: Well, where's Rover?
2: It's funny you should ask that. Were you peeking just then?
1: No, Muriel, I just didn't want to sit on Rover. Where is he?
2: He's guarding the surprise.
1: What is it, a herd of sheep?
2: If you can stop laughing at your own joke. Now, stop it. Mm-hmm. You can stop laughing at it. This is what I've got to explain before you look.
1: Right,
2: and when you do, you'll love it. That's what I think.
1: Yeah. You know, Muriel, I've got a funny feeling. When you talk like that, that's what you don't think. But go on, dear.
2: Well, if you remember correctly, about 3 weeks ago, we decided that the wall near the mirror, don't look, needed something. You said you thought a nice, Chippendale cabinet of some sort, and I agreed. So now you can open your eyes and look at the surprise because you'll love it. Jim, wake up.
1: Huh? What? Oh!
2: Look at the surprise.
1: Oh, you're a nice surprise, Muriel.
2: Stop looking at me. Look at the surprise.
1: Oh, Muriel. A television set. How could you?
2: Isn't it charming? Chippendale.
1: Muriel, you know how I feel about television.
2: But you can't keep on being old-fashioned. And besides, look what it does for that wall.
1: Old-fashioned because I want peace and quiet when I come home? Old-fashioned because I want to preserve the art of conversation? Old-fashioned because I want my daughters to study? Now, look what it does to the wall.
2: I'm sorry. I failed you. Send it back.
1: You send it back. You deceive me, Muriel.
2: Wouldn't you like me to turn it on? Just for fun?
1: If you do, I'll close my eyes again.
2: Let me show you what it can do.
1: I'd rather show it what I can do. Now, Muriel, I want that set out of here tomorrow. How much was it?
2: $550.
1: You mean to say you pay $550 for that thing? Get it out of here tonight.
2: Impossible.
1: Muriel, we discussed buying a Chippendale cabinet, not a television set. Now, I'm going to call the store. They've got to take it back. Where's the bill?
2: I'll get it. But it is a Chippendale cabinet. We did not discuss what would be in the cabinet. Here's the bill.
1: Oh. $700? Muriel, this bill is for $700.
2: I know that, but I've saved you money. We have a Chippendale cabinet and a television set for the price of a Chippendale cabinet, $550.
1: This bill is for $700.
2: I know that, but the aerial cost $100.
1: What?
2: And Mr. Drop charged $50 to install it. It's very hard work jiggling around on the roof.
1: The next thing you'll tell me is that we not only have a Chippendale cabinet and a television set, but a bird roost as well.
3: Dinner's ready, Miss Blanding.
1: No, we'll be there in a moment, Maude. Take Rover with you.
3: Rover? Come on, Rover. Come out from under that beautiful new television set.
1: I said take Rover with you, Maude.
3: Well, he's coming with me, Mr. Blanding.
1: He is not.
2: He is.
1: Well, of course, the trouble with that silly dog is I can't tell which end is which. I thought he was coming toward me.
2: Why don't you go upstairs and wash your face in cold water? You'll feel better.
1: I feel quite all right, Muriel, but I will anyway. And by the time I come down, I trust that you will have arranged with Mr. Drop to get his set.
2: It's too late to call.
1: And, you know, I'd like to remind you, Muriel, that you could have gotten a new dress for what we have to pay for putting that aerial up on the roof and taking it down again.
2: Well, I'm not selfish. I like to buy things for the whole family to enjoy.
1: That's right, Muriel. Well, you're either very clever or you have the reasoning powers of a tangerine. But you're not selfish. Yes, Mr. Fleet. Well, that's right, yeah. But, well, I think Mr. Guider Jr. ought to plan the television advertising for that account. No, Mr. Fleet. No, it's just that I've got my hands full with... Yeah. Oh, get that, please, Margaret.
4: Yes, sir. Just a moment, please.
1: What?
4: Mr. Blanding's busy right now.
1: Well, no, Mr. Fleet. I simply feel that Guider Jr. is better suited to television than I am. Yes, he is. He likes it, Mr. Fleet. Very well. I'll reconsider, Mr. Fleet, but I'm afraid that I still think Mr. Guider Jr. is the man for the job. Goodbye, Mr. Fleet. I'll be darned if I'll reconsider. Let Guider Jr. do the television. All I hear is television these days. Now, where were we, Margaret?
4: Mr. Cole is on the phone, Mr. Blandings.
1: Oh.
4: Sorry you had to wait, Mr. Cole. Here's Mr. Blandings now.
1: Thank you, Margaret. Hello, Bill.
5: Jim, I've got an important favor to ask of you.
1: No, you cannot visit us next weekend. We want to be alone.
5: I had no intention of inviting myself for the weekend.
1: Well, that's unusual. All right, I never lend money.
5: Look, I'm in a phone booth. May I ask my favor before my nickel runs out?
1: Ask it.
5: Would you appear this evening on What Why?
1: I didn't say anything.
5: Would you?
1: What are you talking about?
5: Well, I was supposed to appear on their panel tonight, but I've got to avoid some people.
1: Or vice versa.
5: Oh, now, seriously, Jim, I can't be on the panel when I've told everybody I'd be out of town. I suggested you, and the panel jumped at it. They pay very well.
1: They do? What for?
5: I'm asking if you will appear on a television program.
6: 5 cents for the next 5 minutes, please.
5: Yes. Just a minute.
1: Appear on what? Why?
5: That's right.
6: Thank you.
1: What did I say?
5: Why are you so dense? I'm trying to tell you that if you would appear as guest on the television show What Why, tonight, in my place, I'd greatly appreciate it, and so would the panel. Furthermore...
1: Appear on television?
5: That's what I've been saying all along.
1: You're mad. I hate television.
5: Furthermore, they pay very well, and it's distinguished. They only ask important people.
1: Important people, huh?
5: Yes. For some reason, they think you are important.
1: Distinguished, huh?
5: Yes, and they pay very well.
1: How much?
5: They'll discuss that later. Will you do it?
1: Might not be so bad.
5: What did you say?
1: I'll do it. Yes, I'll do it. What time? Where?
5: Yeah, put Margaret on. I'll give her all the instructions.
1: All right.
5: Well, now calm down and put Margaret on. I've run out of nickels.
1: What?
5: Put Margaret on and hurry.
7: That's the first portion of Mr. and Mrs. Blanding, starring Cary Grant and Betsy Drake from 1951. More after this.
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9: With SRN News, I'm Ron Taylor. The Secret Service says a person who opened fire on a White House security checkpoint is dead after being shot by officers who returned fire. The agency says in a statement yesterday that a preliminary investigation found the man was near 17th Street and Pennsylvania Avenue when he pulled a weapon from his bag and began firing. It was the third incident of gunfire in the vicinity of President Trump in the past month. The Secret Service said none of its officers were injured, and the president, who was at the White House at the time, was not impacted. NASCAR drivers are grappling with the loss of Kyle Busch, who died at age 41 from complications related to severe pneumonia. Connor Zilich and others are finding it hard to return to the track for the Coca-Cola 600 at Charlotte Motor Speedway. Tributes to Busch are everywhere, including a black number 8 decal on every car. NASCAR CEO Steve O'Donnell said postponing the race was never considered, as Busch would have wanted them to race. This is SRN News.
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7: Scattered showers around this morning, low in the mid-60s. Showers and thunderstorms throughout your Sunday, cloudy with a high of 82. Memorial Day, cloudy, showers and thunderstorms likely, high around 84. We'll keep that rain moving through on Tuesday. I'm Georgia WeatherNet meteorologist KJ Allen on AM 920, The Answer.
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7: 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Okay, we're listening to Mr. and Mrs. Blandings on a very funny show from February 22nd, 1951. Here's the conclusion.
2: Hello?
19: Muriel?
2: Jim?
19: Listen carefully, dear. I've got wonderful news.
2: I'm listening.
19: I'm going to appear tonight on What Why?
2: What?
19: What Why? They have very distinguished guests.
2: What?
19: Muriel, pay attention.
2: I am.
19: But they only invite important people. Of course, they seem to feel that I'm pretty important.
2: You are. Who's they?
19: The panel of What Why.
2: Oh.
19: You don't sound enthusiastic.
2: Well, if you tell me what why is and why a panel asked you, perhaps I'd
19: tell... Muriel, I've told you once. I'm not going to tell you again.
2: All right.
19: Well, I'm calling because I want you to tune in tonight and watch me.
2: On what?
19: What why? Why are you so dense? I'm going to be on at 8 o'clock, station WNBT. The program is very distinguished. Now, don't forget to watch.
2: Watch on what?
19: Well, on our television set, of course.
2: What makes you think we have a television set?
19: Well, because we've got one. That's why I think we've got one.
2: We don't anymore. You told me to return it to the store, but we've still got the aerial.
19: What do you mean the set's gone? Already? So soon?
2: Already so soon.
19: Muriel, get it back.
2: I thought you hated it.
19: Not when I'm on it. Call Mr. Drop right away and get our set back.
2: Jim, you do nothing but confuse me. But okay, okay.
19: And watch what why? Tell the children to watch.
2: Too bad you can't watch.
19: That's right. Goodbye.
2: Good luck.
19: Thank you.
2: Don't be nervous.
19: Thank you.
2: Goodbye.
19: Goodbye.
2: I do. Mr. Drop sold our set.
21: Well, hasn't he got another one?
2: No. Jim will be furious.
21: Well, can't you go to a neighbor's house and see him on their set?
2: I don't know any that have sets. That's why I phoned you.
21: Well, all right, Muriel. I know I'm nuts to do this, but I'll come out. I'll bring my portable set.
2: Oh, Bill, that's wonderful.
21: I wouldn't say anything to Jim if I were you.
2: Why not?
21: Well, he might not care for the idea that I'm spending the evening alone with his wife.
2: Oh, dear, that's true. Maud's out. And the girls will be at a brownie meeting. The scouts are lending them a set to see the show. And they're spending the night with the Williams girls afterwards.
21: Well, perhaps you'd better join them.
2: At the meeting? Oh, the girls are ashamed of me. They say I'm too old.
21: I'll be out.
2: We won't be alone, Bill.
21: We won't?
2: No. Jim will be right there on television.

0: And now the second act of Mr. and Mrs. Blanding, starring Cary Grant and Betsy Drake. Jim Blandings, invited to appear on the television program What Why, is delighted at his sudden prominence. To be considered this important in his profession, advertising, makes him quite forget his loathing of the medium. He has insisted that Muriel get back the set, which had been such an unwelcome surprise. Muriel was too late. The set had been sold. At Muriel's request, Bill Cole has just arrived out from New York with his portable television set and is trying to tune in the program What Why.
1: Can't you make the aerial any longer? I don't see a thing.
2: The aerial is as long as it will ever be.
1: Oh.
2: I'll point it in another direction.
1: Try spinning it.
2: You won't like what happens.
1: I don't like what's happening now. What time is it?
2: 1 minute of eight.
1: What? Jim will be on at eight. Do something.
2: Well, what do you suggest?
1: I don't know. It's your set. Fix it.
2: Well, it works beautifully in New York.
1: It has no right to be so persnickety. I love the country.
2: Well,

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0: 15. We've missed half the program. Do something.
1: Muriel, keep calm. I'll try sticking the aerial out the window.
2: Are you sure there are no new mountains around here?
0: Jim will be furious.
1: Now, you watch. I'll work on the aerial.
2: Tell me if you see anything.
0: Nothing yet.
2: Now?
0: No.
2: Now?
0: No. Wait a minute, Bill. It's working.
2: Good.
0: Get the right station now.
1: All right. Hold on. Ah, that's it.
0: It can't be.
1: Muriel, it is. See that huge can of apple juice behind them? That's the sponsor.
0: But where's Jim? I don't see Jim.

0: Driver, why have you stopped? The light's green.
1: I hope you don't expect me to drive right through the pedestrians, sir.
0: They have no right to be crossing against the light. Jaywalkers!
1: People are silly, sir.
0: Oh, this is the end. What time is it?
1: 8:20, sir.
0: Oh, never mind. What's the use? Driver, take me to Grand Central Station. I'm going home.

0: Well, it's almost 10 o'clock. Jim ought to be home any minute.
1: Yes.
0: Oh, cheer up, Muriel.
1: Yes.
0: Perhaps I should go on back to New York.
1: Please don't. I can't face Jim alone.
0: Well, that's a terrible thing to say.
1: I know it.
0: Muriel, Jim will be on other programs. You'll see him on television.
1: You don't understand.
0: What don't I understand?
1: Well, yesterday I got a television set to surprise Jim, which he didn't want, but he should have, because it was also a Chippendale cabinet, which he did want.
0: I see. I think.
1: And he got mad and told me to return it, which I did. Then he called up and told me to watch what, why. Then he got mad again because I'd returned the set. Now he's been on television and he'll be mad again because I didn't see him. So no matter what I do, I'm wrong.
0: Oh, Muriel, now really.
1: I'm wrong. Always wrong. Don't know what to do about it.
0: I've got an idea. We've got my television set here.
1: And what a set.
0: We can let Jim think we did see him.
1: How?
0: Well, we can pretend we saw him. Then later you can tell him the truth. He'll think it's a good joke.
1: Oh, but suppose he asks us questions about the program. What do we say then?
0: Well, I...
1: Oh, that's Jim at the door now. I'm sure I'm going to say the wrong thing.
0: Now, wait a second, Muriel. I'm a lawyer. That's my business. I'm used to dealing with criminals. with people like him. I can draw him out.
1: But what will I say?
0: Nothing, nothing. Let me do the talking. I'll make him tell us all about the show. Then if he asks us any questions, he'll already have told us all the answers. Muriel!
1: Jim!
2: Oh, hello, Bill. What are you doing here?
1: Oh, he saved the day.
2: Mm-hmm. What was the matter with it?
1: He brought out his portable television set so that we could see you on what, why?
2: Where's the set we had?
0: Muriel couldn't get it back in time.
2: Uh-huh.
0: So I brought out my portable. Great little set. We loved the show, Jim.
2: You did?
1: Tell us, dear, were you nervous?
2: Do you mind if we go into the living room? Standing around in the hall makes me feel as though I ought to say goodnight and leave.
0: Nice group of people on the What Why panel, don't you think?
1: Sit here, Jim. You must be very tired.
0: Yes, and tell us about the show, Jim. We're very interested in your reactions to television as a medium.
2: Frightfully interesting, I'd say.
1: It must have been.
2: Yeah. I particularly liked my answer to that question on North American glaciers, didn't you, Muriel?
1: Oh, very interesting. Oh, frankly, I was so delighted just watching you.
2: Don't you remember, Muriel? Bill?
0: No, why, yes, yes. You said that you thought the... the audience...

0: That's right.
1: Oh, very clever.
0: Do you really believe that, Jim?
2: Believe what?
0: What you said about the glaciers.
2: What did I say about the glaciers?
1: Don't you know, Jim? Oh, well, so many questions.
3: Yes, Muriel.
2: Mm. How did you like the reaction to...
1: Yes.
2: Did you two notice it when I sneezed, by the way?
1: I should say we did. You can't hide a sneeze from me.
2: Oh, dear me, I'm sorry to hear that. I thought that by bending down to pick up a pencil, nobody would notice. But if you did,
1: Oh, Muriel, you couldn't fool me.
2: Do you know something, Muriel? You couldn't fool me either.
1: I don't try to fool you when I sneeze, dear. I sneeze away.
2: Mm-hmm. And what did you think, Bill, when I had that small disagreement with a member of the panel on the subject of lawyers?
3: Oh, I was on your side.
2: You were?
1: Yes, we were.
2: Even when I told the audience and the panel that my wife and lawyer were both big fakes?
1: You didn't.
3: All right, Jim, you win. How did you know?
2: I'm psychic.
1: Jim, I promise you we did our best.
3: How did you know, Jim?
2: Imagine the two of you lying to me. For shame.
1: But, Jim, I didn't want to make you angry.
2: But didn't you realize how much lying would hurt me?
3: Well, now, don't blame Muriel, Jim. It was my advice to her.
2: I should have known.
3: What did you say about the glaciers, Jim?
2: I didn't say a darn thing about them.
3: Oh, missed the question.
2: Missed the program. Never got there. Wrong building. Traffic. Idiotic taxi driver afraid of running over idiotic people. Came home.
1: Well, this is cozy. We've all been lying. I'm so glad.
2: Mm. And Muriel, I hate television more than ever. Oh. Hello. Yes? What? Certainly. Certainly. By all means. Oh, well, just say a young advertising man. A successful young advertising man. Good, good. Talk about money later. Right you are. Goodbye. What do you know?
1: What?
2: Well, the television panel of 30 answers heard that I was going to appear on What Why Tonight, so they asked me to be on their show next week.
1: Oh, how wonderful.
2: Oh, as to be expected, I imagine. Prominent people are prominent people. Muriel, what about some dinner? I'm starved.
1: All right, Jim. I love you so much when you're happy.
2: Oh, and I love you, Muriel. I even like you, Bill.
3: Oh, thank you.
2: Call Mr. Drop and order another set.
1: We're getting back the one we had.
2: But I thought you couldn't.
1: Well, we couldn't then, but Mr. Drop called an hour ago and told me the woman who bought it is returning it tomorrow.
2: Oh, uh-huh.
1: She said her husband just hated television.

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1: What's the matter, dear? 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
1: Then you don't regret it.
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2: Well, you know, that's not so silly. 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
1: Mm-hmm.
2: Just push a button and the back reclines just where you want it. You know, Muriel, I'll bet you couldn't be more comfortable anywhere than in a TWA Constellation chair.
1: I bet you I could.
2: Where?
1: Sitting right here in your lap.
2: Ah. Well, that's not a bad idea. Constellations have flaps. I wonder if they could build in some laps.
1: Good night, dear.
2: Good night, everyone.

0: Tune in next week, same time, same station, for Mr. and Mrs. Blanding, starring Cary Grant and Betsy Drake. 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Across the U.S. and overseas, you can depend on TWA. Betsy Drake appeared through the courtesy of RKO Pictures and David O. Selznick. Watch for the next Selznick release, Gypsy Blood, starring Jennifer Jones and produced in Technicolor. Bill Cole was played by Gail Gordon. Others in our cast were Gail Bonney, Gene Bates, Marion Richmond, Ed Max, Jerry Hausner, and Earl Keane. Tonight's show was written by M. Winkle, directed by Warren Lewis, and transcribed in Hollywood. Don Stanley speaking. Now it's Tallulah's Big Show. Three chimes mean good times on NBC.
1: And that's Mr. and Mrs. Blandings from February 22nd, 1951, newfangled television sponsored by TWA and starring Cary Grant along with Betsy Drake, and a good show. Gail Gordon in that cast is heard on NBC. All right, time for this month in music history.
2: We are moving to the year 1976 with this great song.
1: Boys are back in town.
2: Thin Lizzy.
1: Yeah. Haven't changed, had much to say. See, this is music, Lisa.
2: Oh, this is all music, Carl.
1: I mean, this is a cool
2: this
1: tune.
2: This is just music that you appreciate.
1: Yes.
2: But you are very narrow in your music taste.
1: I'm narrow.
2: I know.
1: Very narrow.
2: Mine did. There it is.
1: The boys are back in town. Boys are back in town.
2: This was originally released in 1976 on their album Jailbreak. Rolling Stone placed it at number 272 on the 2021 edition of the 500 Greatest Songs of All Time. So
3: what are you talking about?
2: We're not alone in our love for this song.
1: All right. Your score? Ready
2: yes,
1: for this?
2: Sir.
1: Drum roll, please. Lisa's score? 917.
2: Oh.
1: Very good, Lisa.
2: It's
1: a very good score.
2: I mean, there's still room.
1: There is room, but...
2: Okay.
1: Listen, I'm a hard grader. 917 is a great score.
2: Thanks, Carl.
1: All right, more of Hollywood 360 after this.

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1: 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From my co-host Lisa Wolf, our executive producer Mike Bubblebath Gastella, my crabby brother Vince Amari, this is Carl Amari saying stay safe, be healthy, and thanks for listening.

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3: Breaking news this hour from Town Hall, I'm Ron Taylor. Saturday's security breach was the third incident of gunfire in the vicinity of President Trump in the past month. Bob Agnew files this report from Washington.
4: The U.S. Secret Service says in a statement that, according to a preliminary investigation, the person approached a checkpoint shortly after 6 p.m. Eastern Time and, quote, removed a weapon from his bag and began firing at posted officers. Statement goes on to say officers returned fire and hit the suspect, who was transported to an area hospital where he later died. A bystander was also wounded. Secret Service says President Trump, who was at the White House at the time, was not impacted and that none of its officers were injured. Bob Agnew reporting.
3: NATO reacts to President Trump's decision to send 5,000 troops to Poland.
5: His announcement came just weeks after he had ordered the same number of troops to be pulled out of Europe. NATO officials were meeting in Helsingborg, Sweden, when they reacted to the news, including Swedish Foreign Minister Maria Malmö Stenergard.
6: Well, it is confusing, indeed, and not always easy to navigate.
5: NATO Secretary General Mark Rutte seemed pleased with the decision, and so too did Polish Foreign Minister Radosław Sikorski.
7: I want to thank the President and everybody who contributed to this decision.
5: Trump announced the deployment on Truth Social, citing strong ties with Polish President Karol Nawrocki. I'm Lawrence Brooks.
3: Authorities in California are bracing for the possibility that a damaged chemical tank at a facility in Southern California could leak or explode. An evacuation order has continued into the Memorial Day weekend for some 40,000 residents of Garden Grove and several surrounding communities, with no timeline on when they can return. No injuries were reported after the pressurized tank began overheating Thursday. Firefighters hope to find a way to cool off the chemical inside the tank so it won't leak. Breaking news and analysis at townhall.com.
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3: There's some confusion at the FDA over a new policy that breaks requirements for new nicotine products.
9: The Associated Press has learned officials at the FDA were blindsided by a recent policy change allowing more e-cigarettes and nicotine pouches to hit the U.S. market. The new vaping guidelines allow sales while products are under scientific review, but before they are authorized, and bypasses a federally required period for public comment and revisions. It happened just a few days before the resignation of former FDA Commissioner Marty McCarry, who was under pressure from vaping lobbyists. At around the same time, the agency okayed new fruit-flavored vape products. Jennifer King, Washington.
3: Scott Reamer is the country's only full-time professional coach for kids competing in the Scripps National Spelling Bee. The 32-year-old has coached 5 national champions, and he charges up to $180 per hour-long private session. If the spellers finish in the top 10 and earn a cash prize, he gets 10% of their winnings. You'll find more news at townhall.com. A controversial pro-steroid competitive event is taking place this weekend in Nevada.
10: The Enhanced Games, featuring 50 athletes who will compete in track, swimming, and weightlifting, is set for Sunday in Las Vegas. There are no restrictions on what kind of performance enhancers these athletes can take, though organizers say they're holding them to strict medical protocols to ensure safety. There are prizes of $250,000 for winners and up to $1 million for some world record breakers. Among those to watch include 2022 100-meter sprint world champion Fred Curley. I'm Geffen Coolball.
3: NASCAR drivers are grappling with the loss of Kyle Busch, who died at age 41 from complications related to severe pneumonia. Connor Zilich and others are finding it hard to return to the track for the Coca-Cola 600 at Charlotte Motor Speedway. Tributes to Busch are everywhere, including a black number 8 decal on every car. NASCAR CEO says the race was never considered to not happen. More at
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16: Scattered showers around this morning, low in the mid-60s. Showers and thunderstorms throughout your Sunday, cloudy with a high of 82. Memorial Day, cloudy, showers and thunderstorms likely, high around 84. We'll keep that rain moving through on Tuesday. I'm Georgia WeatherNet meteorologist KJ Allen on AM 920, The Answer.
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16: Fertilizer prices are squeezing farm country. The Secretary of Agriculture, Brooke Rollins, tells us live today what the Trump administration is planning to do about it. The U.S. Senate abruptly heads home and leaves the work of budget reconciliation undone. We'll have the latest on why that happened from Capitol Hill. And it is Friday. Alex Marlowe of Breitbart and the Alex Marlowe Show here on Salem is our Pundit of the Week. We'll break down the week that was in American politics. Today is Friday, May the 22nd. I'm Scott Jennings reporting for Salem. And we are broadcasting live today from Louisville, Kentucky, as we headed to a rainy Memorial Day weekend together. On this day, 1843, 1,000 pioneers set west on the Oregon Trail, departing from Elm Grove, Missouri, for the Pacific Northwest. It was the first major group to make the journey. The group was made up of roughly 1,000 people and 5,000 cattle and oxen. Little did they know, they would inspire one of the most popular video games for us kids who grew up in the 80s and 90s. Who among us doesn't remember dying of dysentery during study hall? I know I do. As for today's news, we start on Capitol Hill, where the U.S. Senate abruptly adjourned yesterday for its Memorial Day recess. And they did so without passing a reconciliation bill that's needed to fund U.S. Immigration Enforcement. That's ICE and CBP. The Senate was blown up yesterday over this weaponization fund the president has proposed. $1.8 billion, nearly, for people who have been treated unfairly by the federal government. I want to talk about this for a second. Democrats are all worked up about it. Some Republicans have concerns. I want to get to the facts and give you some real political analysis. First, this all started because the federal government was, in fact, weaponized against Donald Trump. The IRS leaked his tax returns, and then Trump sued the government for $10 billion. That is where this all started. So Trump wound up settling with the DOJ. Instead of getting paid any money himself, all he asked for was an apology and this $1.8 billion fund that will go to other people. Which people? Well, that's part of the problem. We don't know exactly. Some people have raised questions, good questions in my opinion, about whether January 6 rioters who attacked police officers could get paid by this fund. I don't think anyone who assaults a police officer should get anything. Several senators don't think so either. But are there people who were over-prosecuted, unfairly targeted, had their names drug through the mud? Of course there were. Heck, the Supreme Court ruled that the Department of Justice did, in fact, over-prosecute hundreds of people in connection to January 6th. And did the Biden administration use the Department of Justice to go after its political enemies? Of course it did. You had prosecutors trading texts about putting nuns in jail, for goodness sakes. Pro-lifers were unfairly targeted for praying on sidewalks. Regulatory agencies were used to go after conservatives. Of course, the government was weaponized against conservatives. There is no doubt about that. The question, however, is whether this fund is the correct mechanism by which to allow people who were unfairly targeted to address their legitimate grievances. There's already something called a judgment fund that DOJ uses to pay out claims against the federal government. So the idea of doing this is not unprecedented. But am I surprised that Congress, specifically the Senate, is raising questions about this? Of course not. There were already several Senate Republicans inclined to be speed bumps for Trump. And now you have Cassidy in Louisiana and Cornyn in Texas, who have little to lose given Trump's opposition to their reelection campaigns. So just as a matter of real politics here, President Trump can expect the Senate to be more unruly than ever moving forward. And this moment feels like the first installment of that. Also, it is natural for Congress to wonder about the expenditure of nearly $1.8 billion taxpayer dollars. That should not have come as a surprise to the White House. So where this lands, I don't know, but I think it's a learning moment for the White House. The Senate is now a tougher institution with which to deal. Bottom line here is the Senate has adjourned. It'll come back in about 10 days. And by that time, the White House needs a plan to answer questions and provide transparency on this weaponization fund idea, or they will continue to face turbulence, even in a chamber controlled by the president's own party. Elsewhere in Washington, one of the hottest debates is over. Daylight savings time. President Trump has taken a position. He is backing a renewed push in Congress to end the twice-a-year clock changes by making daylight savings time permanent nationwide. The proposal is known as the Sunshine Protection Act, and it advanced out of the House Energy and Commerce Committee this week on a bipartisan 48-1 vote. Supporters say ending the clock changes could reduce sleep disruption, traffic accidents, and workplace injuries while boosting evening commerce and recreation. Critics argue that permanent daylight saving time would create very dark winter mornings, especially for school children. Also on Capitol Hill, Democrats have once again proven they cannot tell you what a woman is. The issue here, the creation of a National Women's Museum. People have been working on this for years. Even some Democrats used to support it. But this week, well, Democrats abandoned this project. Listen to Speaker Johnson here in cut number 7.
19: 230 bipartisan co-sponsors is the actual number right now. But suddenly, in spite of that, Democrats are all backing out. And you heard Leader Scalise talk about this. It's just an incredible thing. Why are they backing out? Simply because the bill reinforces an objective truth that a museum for women, get ready, should showcase only women. Okay, that's the concept that got them all riled up. Here's the language of the Common Sense Amendment that was added to the bill that made all the Democrats run for the hills. Quote, the museum shall be dedicated to preserving, researching, and presenting the history, achievements, and lived experiences of biological women in the United States. The addition of the word biological made them all run for the hills. I mean, if that's controversial in the Democratic Party, we're in serious trouble.
16: Basically, here's the deal. We aren't getting a Smithsonian dedicated to women's history because the Democratic Party cares more about transgender ideology than they do about people like Harriet Tubman or Clara Barton or Susan B. Anthony or Rosa Parks or Sandra Day O'Connor. Pathetic, if you ask me. We are entering Memorial Day weekend here, a time to honor those soldiers who gave their lives to defend our country and our freedom. Former President Ronald Reagan, as he did so often, had the perfect words for those soldiers in 1982. Here's the Gipper, cut three.
20: I have no illusions about what little I can add now to the silent testimony of those who gave their lives willingly for their country. Words are even more feeble on this Memorial Day, for the sight before us is that of a strong and good nation that stands in silence and remembers those who were loved and who in return love their countrymen enough to die for them. Yet we must try to honor them, not for their sakes alone, but for our own. And if words cannot repay the debt we owe these men, surely with our actions, we must strive to keep faith with them and with a vision that led them to battle and a final sacrifice. Our first obligation to them and ourselves is plain enough. The United States and the freedom for which it stands, the freedom for which they died, must endure and prosper. Their lives remind us.
16: President Reagan always knew just what to say at just the right time. We here at the Scott Jennings Show salute the soldiers and Gold Star families who gave everything for our country and to defend Western civilization. We have a big show for you today. Benham Ben Talablu from the Foundation for Defense of Democracies comes by for an update on the situation with Iran. As I mentioned, the Secretary of Agriculture, Brooke Rollins, is here. We'll talk about those high fertilizer prices. Republican strategist Tim Murtaugh with some advice to the GOP ahead of the midterms. We have a Senate candidate from Georgia, one of the guys who made the runoff down there. Derek Dooley is here on the show, and Friday Punditry comes along in a little while with our friend Alex Marlowe. Now, I do want to tell you one thing before we head off to a commercial break. 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
16: It is Friday, May the 22nd. Thanks for joining us here. We have breaking news on the Scott Jennings Show. The Director of National Intelligence, Tulsi Gabbard, has resigned from her position in the Trump administration. This is just coming out in the last few minutes. She has notified the president in a meeting in the Oval Office today that she is resigning. She is expected to stay on the job until June 30th. She told the president today that she is resigning to support her husband through his battle with what is being described as an extremely rare form of bone cancer. So again, Tulsi Gabbard, the Director of National Intelligence, one of the higher profile appointments the president made in this administration, is resigning. Last day will be June 30th. She has submitted a formal resignation letter. In the letter, she says she is deeply grateful for the trust placed in her by the president and for the opportunity to lead the office of the Director of National Intelligence for the last year and a half. So again, breaking news this hour. Director of National Intelligence, Tulsi Gabbard, is out. June 30th is her last day, and we send our best wishes to her husband and their family. He's battling an extremely rare form of bone cancer. To sort all this out, with me is Benham Ben Talablu from the Foundation for Defense of Democracies. Benham, you've been with us before, and I seem to recall the last time you were with us, or one of the times we had some breaking news as it related to national security. Every time you come by, we have breaking news. You're hearing this Tulsi Gabbard news along with the rest of our audience. What do you make of this resignation?
4: Yes, sir. Great to be with you. Listen, I don't want to be a bad omen every time I'm on this show. But, you know, there's several ways to take it. One, of course, is, of course, face value. Thoughts and prayers are with her and her family. The second is the changing national security optics of the Trump administration. Who knows behind the scenes if different factions, particularly those who had more of a isolationist or skeptical view of U.S. deep engagement and military engagement around the world, some of them may be choosing to leave the administration. Again, you know, we should treat the family news at face value, given the severity of the medical diagnosis. But those things in Washington, as you know better than I, sir, tend not to exist in a vacuum. So thoughts and prayers are with her family, but also, given that this is a national security story as well, keep your eyes on the ball, who replaces her, what the political orientation is, and what it means for the multiple conflicts we find ourselves moving in ahead.
16: Yeah, Tulsi Gabbard resigning from the president's White House here. June 30th will be her last day. Now, Tulsi Gabbard, you might remember, was a Democrat. She actually ran for president as a Democrat, but she shifted over and supported Donald Trump for president. But she did carve out a bit of a lane as an isolationist, somebody who was very skeptical of U.S. intervention around the world. I wonder how much this issue of the president engaging with Iran played in Tulsi Gabbard's decision to move along here.
4: You know, it's still too soon to tell. You know, people who tend to have these really stronger political disagreements tend not to keep them hidden. You know, they tend to come out in interviews or memoirs, you know, months or years later. But then again, you know, we do want to respect the importance of the family's privacy and health concerns and the medical diagnosis. So there's a strong chance those things may not come in time as the Iran crisis unfolds. But again, I want to, you know, you mentioned the changing politics of Tulsi. There's the changing politics of the president. He himself used to vote Democrat, but also the changing politics of our country. You know, there was a time when large swaths of Americans actually supported deep military engagement in the Middle East. Now Tulsi's resignation, again, does not exist in a vacuum. It actually comes as both the ascendant isolationist wings of both the Republican and the Democratic Party are trying to make their voices heard about their skepticism over the latest American military adventure in the Middle East, and now that pertains to Iran.
16: Breaking news here on the Scott Jennings Show is that Tulsi Gabbard is out at the White House. June 30th is her last day, but she has sent a formal resignation letter to the president. She'll be stepping down from the Office of Director of National Intelligence. Benham Ben Talablu from the Foundation for Defense of Democracies is our guest. Benham, we had booked you to talk about Iran. I don't want the time to get away here. Well, we've only got about 30 seconds. I'll give you the last word on it in 30 seconds. Where do you think we stand? Is the president going to have to launch strikes in the next few days, or you think no?
4: I think the worst thing would be for the president to launch strikes just out of sheer frustration. But there is no doubt the president is going to have to prioritize. And whether he picks Hormuz, the nuclear issue, or some sort of cocktail of the two, the regime is acting as if it won the past 40 days of conflict and the period of the blockade. I think concerted military effort can help them change their mind. But again, this can't be rushed. It has to be planned. And we have to know what we want versus what we'll settle for. That can help us win both on the battlefield as well as on the negotiating table against these guys.
16: Benham, thanks for coming by. We got to get to a break. The breaking news is Tulsi Gabbard resigning from the White House. And when we come back, we have the Secretary of Agriculture, Brooke Rollins, joining us. We'll talk about high fertilizer prices right after this.
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3: With SRN News, I'm Ron Taylor. The Secret Service says a person who opened fire on a White House security checkpoint died after being shot by officers who returned fire. It was the third incident of gunfire in the vicinity of the president in the past month. The Secret Service says none of its officers were injured Saturday, and the president, who was at the White House at the time, was not impacted. Authorities are bracing for the possibility that a damaged chemical tank in a facility in Southern California could leak or even explode. An evacuation order has continued into the Memorial Day weekend for some 40,000 residents of Garden Grove and several surrounding communities, with no timeline on when they can return. No injuries were reported after the pressurized tank began overheating Thursday. Firefighters hope to find a way to cool off the chemical inside the tank so it won't leak or explode. Experts say a leak would be much better than an explosion. Governor Gavin Newsom declaring a state of emergency in that county. Several shelters remain open. This is SRN.
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1: Your answer on weather.
16: Scattered showers around this morning, low in the mid-60s. Showers and thunderstorms throughout your Sunday, cloudy with a high of 82. Memorial Day, cloudy, showers and thunderstorms likely, high around 84. We'll keep that rain moving through on Tuesday. I'm Georgia WeatherNet meteorologist KJ Allen on AM 920, The Answer.
1: Facts. That's what you need now, more than ever. Uncovering the truth is what we do. AM 920, The Answer. He's the author of the best-selling book, A Revolution of Common Sense. Here's Scott Jennings.
16: Breaking news here on the Scott Jennings Show. Tulsi Gabbard resigning from the Trump White House. We'll get back to that news in just a little while. But first, President Trump dominated farm country in 2024, winning by massive margins and promising to put American agriculture first. But right now, farmers across the country are feeling real pressure. Fertilizer prices are surging, diesel costs remain high, and instability in global energy markets is driving up the price of critical farm inputs just as planting season gets underway. Some producers say it's the toughest environment they've seen in years, with spikes in nitrogen and urea fertilizer forcing difficult decisions on the farm. When inputs go up, the price of food eventually follows. What is the Trump administration doing to stabilize the farm economy, lower these costs, and keep American agriculture competitive? Well, joining us now to answer these questions is the Secretary of Agriculture, Brooke Rollins. Madam Secretary, welcome to the Scott Jennings Show.
2: Hey, Scott, great to be on with you and excited to have a really good conversation about this. Thank you.
16: Absolutely. Well, I know that you're hearing from and talking to farmers every day. You're running one of the most accessible USDAs I think we've ever had. What can you tell us about the Trump administration efforts to bring some relief, particularly on the issue of fertilizer prices?
2: Well, it really is. I thought the way you framed it was excellent. But if okay with you, I'm going to back up just a couple of steps. When we came into office about a year and a half ago, a little less than a year and a half ago, and I very unexpectedly, but I say sometimes God and Donald Trump have different plans for you than you have for yourself, was asked to serve in this role, which was my heart, my background. I grew up on a farm, come from a bunch of farmers, but I was the domestic policy chief in the last White House. I've sort of always run all the policy lanes. And so this one was different and unique. And I knew, Scott, walking into this building on the National Mall on the first day, the first hour, that there were some big, big challenges that lay ahead for us, that farmers had been struggling for not just years, but decades. The average farmer only makes money every 2 of 10 years, and the rest of the time they're struggling. I mean, it's real, and there's a lot of reasons for that, and you and I don't have 3 hours to deconstruct that particularly, but just understanding that where we were as a farm economy and then how important that was to national security, right? If you can't feed yourselves, you lose the taste of freedom, literally. And so all of that was on my mind when I walked in that first day, understanding that we were inheriting a bit of a mess, not just across every policy lane that the president's been focused on, but even in agriculture. And when we walk in, the cost of inputs in the last administration for farmers had increased between 30% and 40%. Fertilizer was part of that. In fact, the fertilizer prices today, interestingly, are still not as high as they were in the Biden years, even though with Hormuz closing, they're still high and we're working on it. But also, Scott, no new trade deals. I mean, think about that. In 4 years, not one new trade deal for agriculture was struck. And when we walked out of the White House in 2020, early 2021, we had an agricultural trade surplus. We came back 4 years later to a $50 billion agricultural trade deficit. So it was almost the perfect storm. You know, we're struggling already in farm country. No new trade deals in 4 years. The cost of inputs increased 30%. So that was really what we were working to solve for over the last year and a half, and have made, I think, a lot of progress. 24 new trade deals. We've cut that $50 billion ag deficit, trade deficit, by 42% in the first year alone. We're seeing the highest level of exports for corn and ethanol and tree nuts and dairy that we've seen in a long time, some of that perhaps ever. You know, the battle for some biofuels for the domestic market continues to have some good results for our farmers and ranchers out there in America. So here we are today, and the president makes the decision that Iran cannot have a nuclear weapon, which we of course all believe and support 100%. The Hormuz Strait closes. The fertilizer boats, basically the exports kind of start to slow down, if not stop. In America, and of course this is existential for our farmers, but also existential for our citizenry that rely on our farmers. Just to, again, level set, we import about half of our fertilizer every year. So in America, we make about half and we import about half. The good news, because of the president's energy dominance agenda, we actually, with LNG and others, are not in nearly the same situation that most other countries are in the world, where they can't even get the fertilizer. Our challenge in America is that the prices have increased. Some of them have not increased at all. There's four or five different pots of fertilizer, if you will, but some have increased 30 to 40% nitrogen, especially, and especially as we're in planting season right now. So the president looked at that and he said, Brooke, we got to do something in the short term, but let's not forget the long term here. As we have offshored fertilizer over the last couple of decades, this is a massive part of the president's putting America first, reshoring manufacturing, reshoring our food supply, making sure that it is Americans who are growing and serving Americans, not relying on countries like China and Russia and others. So the good news is we have done some things for the short term. The prices have mitigated. Hopefully we'll be coming down again very soon, waiving the Jones Act. I had some big transportation announcement, waiving some transportation rules. I've been working one-on-one, Scott, with some of our biggest American fertilizer companies. They have deferred maintenance. They've locked in their prices. They're doing everything they can to support our farmers. But from my perspective, the silver lining in all of this is that now we have a spotlight on what we have to do to rebuild our fertilizer industry in this country. And working with the Department of Energy, Chris Wright, Howard Lutnick at Commerce, Scott Bessent at Treasury, our Army Corps of Engineers, we've made a bunch of big announcements over the last few weeks. We're going to be able to reshore up to 20, maybe even more percent of our fertilizer just in the coming year or so, with the goal of having it fully reshored, at some point in the near future. So we're making a lot of really good, important steps.
16: That voice you're hearing, Brooke Rollins, she's the Secretary of Agriculture for President Donald Trump. You're talking about bringing production of fertilizer back into the United States. One of the biggest ways you're doing that is through something called the Blue Point Project, which is a $3.7 billion ammonia plant in Louisiana. Tell us a little bit about what the administration is doing to get that moving along.
2: Well, it's interesting. When we started down this road about a month ago, I said, bring in the top companies. I want them to sit around a table here at the USDA. I want to hear from them directly. What do you need from us to make sure and to start reshoring all of this work? And I had a lot of really great companies in the room. But one of them said, well, you know, we're this company. And by the way, it's also the company that's deferring maintenance, trying to keep their prices down for our farmers. But they said, we will have a game changer for our farmers. We just can't.

0: 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I'm Dan Watkins from All Four Seasons. A beautiful new garage door will refresh your entire home, and you'll be excited and proud every time you pull in. We'll help you pick out the perfect garage door for your home.
1: Millions of metric tons. So it's sort of a one piece builds onto another. And now that we've got laser focus on this all the way up to the Oval Office, I'm so just encouraged. I'm excited. I'm just so grateful to get to do this work and hopefully help these farmers for the long term.
2: Yeah, it sounds like we're making some long-term investments here, which, frankly, is a hallmark of the Trump economic policy. These aren't short-term band-aids. These are long-term adjustments to the U.S. economy. Brooke, we have about 30 seconds here, and I know it's a big topic, but beef prices, Americans going to the grocery this weekend, they want to grill out on Monday for Memorial Day. Beef prices are up, and the U.S. cattle herd is now smaller than it's been in about 70 years. Can you give us a little status report on the beef industry in the United States and beef prices? Are we going to see prices coming down in the near future?
1: Yes, we're working, again, talk about working around the clock. We've been talking about this now for almost a year. We have our beef plan is out, working to rebuild the herd. We've opened up about 5 million acres of grazing land out west, working on wolf depredation, a lot of these things that maybe a lot of your listeners aren't familiar with. Again, talk about a perfect storm. We inherited an administration who basically waged war on our ranchers because they said that cattle are going to cause the end of the world through climate change, through their burping and, you know, other gas that they thought cattle, destroyed the world. So really declared war. So the herd continued to shrink. We also have been facing a lot of drought in this country, which has certainly been a piece of that. And then Scott, the other piece, and I'm from Texas, so for your southern listeners, the screwworm, which is a flesh-eating parasite that destroyed our herd in the 50s and 60s in this country, we had all but eradicated it, moved it back below the Darien Gap into South America, had no issue for 50 years, but because of the movement of illegal immigrants through South America and Central America, bringing their livestock with them, we now have it right at our southern border. Because of that, we closed the ports last summer, so we stopped the importation of cattle from Mexico to stop the screwworm, basically, because that would have actually been even more devastating. As a result of all this, we are at a 75-year low for our herd, but we are rebuilding. It won't happen overnight. You know, the egg question was a year and a half ago on affordability.
2: Yeah.
1: We got fixed pretty quickly, but I like to remind the president and others, listen, we can get a chicken laying eggs in about 8 to 12 weeks. The cow takes almost 3 years from birth to slaughter. So this one's going to take a little bit more time. And then you combine that, I think this is good news, but with the Make America Healthy Again movement, people are just eating more protein. They're eating more steak. And that they're willing to pay for it. So even though the pound of ground beef is at about $670, $680 a pound, that is high. Our goal is to be a $5 to $550 would take us back to probably some averages. But that's only about a dollar more per pound than it was a year or so ago. And as of a month ago, that price was going down. It was at the lowest number since 2022. So there are a lot of factors here, but we are hyper-focused on it. But I'll also say, Scott, I know we're out of time, but, eggs are down 90%, butter's down 13%, berries are down 15%, potatoes are down 23%, avocados down 25%. I mean, we are making America more affordable again. This beef kind of cattle herd question is a bit of an outlier, but we're focused on it. Those numbers will be coming down.
2: Secretary of Agriculture Brooke Rollins, thanks for your time today. We have to take a break. We'll have Tim Murtaugh on the other side. Breaking news, Tulsi Gabbard stepping down from the White House. That just in, Tulsi Gabbard stepping down as the nation's intelligence chief. More on that with Tim Murtaugh here on the Scott Jennings Show on Salem. Stay with us.
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11: Breaking news here on the Scott Jennings Show. Tulsi Gabbard has resigned from the White House. She gave the president a letter today. Her last day will be June 30th. She's our national intelligence chief. She says she's going to spend time with her husband, who has been diagnosed with a rare and aggressive form of bone cancer. Joining me to discuss this and other political matters, Tim Murtaugh. Tim was the communications director for President Trump's 2020 campaign. and he's involved in lots of races around the country. Tim, thanks for coming on. I'll start with Tulsi. You got the news just a few minutes ago. How's this hit you today?
12: Well, I mean, I think Tulsi Gabbard has been doing her best and giving her best efforts for President Trump and also to protect the interests of this country. And I'm sorry to hear about her husband's illness. And certainly I wish her the best. That's a really tough job. That's a very important job. And I know the president wishes her well and it also needs to find exactly the right person to get in there to replace her because it is a really big job. Sorry to hear that today. And I wish her and her family the best.
11: Tim, you were in Kentucky earlier this week. You're a Republican strategist. You work on a lot of races, and you were involved in this primary here in Kentucky's 4th Congressional District. You may not know it. I'm a voter in that district, so some of your handiwork probably reached my mailbox or television screen over time. But you were working for Ed Gallrein, who bested Thomas Massey by 10 points. A few days out now, you've seen all the reaction from the political world. Any reflections on that campaign?
12: Yeah, and it was. I didn't know that you were a voter in Kentucky for Scott, and I'm happy to say that we got you a new good member of Congress coming in there. Ed Gallrein is the real deal, and he's going to be a guy that actually reflects the interests, the views, and the values of the people who actually live in that district. Instead of having a guy represent them in Congress who was a darling of CNN, no offense to you, Scott, or MSNBC for that matter, it turns out that Republican voters, in order to be the member of a party in good standing, not a good idea to go out of your way every day to stick your finger in the eye of the president of that party and also to daily try to derail the central agenda items of that party. Turns out you can't really be a member in good standing when you do that kind of stuff inside your own tent. And I think that the voters of Kentucky 4 are now going to be rewarded after showing Thomas Massey the door by 10 points. Rewarded with a member of Congress and Ed Gallrein who actually reflects the way they see the world.
11: Yeah, it's really easy to overanalyze politics sometimes, but sitting down here in Kentucky, my basic analysis is this. People used to believe Thomas Massey was part of the team, and then they grew to believe that he wasn't. And the reason they grew to believe that is because he voted against the president's tax cuts, voted against the wall. You know, he wasn't in line with the president on two things Republicans really care about, taxes and immigration. And when you do that, and oh, by the way, show up on TV all the time with Ro Khanna and smear the president of the United States falsely, I might add, on the Epstein files. They're going to notice and they're going to take it out on you. And that's what happened in the primary. Tim Murtaugh is our guest here on the Scott Jennings Show. Tim, you're involved in a lot of campaigns. You've worked in a lot of campaigns. You're kind of known as a messaging expert in the Republican Party. As you look ahead to the midterms, A, what's your analysis? Can Republicans outkick their historical coverage here and hold the Congress? And B, what's the messaging advice they need to hear in order to pull that off?
12: Well, I think they very much can outkick their coverage here and defeat the historical precedent. If you look back at history in 2018, the Cook Political Report in the midterms in Trump's first term in 2018, going into the elections, Democrats had a 15-seat edge, 210 to 195. Going in with safe seats, a 15-seat edge going into the midterms. This time, the Republicans, according to Inside Elections, Republicans are on top with safe seats 215 to 206. So they have a 9-seat edge with 14 toss-ups. That is pretty good positioning for Republicans going into the midterms. Now, to actually have an edge on the safe seats and only have to win, what, 3 of the toss-ups to get to 218, 3 out of 14. I like those odds, really. And as far as messaging goes, I think the Democrats are going to be, once again, I believe, overconfident because of the historical trend of midterm elections against the party of the president in power. As I just said, Republicans are well positioned to defy that historical trend. But also, Scott, on messaging, I think Democrats are counting on two things. One, they're both economic issues. The first one is they think that if gas prices are still high, that's going to rebound to their benefit. But I would submit that there's a difference in a temporary spike in gas prices because you are trying to rid the world of the worst sponsor of terror on the planet, which is what President Trump is doing with Iran right now, versus somebody who tries to drive up the cost of a gallon of gas as a policy measure. That's what Joe Biden wanted to do. And he started attacking our domestic supply of energy on the first day. It was his plan. It's not the same at all.
11: Exactly. It's amazing to me, Tim, and we got to go to a break here, but it's amazing to me, Democrats out howling about gas prices. It has been the position of their party for years that gas prices should be higher in order to bring about the end of the internal combustion engine. I guess they have short memories over there at the DNC. They had a short bank account, too. Tim Murtaugh, thanks for joining us. We take a break. More news after this on the Scott Jennings Show. Stay with us. I wasn't expecting it, but once you see who built the modern education system, everything clicks. Death of Recess. It comes from Angel Studios. It's not really about recess. It's about control. This documentary exposes how the classroom didn't just evolve. It was intentionally designed, standardized, and centralized. Powerful institutions shaped it, and now they protect it. Billions of dollars flow through education organizations while test scores collapse. Parents were pushed out. Bureaucracies grew stronger, and kids lost freedom. This film examines how controversial gender ideology entered classrooms, all while families are told to stay quiet. Institutions protect themselves, not the children. This system didn't fail by accident. It calcified, and if we don't challenge it, it will not change. That's why independent platforms matter. Angel Studios is willing to distribute stories that mainstream outlets won't touch. Watch it for yourself, then decide. Visit angel.com/SJ today to watch Death of Recess on the Angel Guild.
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17: Breaking news this hour from Town Hall. I'm Ron Taylor. A person who approached a White House security checkpoint and began firing at officers has died. The Secret Service is saying that according to a preliminary investigation, the person approached the checkpoint shortly after 6 p.m. Eastern Time yesterday, removed a weapon from his bag, and began firing at posted officers. Those officers returned fire and hit the suspect, who later died in an area hospital. A bystander was also struck. The Secret Service says none of its officers were injured, and the president, who was at the White House at the time, was not impacted. President Trump took to social media yesterday, saying a deal to end the war with Iran is, in his words, largely negotiated. Bob Agnew reports from Washington.
18: The president made the announcement Saturday on social media after phone calls with Israel and other allies in the region. He said he had spoken with the leaders from Saudi Arabia, the United Arab Emirates, Qatar, Pakistan, Turkey, Egypt, Jordan, and Bahrain, in addition to the Jewish state. Details were scarce, but the president noted that the deal includes reopening of the Strait of Hormuz. Bob Agnew reporting.
17: House Speaker Mike Johnson says despite recent setbacks with the legislative agenda, Republicans in the House hope to pass legislation involving funding border security before summer begins.
19: We're going to fully fund immigration enforcement and border security in our reconciliation bill. Again, it's worthy of note, that is rather a shocking proposition. The Democrats don't want to have anything to do. Think of it. They don't want to give $1, one penny, to border enforcement, border security, and immigration enforcement.
17: Some 40,000 people remain under evacuation orders and schools are closed in Southern California due to a hazardous chemical leak. Officials say a storage tank began leaking methyl methacrylate, a chemical used in making plastic parts. The tank overheated Thursday at an aerospace plastic facility in Garden Grove. News and analysis at townhall.com.
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17: A second Ebola treatment center is set ablaze in eastern Congo.
21: Another attack on an Ebola treatment center in eastern Congo as angry residents burn part of a health facility, the second in a week. The local hospital director says 18 patients who may have been infected had to leave. The WHO says the Ebola outbreak there spreading rapidly. There are now at least 177 suspected deaths. The Trump administration pausing visas for travelers from affected countries. I'm Julie Walker.
17: Millions across the eastern U.S. are getting drenched this Memorial Day weekend. Wet weather conditions are expected to dampen plans over the holiday as millions hit the road. Many beaches along the east coast are closed because of heavy rain from the mid-Atlantic to the south. Forecasters expecting the south central U.S. will see the most rainfall, with flash flood watches and warnings in effect from East Texas to the Tennessee River Valley. Breaking news at townhall.com. New York leaders are proposing a luxury second home tax.
22: Governor Kathy Hochul and Mayor Zoran Mondani are backing a levy on New York City second homes worth $5 million or more. Critics, including real estate agents and economists, warn the move could chill the market and hurt middle and lower income residents. Even the New York Times has reservations, pointing to London's experience as a cautionary tale for New York. There, similar taxes cut prices and tax revenue. Ken Lorman reporting.
17: The president of the governing body of Iranian soccer says the nation's World Cup training base has been moved to Mexico from the U.S., after getting approval from FIFA. The president of the Iran Football Federation announcing the decision in a statement yesterday. FIFA has not confirmed the move. Iran had been scheduled to train in Tucson, Arizona. You'll find more on these stories at townhall.com. I'm Ron Taylor reporting.
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0: Scattered showers around this morning, low in the mid-60s. Showers and thunderstorms throughout your Sunday, cloudy with a high of 82. Memorial Day, cloudy, showers and thunderstorms likely, high around 84. We'll keep that rain moving through on Tuesday. I'm Georgia WeatherNet meteorologist KJ Allen on AM 920, The Answer.
2: 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Hewitt, Gallagher, Prager. More stimulating talk. AM 920, The Answer. When he's not in the Oval Office or owning the libs on CNN, he's here with us. It's the Scott Jennings Show.
11: It is Friday, May the 22nd. Another hour of common sense for the American people. Scott Jennings broadcasting from Louisville, Kentucky today. A lot of rain out there today. I was hoping to drive up to Cincinnati tonight and see my beloved St. Louis Cardinals play the Reds, but I don't know. Not looking so hot on the hour by hour. We'll have to keep an eye on it this afternoon. Let's check the headlines. Tulsi Gabbard is resigning as National Intelligence Chief. This just happened in the last hour. Tulsi's husband has a rare form of bone cancer, and she's going to be spending more time with him, she says in a letter to the president. But Tulsi Gabbard is out at the White House. Her last day will be June 30th. This morning, President Trump swore in Kevin Warsh to lead the Federal Reserve. Let's hear from Warsh. Cut 11.
3: As you demonstrate, Mr. President, every day, energy and purpose are how big obstacles are overcome. Your greatest ambitions are for America, for what free people can achieve when they have the chance. And while I'm not naive about the challenges we face, I believe, Mr. President, these years can bring unmatched prosperity that will raise living standards for Americans from all walks of life. And the Fed has something to do with it. Our mandate at the Fed is to promote price stability and maximum employment. When we pursue those aims with wisdom and clarity, independence and resolve, inflation can be lower, growth stronger, real take-home pay higher, and America can be more prosperous.
11: Kevin Warsh speaking at the White House earlier today. Tuesday was primary night for a lot of states, including the state of Georgia, where a critical Senate election comes up in the fall. The incumbent Democrat is John Ossoff, and he's the only incumbent Democrat defending a state that Trump won in 2024. Two candidates in the Republican Party moved on to the runoff election, which is occurring on June 16th. One of them will join us in just a moment. Let's hear his most recent campaign ad. Cut number four.
4: Felt like we had one more question.
24: What makes you different?
4: D.C. politicians, they focus on getting rich and famous and never on who hired them, which is you. And as a football coach for 30 years, I can spot these me-first guys a mile away. And we got to get rid of them. And as your senator, I'll never forget that you're the boss. And they need accountability. Term limits, ban stock trading, end these government shutdowns. And up there, I'm going to work with President Trump, but for you.
25: I'm Derek Dooley, and I approve this message.
11: He was the coach of the Tennessee Volunteers and is son of legendary football coach Vince Dooley, running for the Senate now with the backing of Governor Brian Kemp in Georgia. Please welcome to the Scott Jennings Show, Derek Dooley, who joins us live today. Derek, welcome in.
26: Thank you, Scott. It's a real honor to be on the show, and there's a lot of excitement down here as we got this sprint to the runoff in about 3.5 weeks.
11: Yeah, it's a close race. Some of the polling is close out there. Of course, I think the first question is pretty obvious. There's a lot of intrigue around whether President Trump is planning to get involved in this race and make an endorsement. I'll just start here. Have you been in touch with the president or the White House, and what do you hear on that front?
26: Well, let me start by saying, you know, back in August, we were polling at zero. I'm a political outsider. 2 months ago, we were polling at 10, and everybody was writing us off. They said there's no chance we can make it to the runoff. Of course, we had a great night Tuesday night, got over 30%, and now the latest poll, we're only 5 points behind Mike, and there's still 13 undecided. So we feel great about the position we are in. Our team has been communicating with the White House all along this process. And it would obviously be a great honor to get the president's endorsement, just like it's an honor to get the governor's endorsement. But, Scott, as you know, the most important endorsement for the people of Georgia, and that's what I've been working to earn over the last 10 months.
11: Well, you mentioned that you're a political outsider. You jump from the sports world into the politics world. It's a rough and tumble business out there in politics. It's not easy to put your name on a ballot. So let me ask you, what's it been like to run for office, and has it been all that you thought it would be? Give us a little flavor for what the campaign for you, a first-timer, has been like so far.
26: Well, it is rough and tumble, but if there's any profession that might have some analogy to that, it's my 28-year career in coaching, where I spent 19 in college, most of them in the SEC, 9 in the NFL. And listen, I just loved it. I never thought I was going to get out of coaching. But, you know, what happened, Scott, was after COVID, during the last administration, probably like millions of other Americans, it jarred me and it kind of woke me up. I felt like we were going off a cliff. I felt like Congress had changed. It's not working for the people. And that's what led me to get in this. What I have found very similar is, you know, I spent a lot of time recruiting, where you're out there with people from all walks of life. You're sitting in kitchens and living rooms asking them to trust you. And that's not any different than what we do here in politics. We're doing the same thing. We have a message that we believe in. We're trying to reach all voters and represent all the voters in Georgia. And I'm asking them the same thing, to trust me as their leader, someone who will go up there and fight for them and put them first.
11: All right. I think a lot of Republicans in Georgia are looking at this runoff. They like you. They like Congressman Collins. And they're probably asking themselves one question. Which of these guys is best positioned and best able to beat John Ossoff, who's got a ton of money in the bank? There's a lot of Democrats that even want him to run for president. So make the case here on the show. What makes Dooley the best Republican to defeat Ossoff in November?
26: Well, Scott, I think it really comes down to two things. Number one is an ability to stay on offense. Yeah, I was amazed as I traveled around this state how little people really know who John Ossoff is. He's not threatening to many people. He lays low. You don't see him grandstanding on CNN or standing next to Chuck Schumer. And it's strategic because he knows voting 98% for Joe Biden simply does not reflect the values of the Georgia people. And so we already got a preview of what his plan's going to be. He's hoping Mike gets the nominee so he can go on full attack the same way Buddy Carter did on a lot of his ethics charge and other things that he has to defend to keep him on defense. Well, he can't do that to me. We're going to stay on offense and educate the people on his record. But the second thing, Scott, that's even more important is learning from our past elections. You know, we have the most popular governor in our lifetime, Governor Kemp, conservative, pro-business, who annihilated Stacey Abrams by 7.5 points. But the Republican Party has not won a Senate race in 10 years. And the lesson really is, if you're going to win in Georgia, we have a very big, diverse state. And if you're going to win statewide, not a heavy red-leaning congressional district, you have got to have a candidate who not only can energize, mobilize the Trump Republican voters, but you better have someone who can find a little common ground with or have a leadership style that resonates with voters that maybe don't always vote Republican or they don't always vote in the midterms or primaries. And I don't care if it's white, suburban mom, the black community, Hispanic, Indian, Asian, Jewish. Everybody's important. Nobody did it better than Governor Kemp. And simply put, it's something I've done for 30 years as a coach, sitting there and asking from people from all walks of life to trust me. And then you got to earn it. You got to show it every day. You're not a man of your word. You're not making it 28 years in coaching. So that's why I think I know I'm the best candidate to beat John Ossoff. And I'm pretty sure as we put out our message to voters, they're feeling the same way. And that's why we're seeing such a tremendous surge in our polling and the momentum on the ground.
11: That voice you're hearing, Derek Dooley, one of the two Republicans who moved on from the primary to this upcoming runoff in Georgia, looking to run against John Ossoff in November. We got about 30 seconds. Derek, you're running on this thing called the Georgia Contract. It's sort of your campaign platform. Give us a little idea what's in there.
26: Well, it's a simply put, as I have expressed my disappointment in leadership from careerism to the corruption to the inaction, Congress is not working for the people the way it used to. And I want to show the people of Georgia that I'm not going to go up there and turn into the rest of them. So we had a one-page simple pledge. It's built around five things, starting with where my loyalty is, to the people of Georgia. But the big three are, number one is, I'm only going to serve two terms, fight for term limits. I'm not going to trade stocks or crypto, and we need to ban this stuff. And I'm not going to take a check during a government shutdown. And I think it's time we change the rules on what happens there. We need to take away their pay and privileges. And it ends with just staying accountable. It's just a simple pledge to the Georgia people. I put it, you know, pen on paper. Maybe it's the old lawyer in me, Scott, but I just think it means something more when you put it into writing. And the people have really embraced it. They know what they're going to get if I get into Congress. They know where I'm going to stand. And so it comes from the heart. And that's why I think it means so much to the Georgia people.
11: All right, Derek Dooley, running for the United States Senate down in Georgia. He was one of the two Republicans to get out of that primary and go to a runoff. Congressman Mike Collins is the other. And they're looking to face John Ossoff in November. Ossoff's got a ton of money and a lot of national Democratic backing, but Georgia did go for President Trump in 2024. It'll be a top target for the Republicans, for both parties, really, as we head into the November election. Derek Dooley, thanks for joining us here on the Scott Jennings Show. When we come back, it is time for the Relief Factor Pain of the Week. What will it be? Come back and find out here on Salem. Stay with us. It's Scott Jennings. 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
11: Friday, May 22nd. You know, it's time for the Relief Factor Pain of the Week. However, we're going to do that in 60 seconds because first, I need to tell you about my friends at Chapter. Here's what Chapter does. They consult with you about what the right Medicare plan is for you. So listen up. If you are on Medicare or if you are like me and you had family members, my parents in my case, that are getting into Medicare, you need Chapter. You get all this mess of mailers and robocalls and half-truths. Really, the only question you have is, are we on the right plan? There's like thousands of plans. And all you want to know is, did we pick the right plan? It's very confusing. Chapter, they will help you figure out if you're on the right plan. They have this consultation. It takes less than 20 minutes. And they'll figure it out. If you are, they'll tell you. And by the way, when my dad went through it, they said, oh, yes, you're on the right plan. But I'll tell you what they did do for my dad. They helped him find a primary care physician. He needed a new one. They got him a doctor. He was like a concierge in that way. And for my mom, they looked at her plans, and her plan was good, but they were able to help her save about $600 a year on her Plan G. So my parents, they went through it, took 20 minutes, and they got results. My advice is, if you need this kind of consulting, and let me tell you, if you're on Medicare, you need it. 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I think this is what makes Chapter so unique. 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Dial #250, say Medicare plan. 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
11: Okay, the Relief Factor Pain of the Week. I mean, it's no great pain to me because I like watching Democrats suffer, as you know. But it is a pain to the Democratic National Committee, and it is a pain to elected Democrats and rank-and-file Democrats everywhere. And it is the topic of the DNC autopsy. I don't know if you've been following this saga or not, but after Kamala Harris lost the 2024 election, the Democratic Party, and this is not unusual, conducted what they called an autopsy to figure out the cause of death of the Kamala Harris campaign. This was a 192-page document, and it's been sitting over at the Democratic Party, and they have been refusing to release it. And there's been a lot of people saying, hey, you need to put this out. We need to have a conversation as a party, blah, blah, blah. Finally, it leaks out winds up in the hands of CNN and other media outlets. So I thought I would look at this and review it for you, since it's such a pain to the Democrats. Let's see here. 200 pages, a lot of internal finger-pointing, zero recognition that voters may simply disagree with the progressive priorities on which Kamala Harris ran. Zero recognition of the cover-up of Joe Biden's health and all that went on there. Zero recognition of a lack of a democratic process to choose Kamala Harris after they ran Biden out of town. Listen to Caitlin Collins, by the way, over on CNN after she got a hold of this thing. Take a listen to this. Cut number 12.
9: Throughout its 192 pages, many of them riddled with spelling mistakes and factual errors, what you might really raise your eyebrow is the report's total silence on some of the biggest questions about the 2024 election overall. Not included in those 192 pages is any judgment about President Biden's decision to run for a second term or the impact that the war in Gaza had on splitting the Democratic Party. And there's also no mention of the fact that Harris replaced Biden without any electoral process or of the former vice president's failure to do an interview on the Joe Rogan podcast and other media opportunities.
11: That was Caitlin Collins, my friend over at CNN, ripping apart the Democratic Party's autopsy. I guess they really had no choice but to release it. And once you have a document like this inside of a political organization, if more than one person has it, of course it's going to eventually get out. But this is causing great pain to the Democratic National Committee today. It's causing great pain to Democratic office holders. Did they really need 192 pages to tell us that Joe Biden sucked as president and Kamala Harris would have sucked even more? I mean, that's the autopsy. He ruined the country, and she was crazy. There's your autopsy, ladies and gentlemen, and that is the relief factor, pain of the week. Punditry is next on the Scott Jennings Show. Stay with us.
10: That's the relief factor, pain of the week. Oh. Scott Jennings, a real pain in the agenda for the lefties.
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17: With SRN News, I'm Ron Taylor. The Secret Service says a person who opened fire on a White House security checkpoint is dead tonight after being shot by officers who returned fire. The agency says in a statement yesterday that a preliminary investigation found the man was near 17th Street and Pennsylvania Avenue when he pulled a weapon from his bag and began firing. It was the third incident of gunfire in the vicinity of President Trump in the past month.
0: The Secret Service has said none of its officers were injured. The president, of course, who was at the White House at the time, was not impacted. NASCAR drivers are grappling with the loss of Kyle Busch, who died at 41 from complications related to severe pneumonia. Connor Zilich and others who are finding it hard to return to the track for the Coca-Cola 600 at Charlotte Motor Speedway. Tributes to Busch are everywhere, including a black number 8 decal on every car. NASCAR CEO Steve O'Donnell said postponing the race was not something he would have wanted. This is SRN News.
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22: Your answer on weather.
11: Scattered showers around this morning, low in the mid-60s. Showers and thunderstorms throughout your Sunday, cloudy with a high of 82. Memorial Day, cloudy. Showers and thunderstorms likely, high around 84. We'll keep that rain moving through on Tuesday. I'm Georgia WeatherNet meteorologist KJ Allen on AM 920. The answer.
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11: In 60 seconds, we bring on our friend Alex Marlowe from Breitbart and from The Alex Marlowe Show here on Salem. He'll be our special Friday pundit of the week. First, a quick history note for you. I'll take you back to 1775, St. John's Church in Richmond. Patrick Henry rose to speak words that spurred the American Revolution, and they echo throughout our history to this day. 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All right, common sense for the American people, Friday afternoon, and it's time for Friday Punditry, our special guest pundit of the week, none other than The Alex Marlowe. You know him from The Alex Marlowe Show here on Salem. He's also editor-in-chief of Breitbart. Alex, good to hear you and see you, brother. Thanks for coming on.
29: Scott, always a pleasure. Thanks for having me back on the show.
11: All right, let's start here. The View this week, Alex, has had a banner week. They have thrown out some bangers this week, and we've talked a little bit about it. I haven't gotten to this one yet, but it's important. Sonny Hostin, most known for outsmarting Kamala Harris in October of 2024, is now on television this week defending Black Lives Matter riots is really not being all that bad. Let's listen to cut number five.
5: I just think we need to make it clear that there can be no comparison between the Black Lives Matter movement and what we saw on January 6th. So I just want to make that clear.
6: And that's not the suggestion.
5: I know that wasn't your suggestion, but, you know, people that watch our show take away different things. So I just want to make that part clear. There were very limited destruction of property and violence during the uprising, the Black Lives Matter uprising. And no threats to the president.
6: No threats to the president. Probably disagree on property damage, but we don't need to relitigate it 6 years ago.
11: Now, Alex, that's not the way I remember it. How do you see it?
7: Sure, and it's not the way the insurance companies remember it either, because I think there was about $1 billion, maybe even $2 billion in property damage that took place during those riots. But joking aside, I lived just across the Potomac in from Georgetown during that time, and previously I lived on the other side of Georgetown in Foggy Bottom. And I'll tell you that that whole area, which is really iconic, some of the best architecture, some of the best street layouts that you could ever imagine in an iconic American city in D.C., every store is either shut down or is boarded up or the windows are smashed. It was so horrible. It completely ruined so many cities. That was just where I was on a personal level. Anyone who's in denial that those riots were doing damage is lying to themselves.
11: Well, no, they're lying to their audience over at ABC on The View. They lied all week. They had another segment this week where they were telling people that if you get a drug from the Trump RX exchange, that has lowered drug prices dramatically, that you will die. I mean, literally saying out loud, if you go on this exchange and get your prescription drugs, you will die. Alyssa Farah Griffin was trying to correct them over there, and they doubled down. No, you will die. Don't take this. You will die. It was the height of irresponsibility. And I see today that Brendan Carr is talking about The View and how ABC wants The View to be seen as a bona fide news program, that is to protect them, so that they can continue to have on only Democratic guests. What do you think Brendan and the FCC ought to do about The View over here and ABC trying to treat this show like a news show?
7: It's not a news show. It's a political show. They advance certain candidates that they care about and they use government spectrum to do so. They use the government airwaves. This is blessed by our government. It's a complete outrage. It's always been an outrage, but it's very hard to make wholesale change like that. But I think Carr wants to do so, and I think he should. There's no reason that our government spectrum should go to shows like this, especially when they're putting out such horrific ideas that are just not rooted in the truth. I'll tell you, I'm married to a physician, lots of physicians in the family. That was the first I had heard that you can't get a drug from Trump RX and have it be a good drug. It is one of these things that is going to make people sick and die because of the misinformation.
11: Yeah, what they told their audience, I said that the other day, which is, what if there's someone sitting out there watching this saying, oh, I'd like to save, you know, 90% on some prescription drug, but I don't want to take it and I can't afford it otherwise. I mean, this has real consequences, and I haven't really seen them take any responsibility for that. They rarely take responsibility for this misinformation. You did hear Sonny raise the specter of January 6th. It's been in the news this week because of the president's weaponization fund. There's been a lot of back and forth about this. It kind of blew up the Senate yesterday. Alex, give us a little insight into what you're thinking about the politics of this weaponization fund and how the president's going to have to interact with the Congress on it.
7: Yeah, I don't really like it, Scott, and I try not to spend too much of my show complaining about the president because there's so many other shows like that. And I got to spend some time with some of our listeners at AM 560 The Answer in Chicago. And the hosts over there, Dan Proft and Sean Thompson, who do local shows there, they're very convincing that it's a good thing, but I just don't see it. I understand why Trump feels like people who support him were targeted by the government and should have some recompense, and I get that. It just feels like politically very tricky to do this. And a lot of the stuff that happened on January the 6th was, I think, cooked, and there was Fed involvement on it. But some of it was just bad. And parsing all that just seems like not a great use of my time personally in a midterm year. That's my take. Well, what's your take, Scott?
11: Yeah, I think that it's absolutely true that the government's been weaponized against people. I mean, remember, this whole thing started because the government was weaponized against Donald Trump. They leaked his tax returns. That's where this whole thing started. He sued them. The settlement here, I understand the impulse. I'm not surprised Congress wants to know about $1.8 billion. I mean, it's taxpayer money. I would probably have questions about it if I were a member of Congress as well. I also think there's questions about the contours. Who would be eligible for this? I mean, somebody was asking the other day, like, what if Democrats take over? Could they give money out of this fund to, say, Hunter Biden? I wouldn't want my money going to Hunter Biden. So I guess I want to see a little bit more. You know, what are the contours of this? And I'd like to see a little more congressional involvement and transparency because, you know, it's a lot of money.
7: We're on the same page on that. But I'll tell you, though, it is getting some people to expose themselves because I saw Tom, or as I'm calling him now, Thom Tillis. I've demoted him to Thom Tillis. He was saying how this is tyranny. And I was thinking about all the stuff that he's rubber stamped over the years that is taking taxpayer money and wasting it. But this is where he puts his foot down and says tyranny. So maybe it's all just some sort of gamesmanship by Trump to get some of the haters and losers to announce themselves.
11: I mean, look, there's no doubt that the Biden administration punished their political opponents. I mean, they were talking internally about how to put more nuns in jail. They were prosecuting pro-lifers for praying on the sidewalk. They use regulatory agencies to go after conservatives. So it's not really in dispute that the government has been weaponized. And by the way, the Supreme Court ruled that

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1: But Trump needs a ballroom. Like, that's a normal reaction. Hey, there's a shooting duck. Hey, well, we better get that ballroom.
2: And by the way, it's going to cost $1 billion now. And by the way, it's not from donors. And by the way, we're going to do it. Like, it's just like, it's just the constant, like, talk about gaslighting.
1: It's been, this has been just this, and we're not even, are we even a year into Trump's second term?
2: We're a little over a year.
3: So, Alex, we have Candace Owens and Hunter Biden essentially saying that they think these assassination attempts are fabricated or hoaxes for the purpose of getting political outcomes. What do you make of it?
4: It's amazing to behold what's going on here, because these are people who act like they care about facts and truth, but there's no specifics that are supplied. There's no data that's supplied. It's just all conjecture and performance art. And then Candace is going after the theater of presidential attempted assassinations. Yeah, there's going to be some theater involved in something like that. But Hunter is obviously a duplicitous guy, not a trustworthy guy. I've written extensively about him, and an interesting guy, but a fundamentally dishonest person to his core. And Candace has spent the last, 10 months trying to destroy the organization Charlie Kirk built and destroy Charlie Kirk's widow, who is the mother of his children. So it is the peak of online narcissism to watch these guys try to just use their platforms in order to try to gain more online clout for no purpose whatsoever. Accomplishes absolutely zero this conversation.
3: Yeah, looking at Candace Owens yucking it up over conspiracy theories with Hunter Biden. If you're a Republican or a conservative out there who used to think Candace Owens was speaking for you, might be time to reassess your assumptions about that. Let me talk about another online, very online person that said something today that I think bears some conversation. Tucker Carlson, he is unhappy that Thomas Massie, the congressman from here in Kentucky, was defeated, and he had some comments on that. Let's listen to Tucker, cut number one.
5: We beat the evil Thomas Massie with his jihadi backers. This is a blow against Islamic Jihad, whatever that is. Islamic Jihad, which along with Hamas is one of the big problems in the 4th District of Kentucky. They've been very, very concerned about Islamic Jihad and Hamas and Hezbollah for a long time in Covington. Islamic Jihad, whatever that is. Islamic Jihad.
3: Alex, what do you think? Islamic Jihad, a laughing matter or something to take seriously?
4: I don't get this. And why does he say Hezbollah that way? I don't. Scott, this is just so crazed to me. I mean, how about the Bourbon Street attack in New Orleans, January 2025, Bondi Beach, Australia, just 6 months ago? I was just looking at Nigeria alone, where the president's been trying to clean up Nigeria attacks against Christians. Tucker constantly talking about his Christian faith. Fulani jihadis killing of 45 Christian farmers in a barbaric attack in 2021. We had 200 plus killed in ISIS-linked attacks in Western Nigeria just this year. 1,500 terrorist attacks in 2021 alone in Nigeria. I mean, it's nonstop with the killings of Christians, particularly in Nigeria, but also in the
3: West.
4: It's
3: a real thing.
4: Why is it so funny? I don't get it.
3: Yeah, it's a real thing. And I think you and I and our audience knows exactly why he's mocking it, but we'll leave that till after the break. Alex Marlowe's our pundit of the week. Sure. We'll come back with the winners and losers of the week right after this. First, a quick word from our friends at Freespoke. What is Freespoke? Well, it's the search engine that I use to prepare for my debates on CNN. 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
2: 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The Answer. If the leftists haven't had enough yet, there's more. 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
8: Couple of breaking news items before we get back to Friday punditry. Number one, Tulsi Gabbard has resigned as the Director of National Intelligence. Last day will be June 30th. She gave her letter of resignation to the president this morning. And the White House has just updated President Trump's weekend schedule, and he is canceling his trip to Bedminster for Saturday and Sunday. He's now staying in Washington for the weekend. No reason why. Just that he did change his schedule to stay at the White House. We'll have to see what that means on the other side of the weekend. Alex Marlow is our pundit of the week. It's time to do winners and losers. Alex, who won the week in American politics?
9: I'll give you two answers, Scott. The first one is sort of an easy one, a big week for Ken Paxton, and I'll tell you why. When John Cornyn, he was in that race with him, Cornyn couldn't get to 50%, which is remarkable for an incumbent in that Texas primary, and Trump announced he would endorse. Everyone was telling me it was going to be a Cornyn endorsement, and it was supposed to happen right away. It took 75 days, and then all of a sudden, Trump endorsed Paxton. Why did he do it? I think Paxton made a historic political move when he said, I'll drop out if Cornyn gets the SAVE Act passed, an act of pure brilliance from Paxton and whoever is running his political team. Those guys have got to be hot items here because that was a fantastic move and ended up securing the endorsement. And I think he's going to be a better senator. So I love that one. Huge win for Paxton. Genius move on the political front. But I think Trump, I'm still giving Trump a W. Gas prices are high. The Iran war is dragging on. But he ended the career of Cassidy. He ended the career of Thomas Massie, probably. and Stephen Colbert. The thought that Colbert would get thrown off the air, a political weapon for Democrats, less than halfway into Trump's term, that is a historic culture war victory for Trump. And so I'm giving him a dub, too.
8: Alex, let me go back to the Senate for a second. Obviously, the president waded into Texas. He's not yet opined about Georgia. We had Derek Dooley on the show earlier today. He's running against Mike Collins. They made the runoff to face Ossoff. Do you expect President Trump to get involved in the Georgia race before the runoff? I think it's 3.5 weeks.
9: Yeah, I have not heard anything to that effect that Trump is going to get involved to that point. Doesn't seem like it's top of mind at the moment for him. But if anyone emerges as a clear favorite, I do think that he'll probably weigh in if he can just add another notch to his belt.
8: Yeah, Georgia's interesting. Dooley and Collins are different kinds of guys. I mean, I think they're both probably pretty loyal to the Trump agenda. I don't think Republicans can go wrong. Brian Kemp is all in on Dooley. Collins is a little newer to the scene and is a pretty MAGA congressman. I don't know. We'll see. I mean, Ossoff's going to be hard to beat. Guy's got $30 million in the bank, national Democrats. Some of them want him to run for president. But if you beat Ossoff in Georgia this year, that locks Democrats out of any chance of getting back the Senate majority.
9: And he's pretty savvy politically, so it's a really important race. But I think that the Kemp chosen candidate of Dooley probably doesn't help Kemp. It doesn't help Dooley get the Trump endorsement.
8: Yeah, I think you're probably right about that. All right, loser of the week, pretty obvious. I'm sitting here in Kentucky, and I am a voter in Kentucky's 4th Congressional District. Big loser this week, Thomas Massie. Had been in Congress for 14 years, but he ran in the most expensive congressional primary in U.S. history against a guy named Ed Gallrein. President Trump came in for Ed Gallrein. Secretary Hegseth came in for Ed Gallrein. And Thomas Massie, he wasn't without money. He spent $10 or $15 million himself, but he did lose the race by 10 points. I will note that Thomas Massie, in a magnanimous move, has today announced that he will not call for a recount in a race that he lost by 10 points. So we can all breathe a little easier. We're not going to recount a 10-point loss here in Kentucky. But, you know, I got to be honest. I like Thomas Massie. You know, for years, he was kind of that quirky policy nerd that, you know, kept the flame alive on spending and debt and that sort of thing. And in the last couple of years, turned against the president, voted against the tax cuts, really against the president on his foreign policy, against the president on immigration. And he spends all his time on TV with Ro Khanna smearing Donald Trump with the Epstein stuff. There's not a shred of evidence Donald Trump did anything wrong. But Massie wanted everyone to believe that there was, and he was helping Democrats do that. I think Trump was right to make a move here. What'd you make of it?
9: That you got the exact right analysis there. It's the worst blow up in definitely political history, but maybe in American history. We liked him when he was a nerdy, adorable libertarian iconoclast who was trying to teach us about the Constitution. And then he became the guy who became the leader in trying to make Donald Trump the bad guy in the Epstein saga, voted against the Big Beautiful Bill because of border security messages. Because it was too strong. And then he just became so smug and sanctimonious and constantly podcasting. It was so off-putting. And I kind of can't believe he had such a unique American political brand and just, I think, let it all on fire.
8: Yeah, he really did. And, of course, you know, the voters have agency. Republican voters in the 4th District here, they love Donald Trump and they love his agenda. They'd like to have a congressman who supports that instead of opposing it. They made the choice, and the choice was clear. Alex Marlowe, Pundit of the Week. Listen to his show here on Salem and read Breitbart, where he is the editor-in-chief. I'm out for the weekend. See you on Tuesday. It's Common Sense for the American people. Take care.
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14: News this hour from Town Hall. I'm Ron Taylor. A person who approached a White House security checkpoint and began firing at officers yesterday has died after being shot by police. Bob Agnew files this report from Washington.
15: The U.S. Secret Service says in a statement that, according to a preliminary investigation, the person approached a checkpoint shortly after 6 p.m. Eastern Time and, quote, removed a weapon from his bag and began firing at posted officers. Statement goes on to say officers returned fire and hit the suspect, who was transported to an area hospital where he later died. A bystander was also wounded. Secret Service says President Trump, who was at the White House at the time, was not impacted and that none of its officers were injured. Bob Agner reporting.
14: President Trump is urging a temporary suspension of the federal gas tax as prices continue to rise.
16: The president says the move would give more than 100 million drivers and truckers short-term relief. His plan, which would pause the 18.4% gasoline tax and more costly diesel tax until prices fall and then phase it back in, could save about $3 a fill-up, but may need congressional approval. In the meantime, some states, including Indiana and Georgia, have already paused their gas taxes.
14: Correspondent Ken Lormond also says California has the nation's highest state gas tax at over 70 cents a gallon. The Committee to Unleash Prosperity says most of the 13 states that charge at least 40 cents more per gallon are in deep blue states. President Trump says a deal with Iran, including opening the Strait of Hormuz, has been largely negotiated. He announced this on social media after talking with Israel and other allies. The deal, described as a memorandum of understanding, still needs finalization. It aims to end the war and includes two-month negotiations on Iran's nuclear program. The U.S. would end its blockade of Iran's ports as well. News and analysis at townhall.com.
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30: Scattered showers around this morning, low in the mid-60s. Showers and thunderstorms throughout your Sunday, cloudy with a high of 82. Memorial Day, cloudy, showers and thunderstorms likely, high around 84. We'll keep that rain moving through on Tuesday. I'm Georgia WeatherNet meteorologist KJ Allen on AM 920, The Answer.
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34: 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And happened in the Relief Factor studios. My name's Larry O'Connor. It's O'Connor and Company. Coming up in 30 minutes, KK McFarland, former national security advisor to many presidents, including President Trump's first term. We'll talk China. We'll talk Iran. We'll talk Russia. We'll talk Cuba. We'll talk Coast Guard and Naval Academy graduations and a whole lot more with KT McFarland. Also coming up in our next hour, join us there. We're going to speak with Senator Rick Scott about what's going on with Cuba. I know he's plugged in on that on behalf of his fellow Floridians, but also what's going on in the U.S. Senate and whether anything's going to get done between now and the election. We'll get into all of that with Senator Scott. But first, if you're on a road trip at all, or if you're driving in a new town, and I know that you've experienced what I've experienced, where you're driving, maybe you're hungry, you want to pull over, and you see that building with that roof, that unmistakable roof that only says all you can eat salad bar, pizza, and even better, root beer served by the pitcher, poured into those beautiful red plastic cups. You know the roof I'm talking about. It's the Pizza Hut roof. But too often you pull off and you say, okay, let's get some pizza. And it turns out that it's now like a Vietnamese restaurant or you know, a auto parts store or something, because all of these iconic Pizza Hut buildings, many of them, the franchises went under and new people came in. And what happened to my Pizza Hut? What happened to that Pizza Hut experience? Well, our next guest is becoming incredibly popular and everyone's talking about him because he felt that too. And he's decided to revive the Pizza Hut Classic. In fact, that's what they're calling it, Pizza Hut Classics. His name is Tim Sparks. He's president of Dalen Corporation out of Kansas. Tim, did you think this would blow up the way it has blown up over the past 2 weeks?
2: Thanks for having me on, Larry. No, absolutely not. for somebody like me, this is very surreal.
34: But
2: I appreciate it.
34: It seemed like you, so the idea is you're reviving all of those old classic Pizza Hut franchises. And by the way, Dalen Corporation, you guys, you've been in this business for years, right? You're a Pizza Hut guy. It's just that you have been doing Pizza Hut based on the new formula that Pizza Hut has put on for the buildings and for the menus and all of that jazz. It's a little bit more of a fast food experience rather than a sit down and dine in experience. Am I properly describing that?
2: Yeah. Dalen is celebrating our 50th year this year, and one of our partners actually worked in Pizza Hut the very first day it opened. So wow. We go all the way back to day one. And the iconic Red Roof, the iconic dine-in restaurant, I grew up in that, you know, with my family as a child before I ever knew I was going to be doing this for a living. So it's always been close to me in my heart. It's always where I felt that, you know, the Pizza Hut came from, was that, you know, having these dining rooms where people could come in, get together, gather, and converse. So we've been doing it for a few years now.
34: So I want to know what the pitch was like. Whose idea was it, and was it a tough sell? Were you the one? Did you say, "Hey, I've got an idea. Let's try this out"?
2: No, Pizza Hut originally brought it to us in around 2018. Asked if we wanted to be a test market, and we definitely jumped on it. Our first one was in Dahlonega, Georgia, and it took off right away. Again, if you Google Pizza Hut Dahlonega, Georgia, you're going to see all kinds of bloggers who have been visiting there for 5-6 years now. And I could tell it really resonated with the locals too. So we got after it pretty quick. So we've now remodeled 38 locations that are classics, and you know, we'll keep going. Right now we've had some issues supplying the Tiffany lamps, but because of all this attention, we're getting suppliers reaching out to us, so we're going to be able to pick up production of those and get some more of these open quick.
34: Yeah, that's what I heard. Thank you. You beat me to the punch. Those iconic sort of lamps that hang over every table that sort of have that Tiffany stained glass look to them. Are you actually sourcing those from, like, original collectors, and there just aren't any left anymore?
2: Yeah, well, we've had a lot of people reach out. That is awesome, because they're willing to give up this lamp that they got, you know, many moons ago. So, but we need more than that to be able to do what our vision is.
34: Yeah.
2: So we're going to have somebody start to produce them again. And we're pretty excited that the attention made it possible that we were able to find some folks that are willing to do that for us.
34: So walk us through the experience now, if people aren't getting, and by the way, there's, you know, probably some Zoomers and some younger millennials who don't actually have the vivid memories that people of my generation, Generation X, have of these Pizza Huts. So when somebody walks into a Pizza Hut Classic right now, one of the 30-plus that you guys have rejuvenated, walk us through the experience.
2: Well, when you first come in, you'll see a plaque from our one of our founders, Dan Carney, who just talks about the history of how Pizza Hut started when they borrowed, him and his brother borrowed $600 from their mother. And they were going to Wichita State, and that's the beginning. And then as you walk in to the inside, you're going to see the red checkered tablecloths. We have they're electric candles. They're battery-operated candles now. We don't light them with matches like we did in the past. But and then, of course, the Tiffany lights, the green carpets, the red booths. Once you get into the dining room, you'll see our salad bar. And then
34: the salad bar. I love that salad bar. I love the hard-boiled eggs part. The crushed-up hard-boiled eggs in the salad bar was my favorite. And my mom would always get the beets, and I hated the beets. I like beets now, but at the time I hated the beets.
2: I totally understand. I was exactly the same way as a kid. So, and then it's great once you order, and you know we bring out your drinks, and everybody always gets excited that it's, you know, it's, oh my gosh, it's the red cups. And I think for you and I to bring our kids in, that, you know, they get to experience something that we experience as children that meant a lot to us. And I mean, for me, it resonated for me so much as a child. I hope that it starts to resonate with, you know, the next generation.
34: Yeah, I heard you mention once, and I'd love for you to expand on this, that what you're witnessing now is when families come in and they sit down and they've got the experience of the salad bar. And yeah, and like I remember my dad would give me a couple of quarters, and that's where I first learned to play Pac-Man. And you've got the Pac-Mans there in the little area where the kids can play probably more than a quarter now. But you say, and then the pizza comes and everyone has to run back to the table and eat the pizza, and nobody's looking on their phone. Nobody's, you know, if anything, they're only using Instagram to take a picture of themselves and share it with everybody.
2: Yeah, so when my wife and I go out to dinner, we actually make a conscious effort to look around, and it's stunning to me how many folks are out. I mean, they're out to dinner with their family or their friends, and they're all just staring at their phones, you know, and it's weird, but we notice in our classics, people tend to put those down, maybe because they're talking about the past, or maybe because they're looking at the artwork that talks about Book It and things like that. But it does tend to, you can't get rid of it entirely. And some people online have said we must be putting out blockers on the phone. We don't do anything like that.
34: But, although it's a thought, that would be very popular, Tim.
2: You know what? They should not have put that in the back of my head. But anyway, a lot of people come in and play there's different classics throughout the country. They're not all mine, but in ours, we do have the Pac-Man machine. We actually don't charge anything. You just get to play.
34: Wow. Oh, dude, I'm all over that. but how do you know whose turn it is next? Because the trick was you had to put your quarter on the console there.
2: Right.
34: To signal to everybody. I love the trust system back then. It was amazing. Tim, you talk like somebody who... this isn't just some sort of CEO executive play for you, and you're just trying to move on to the next gig, or sort of, you know, you'll be the CEO of Pepsi or something. You sound like Pizza Hut's in your blood. Like this is what you've always done. How did you start in this business?
2: I graduated from high school in upstate New York, and I had lived in Hawaii also. My father was in the service. And right after I graduated from high school, my sister still lived in Hawaii. I bought a one-way ticket. My sister bought me the one-way ticket. I flew out to Hawaii. She knew the assistant manager at Pizza Hut. So I started washing dishes at the Mapunapuna Pizza Hut on the island of Oahu 43 years ago.
34: No way. You were a dishwasher at Pizza Hut, and now that makes sense. That makes sense, because you talk about this like it's your life, and that's exactly what a corporation would want in someone in your position. Well, then you can answer the burning question. Pineapple? You started in Hawaii, so pineapple? We're okay with that?
2: Absolutely. Ironically, you know, pepperoni is by far our biggest topping in the United States. It's not outside of the country, but in the United States it is. But in Hawaii, the second most popular topping was pineapple.
34: Amazing. You know, one other thing that always, so I grew up in Detroit, and so Domino's and Little Caesars was just sort of the regular neighborhood pizza joints. Domino's was takeout. Little Caesars had Little Caesars pizza parlors, very similar to the Pizza Hut thing. And then Pizza Hut blew up. And then, what is it about that era? I want to say early 80s, mid 80s, where suddenly these pizza places just exploded nationwide, Pizza Hut and Little Caesars and Domino's.
2: Yeah, I don't know if you remember a chain called Shakey's.
34: Shakey's in Southern California. Yeah, you bet.
2: Yeah, and like, they had the piano player and all that. And so I think that, you know, I do believe, you know, the Carney brothers really were the ones that were behind pizza coming to America and starting that blow up, if you will. Mm-hmm. And then some other people saw the opportunities and they jumped in, like the Shakey's and the Domino's. You know, pizza wasn't a mainstay in our country up until, you know, 1958 when we opened. Then it started to spread throughout the country. And so by the time we got to the 80s, you know, for me anyway, that was my heyday. It was starting to really, really take off. I don't say this just because I sell pizza at pizza. I'm telling you, I love pizza.
34: Yeah.
2: I've never gotten sick of pizza. I mean, I can eat it every day.
34: I'm suspicious of anyone who doesn't. Tim, real fast, I'm looking at 10 seconds. Music, do you play 80s music?
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34: This is a fun time of year if you love our country, and if you're listening to this program, I assume you love our country. Good morning, O'Connor and Company, and I love this week. I live in the Annapolis area, and my daughter went to the Naval Academy, and I talk about this often. Meredith, my wife, and I, we are what's called sponsor parents in the greater Annapolis area. Anybody who lives near one of our military academies, I really implore you to explore the idea of being a sponsor parent. What it is well, basically, the in the Naval Academy's example, the midshipmen there, when they have liberty on the weekends, they can come and basically crash at your house. You have a bed for them. You have a room for them. If your kids are grown up and out of the house, their bedrooms are still there. Open your home up to one of these midshipmen or one of the cadets at the Air Force or at West Point, and they will make your lives better. Well, one of the midshipmen that I sponsored, class of 2023, is now a Marine Corps officer. He's getting married this weekend in Virginia. Meredith and I are serving as the parents of the groom. He has a father. His mother's not in the picture. His father lives far away. We've sort of, he's adopted us in a way, and we've sort of co-adopted him unofficially. And we're so proud that Adrian Johnson is getting married this weekend. He won the brigades there at the Naval Academy. He's a great boxer. Anyway, it's been so enriching for us. And so we get excited this week because in Annapolis, it's the Naval Academy commencement ceremonies and the commissioning of those officers. West Point, I think, is next week, along with Air Force. Yesterday, Coast Guard Academy had their commencement ceremonies. And the President of the United States, they rotate who gets to go, whether it's Secretary of Navy, Secretary of the Army, Defense, or War Secretary, excuse me, Vice President, they all speak at these addresses. Last year, J.D. Vance, the vice president of Marine, he spoke at the Naval Academy. This week, tomorrow, it'll be the president of the United States. Yesterday, the president was at the Coast Guard commencement, and I want to share a little bit of what he had to say to the brand new Coast Guard officers.
5: Well, everyone has worked and studied hard. Some may have spent a little bit too much time at a place called Mr. G's. I don't know what Mr. G's is. I don't know what it is, but I don't like the sound of this. I'm not, where am I going with this one? But we want you all to have a clean slate as you begin your careers. So therefore, Mr. Superintendent, I hereby absolve all cadets who are on restriction for minor conduct infractions and even somewhat major infractions, effective immediately. Okay? You guys, you got away with murder. I was just in a good mood. I was in a very good mood to do that.
34: That's fantastic. And I hope he does that in Annapolis as well, in downtown Annapolis. Annapolis is known, you know, before it became the capital of Maryland and before it became the home of the Naval Academy, St. John's College was there back when Maryland was just a colony. George Washington's stepson ended up going to St. John's College to sort of clean up his act. But the sad thing is he got into some trouble, too, because Annapolis basically at that point was, well, it was a shipping town. And so with shipping towns comes pirates, pubs, and prostitutes. And much of Annapolis, well, I mean, there's no pirates anymore. Anyway, there's a couple of places in downtown Annapolis, DTA, the midshipmen referred to it as, that sounds a lot like Mr. G's there that the president was referring to near the Coast Guard Academy. That would be Acme and O'Brien's, probably, where most of the minor and some major infractions take place. Because they're college kids, and they're sailors. A little bit more of the president yesterday with the Coast Guard.
5: Come on, get up. Get up. I want to see this guy. I hate good-looking men. Okay, good. Matthew, that's great. Thank you very much. It's a great honor. We also have the only cadet who earned a perfect score on every single fitness test. Now we're talking fitness. Do you know? know who this is already. Wow, this guy must be something. I mean, I think we'll have to invite him up. I want to check it out. For the last four straight years, which they think may be an all-time record, congratulations to Thomas Roach. Thomas, get up here, please. I want to see. I want to check him out. Whoa. We're not going to fight with him. I'm not fighting him. I'm not. This is not UFC. Please understand that, Thomas. Look at this guy. Look at the muscles on this guy.
10: He's a wrestler, too.
5: Just hit him on the shoulder. Hurt my.
11: You've probably heard all those ads for life insurance. Just a few dollars a day, apply online in minutes, no medical exam. Simple, easy, and cheap, right? Now you're thinking, maybe I should get a quote. Well, smart thinking. Everyone should have life insurance. But here's what they don't tell you. 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
14: With SRN News, I'm Ron Taylor. The Secret Service says a person who opened fire on a White House security checkpoint is dead after being shot by officers who returned fire. It was the third incident of gunfire in the vicinity of President Trump in the past month. Correspondent Laura Winters has the very latest.
15: President Trump was working inside the White House as shots fired outside, not far away from the building at 17th Street and Pennsylvania Avenue. This is outside the security perimeter. Secret Service agents rushing reporters working on the North Lawn to safety as the building was put on lockdown for close to an hour. The gunman opening fire on a Secret Service agent at a security checkpoint, and that's when he was shot. Laura Winters reporting.
14: House Democrats are facing backlash to over comments from Minority Leader Hakeem Jeffries that critics could say had deepened political divisions.
16: Jeffries is under fire after saying Democrats...
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21: Scattered showers around this morning, low in the mid-60s. Showers and thunderstorms throughout your Sunday, cloudy with a high of 82. Memorial Day, cloudy, showers and thunderstorms likely, high around 84. We'll keep that rain moving through on Tuesday. I'm Georgia WeatherNet meteorologist KJ Allen on AM 920, The Answer.
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34: Minutes after the hour, it's O'Connor and Company live from your nation's capital, Washington, D.C. I'm Larry O'Connor. Yesterday, China, 1 week after hosting President Trump and that incredible American delegation of patriots from the cabinet, as well as titans of high-tech industry, right after a week of summit meetings between China and the president, China had another meeting, this time between Xi Jinping and Vladimir Putin of Russia. I always get nervous when these two are talking to each other. The president, though, did point out yesterday that this meeting didn't seem to have the same trappings that his meeting had. Here's the president commenting on it.
23: What do you make of President Xi meeting with Putin this week?
24: Well, he told me he was going to. I think it's good. I get along with both of them. But I think it's good. I don't know if the ceremony was quite as brilliant as mine. I watched. I think we topped him. Good team. But no, I get along with Putin. I get along with everybody but your husband and a few others.
34: That's what Jackie Henrik, the reporter from Fox News, who's engaged to Congressman Fitzpatrick, a Democrat from Pennsylvania, who's been a thorn in the side of the president on a lot of issues. All right, let's bring in K.T. McFarland, former deputy national security advisor. You must love it when the president just sort of rolls like that. It didn't have the same. We outdid Putin there with our meeting and then jabs the reporter's fiance.
25: It's just so vintage Trump, but he has a point.
34: Yeah.
25: That the difference between the two meetings was pretty significant. Why? Because President Trump and President Xi met as equals, sort of as equals. I mean, President Trump would give you the argument. I think he's right that we're sort of more, we're a few notches ahead of China on the equal part. But the Russia-China meeting is a completely different thing. China is definitely the senior partner of that relationship. And Russia, in many ways, is going there as a supplicant. Because what does Russia want out of this? Russia wants, is desperate for money. Russia wants to sell oil and LNG, liquefied natural gas, to China. And it's advocating to the Chinese, let's build this new Siberian pipeline, the second Siberian pipeline, and then you can don't have to worry about the Strait of Hormuz. You don't have to worry about the crazy Middle East. You can buy our stuff. And China wants to do it, but at a really, really, really reduced price, because China has access to American LNG, to LNG from other countries. So it wants it. There's going to be a tough negotiating deal, and Russia's going to basically pay for the privilege of selling whatever they can sell to China. But what China will really want back in return, not just a cheap price, but they'll want Russian access to the Arctic, which Russia has been very reluctant to give. The next sort of geopolitical concentration is going to be who controls the Arctic, because the Arctic is not just a trade route between Asia, over the top of the North Pole, trading from Asia to Europe to North America. It's also a strategic route. How do you defend each other? How do you defend from missiles from Russia and China? How do they defend against us? And so it's a, and it's potentially a major raw materials area for exploitation. So China isn't an Arctic power. It doesn't cross the Arctic Circle, but it wants to be.
2: Yeah.
25: And so it's going to really, I think, the Chinese are going to have a tough bargain with Russia, wanting a lot of Russian access. Basically, Russia, sell us your position in the Arctic. And that's what this is really all about. It's all about the Arctic.
2: And that's why the president and his team have been so insistent on keeping Greenland in the conversation and Greenland on the table.
25: Absolutely. That's the whole Greenland conversation, is the Arctic.
2: KT, when I see Putin and Xi getting together and talking behind closed doors, I just assume that they're spending a lot of time figuring out how they can both mess with us, America, and make our lives miserable. Do you think they're intent on seeing the situation in Iran get resolved for their own economic purposes, or are they happy to see it sort of struggle and limp along here because they think it's harming Trump and ultimately America politically?
25: I think it cuts both ways. On one hand, they're happy to see it. Russia's happy to see it limp along because as long as it limps along, oil prices are high and Russia makes money off of oil. That's its main and only source of income. China, slightly different because China wants that strait open because for now, China is desperately in need of energy, as I said in the beginning, whether it's Russian energy, whoever energy. And China gets a good significant percentage of its energy from the Gulf region. Now, it's not just oil. It's not just Iranian oil that China's not receiving right now. It's everybody's oil. Qatar, UAE, Saudi Arabia, Iraq, Iran, they're not getting any of that oil. And that oil probably, it makes up well more than half of their oil imports. And it probably is 15% of their total energy needs. So if all of a sudden your energy needs were cut by 15%, that's a significant hit for their own manufacturing. And not just manufacturing of things that we buy on Amazon, but manufacturing in the artificial intelligence world because it requires so much energy. And China it has many things, but what it doesn't have is oil and natural gas.
2: Let's continue the conversation here about Iran and most specifically where things stand. The president made mention yesterday of how effective the blockade has been. I saw the 31st MEU through CENTCOM. It was announced the 31st MEU for the Marine Corps intercepted another Iranian vessel, sent them back home. It was a stunning video to watch, by the way. Obviously, we're still getting it done there, our military is, with regard to the blockade, but it doesn't seem to be compelling the Iranian negotiators to reach some kind of resolution here. At what point does that squeeze become irresistible and they'll actually cede control of the uranium and other and open up the strait? Or are we just leading to, is this just the president trying every possible exhaustive measure until ultimately he has to do what he ultimately has to do, which is continue the military strikes?
25: I think the latter. And here's why. You know, look, they've made it really clear. The IRGC is in charge, and they're not negotiating with anybody. They'd rather be martyrs. They'd rather see their entire country be blown apart than they would to concede their nuclear weapons. Now, so what's changed about this? In the last week or so, it's the involvement of the Gulf Arabs. So when President Trump 3 days ago said, I delayed my attack that was planned for Tuesday, I delayed it because the Gulf Arabs have requested it. And part of why they requested it is they don't want the war to get bigger. But the other part is that they're now major players in this. I mean, who would have thought that you would have the Saudis and Emiratis and Qatar, all these countries fighting with us, with Israel, against Iran. So I think that's a good thing that these guys are involved, because whatever military action goes forward, they have to be involved. And whatever peace prospects there are at the end of the war, they have to be involved. So that's the good thing. Now, Donald Trump needs this war to be over. He cannot continue to delay, postpone, et cetera, play the Iranian game, because gas prices aren't coming down while he's doing that, and he needs gas prices to come down, and he knows that.
2: Yeah, you know,
25: and so,
2: And let me, can I jump in there? Because, KT, since we last spoke, there was a bit of a viral moment for the president as he was on the South Lawn heading to Marine One. He was asked, how much of America's financial situation do you take into consideration when negotiating with Iran? And he said, I don't consider it at all. My focus is making sure Iran doesn't have nukes. Is that the entirety of the situation? Frankly, I'm kind of okay with that, but you've been in these rooms with presidents and with secretaries of state and national security advisors. when they're negotiating with a hostile enemy while we're in the middle of combat, should they be taking domestic economic and inflation issues into account as they go about their business? What's your comment on that?
25: Well, first of all, that was not the whole clip. What President Trump said, and in the context of what he said, is I'm not going to let that be what forces me to do a bad deal. In other words, I understand it, but it's not going to stop my determination to end Iran and prevent Iran's nuclear program going forward. So that's number one. And number two, you know, in a weird way, the longer this goes on, the more countries are turning to the United States as a replacement for oil and natural gas from the Middle East. So, you know, there's method in the madness, but President Trump understands

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1: That and what's next for the U.S. in Cuba?
2: Raul Castro is 94 years old, and he's in poor health and apparently mental health as well. I'm not sure we're going to see him in handcuffs, you know, in Southern District of Manhattan. But it's the point of it and the principle of indicting him, because a lot of Cuban Americans feel extremely strongly that their whole lives were ruined by this man and that he did commit murder of their own family and loved ones. So I think that was a necessary precondition for the United States and the healing of that wound between Cuban Americans and Cuba. On the other hand, I think it's an indication that things are moving quite quickly in Cuba, that we will find a way. And the person that President Trump has delegated to dealing with Cuba is Cuban refugee family Marco Rubio, who talks on a fairly regular basis with the grandson of Raul Castro, Raulito. Yeah. So I think there's a deal done. They're looking to how to invest. American money would go into investing in developing Cuba. The sanctions would be lifted. It's just the only people standing in the way, frankly, are a bunch of incompetent, corrupt, old, senior communist government officials who the people don't like and are really not, you know, they're just standing in the way. I think they get brushed aside quite quickly.
1: Just a minute left, KT. Oh, finish?
2: By the Cubans. I mean, brushed aside by the Cubans.
1: Just a minute left here, KT. We just played a little bit of the president's remarks at the Coast Guard commencement yesterday, and tomorrow will be the Naval Academy commissioning. You and I have something in common. Both our daughters commissioned out of the Naval Academy as Navy officers. So this week is always special. Are you going to be leaning forward a bit and watching the president's remarks tomorrow out of Annapolis?
2: What do you think, Larry? Aren't you?
1: Yes. Especially considering what our Navy and our Marines are involved in right now as we speak. They're the tip of the spear over in Iran.
2: And the Secretary of the Navy's son is graduating in that class.
1: Yes, we just had Hung Cao on the show yesterday to talk about it. Amazing moment. Nothing like it.
2: Great country, isn't it?
1: It really is. KT, God bless you. Thanks for joining us. We'll talk next week.
2: Thank you. Go Navy!
1: Go Navy, indeed. So many people living with everyday pain think they're just stuck with it. It is what it is. And I want to tell you, I know what you feel. I do. I've been there. But it doesn't have to be like this. I want to tell you about George. George from Oregon. He wrote in to tell us about his Relief Factor story. George is a hardworking guy. Spends 10 hours a day in a garbage truck. This is a tough job.
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6: 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Here's

0: files their taxes next year, you can get up to $1,700, a dollar-for-dollar credit if you donate to a scholarship-granting organization. And these scholarship-granting organizations will bundle up the money. The scholarships can be large, they can be small, they can be aimed at certain populations. There's a lot of freedom here. But all of that money goes toward helping families exercise school choice. So school choice has been on the march across the country, and next year it's going to absolutely explode. So I'm not surprised the teacher unions are scared. They've got competition. You cannot find me a union-controlled school district where things are going well, where student achievement is high and families are happy. So finally, families are going to have a way out through this tax credit. And most recently, we've seen even a very prominent blue state governor opt in, Kathy Hochul out of New York. So I hope this turns up the heat on other blue state governors.
1: I saw that. Kathy Hochul, by the way, not coincidentally running for re-election this November. And she obviously saw that this would be politically advantageous. But also, oh, by the way, good for the people of New York. So, yes, in the same Kathy Hochul's or Mamdani, New York, you can now take advantage of these scholarships as well, the matching scholarships. That's great. Angela, thank you so much. Always great to talk with you. Appreciate you joining us.
0: Thanks Angela, so much for having me.
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5: Yesterday, a video went viral on social media. It involved a car crash in Florida, and I want to share it with you because, I mean, well, listen, we love viral videos out of Florida because it usually involves Florida man with a lot of tattoos doing something crazy with a can of beer and a blowtorch in the back of a pickup. That's not what this viral video out of Florida is. No, no, no. This one is so illustrative of everything that you've been told about illegal immigration in this country by the media and by the political left, by Democrats, by those who don't want our immigration laws enforced. It lays out the truth about so many of the lies you've been told. Let me set it up for you here. A reporter from Real America's Voice, Ben Burkham, he's embedded with ICE. He's there. He's dressed as an ICE agent. What he's doing is getting footage of ICE operations in Florida arresting illegal immigrants, right? And then something happens. They're on the side of the road. They're arresting illegal immigrants in one of those ubiquitous, unmarked white vans full of illegal immigrants. ICE is making the arrest. And then on the other side of the highway, right there where their arrest is happening, a car crash happens. And then, well, here's what happened after that.
6: Crazy scene here, day two of the operation. We're over here picking up one illegal, driving this van, and then this ends up happening. This driver slammed on his brakes, this guy hits him, but then this guy just happens to be illegal too. The density of the population of illegals in America, most Americans just can't comprehend it. I mean, literally, we're picking up this guy, this guy's an illegal driving, gets rear-ended by this guy, who's just on his way to work. Crazy.
7: Moral of the story is, don't come into America illegally. Don't drive without a license or insurance. You only have yourself to blame. If you're in this country illegally, don't blame ICE, blame yourself.
5: All right, so that's Ben Burkham. Good job with the video. It is amazing. And this thing, you know, blew up yesterday. But I want to drill down here into so many things we can learn from this one little 40-second video that tells a story that is very different from what you hear from your elected officials and the apologists for illegal immigrants in this country. First of all, the ubiquity, the number of illegal immigrants. Just think about it. It does happen sometimes where if there's a police operation going on, someone's getting arrested, they've been pulled over, maybe there's a car accident and it's on the shoulder, as was the case here, that people start looking, they're not paying attention, they're, you know, looky-loos, I think you can call them, you know. Train wreck, you drive by, you're not watching the road because you want to see what's going on. Don't do that, by the way. That's stupid. Just keep your eyes on the road. And then an accident happens. That's not uncommon. But what are the odds? I mean, really, and I do mean it. I'm not saying it rhetorically. What are the mathematical possibilities that as an illegal immigrant is being arrested by ICE out of the thousands of cars that are driving by in the state of Florida on the highway right across the lanes, there is a car accident involving another illegal immigrant? You see, those odds only work if you've got a hell of a lot of illegal immigrants. If there's only a handful, if it's not that big a deal, if it's such a small percentage, then that's like winning the lottery for that to happen. All right. That's number one. Number two, why do illegal immigrants have driver's license in this country? Well, I can take you back about 30 years ago. The Clinton administration pushed for this and states pushed for it. States like California and Florida and Texas. They told you that illegals are in the country. There's nothing you can do about it. And they're driving anyway. So let's get them driver's licenses. So at the very least, they know the rules of the road. They'll obey the rules of the road. They'll be better drivers. And now they'll be able to get insurance. Because we were told at the time that all these illegal immigrants who were driving recklessly and getting into accidents, well, they won't be able to help you because they're driving without a license and driving without insurance. So you're stuck holding the bag. Well, here we are 30 years later, and their driving has not gotten much better, as evidenced by this video, right? And by the way, the illegal immigrant was driving without a license anyway, so that's not working either. So why was there a push to get illegal immigrants driver's license? Well, I mentioned it was in the 90s, and it was when Clinton was president. You know what else happened around that same time? A thing called the Motor Voter Bill, to make it easier for people to register to vote. So when you go to the DMV and get your driver's license, you can also then register to vote right then and there. I'm sure it's just a coincidence that at the exact same time they wanted to make it easier for people to register to vote when they get their driver's license, they also said, oh, by the way, we want illegal immigrants to get their driver's license. I'm sure that's just a coincidence, aren't you? So they've all got their driver's license now, although not all of them do. They're supposed to learn the rules of the road, although they're involved in a lot of accidents. They're supposed to have insurance, although I'm sure that they're not driving with insurance either. But at least they're registered to vote. And now if you try to keep them from registering to vote, you're called Jim Crow 3 or 4.0. I'm not sure what number we're up to at this point. Meanwhile, in the exact same day that this incident happened, we also had the story out of California. Department of Homeland Security confirmed to Bill Malusian at Fox News that a semi-truck driver arrested for killing two people in a hit-and-run near Sacramento, California, just earlier this week, was an Indian illegal alien who was caught and released at the Arizona border by the Biden administration in 2023. He was caught at the border, coming into the country illegally. He was released, and he wasn't just given a driver's license. He was given a commercial driver's license to drive a semi. Oh, and one other lesson. Have you ever been to India or to Mexico, Mexico City, maybe the Philippines? Have you ever been to a third world country and tried to drive? Have you seen how they drive?
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8: 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Scott Jennings sees vigilante violence coming from the left.
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11: Breaking news this hour from townhall.com. I'm Michael Harrington. A man who opened fire last night near a White House security checkpoint is dead. It was the third incident of gunfire in the vicinity of President Trump in the last month. The agency says in a statement on Saturday, the Secret Service, I should say, that a preliminary investigation found the man was near the 17th Street and Pennsylvania Avenue checkpoint when he pulled a weapon from his bag and began firing. The White House is reshuffling its political team ahead of 2026 midterms.
12: Deputy Chief of Staff James Blair is leaving his White House post to lead the GOP's midterm strategy, focusing on preserving Republican control of Congress. Blair plans an aggressive campaign targeting up to 35 competitive House races, backed by a $400 million war chest. The effort will lean heavily on anti-democratic messaging, redistricting fights, and exploiting Democratic Party divisions amid concerns over falling approval ratings and economic headwinds. Ken Lorman reporting.
11: House Speaker Mike Johnson says voters will have a clear choice during the midterms.
13: Got men out of women's sports and little girls' locker rooms and into trans surgeries on minors. Do you want to keep that team, that party in charge of Washington? Or do you want to turn it over to the people that want to do the opposite of all those things I just described? It's a serious contrast. It's a serious, serious chasm, a widening chasm between the two parties that didn't exist here even 20, 30 years ago. But this is where we are.
11: President Trump says a deal with Iran, including the opening of the Strait of Hormuz, has been, quote, largely negotiated. He has announced this on social media after talks with Israel and other allies. The deal is described as a memorandum of understanding. It still needs finalization. It aims to end the war and includes two-month negotiations on Iran's nuclear program. Iran says the draft is a framework agreement for more talks. More on these stories at townhall.com.
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10: 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The Answer. 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
18: Here are some of the narratives I hear when I watch CNN and BS Now, so you don't have to. 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
23: Cloudy skies, scattered showers, few thunderstorms back in as we head toward the afternoon hours, high in the low 80s. Showers likely tonight, low 65. Tomorrow, Memorial Day, will be cloudy and rainy. A few thunderstorms again as well, with a high of 84. I'm Georgia WeatherNet meteorologist KJ Allen on AM 920, The Answer.
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5: From your nation's capital on our flagship station, WMAL 105.9 FM. And now heard across the country from the Relief Factor Studios, I'm Larry O'Connor. It's O'Connor and Company. Thanks for tuning in here on this Friday before Memorial Day. I want you to know that we do have a special Memorial Day programming already set and ready to go. We're going to be right here with you through your morning routine this Monday, and all of our segments will be related directly to Memorial Day. So we appreciate you tuning in. We'll be there for you, and we hope you have a really blessed and great Memorial Day. And to that end, I want to continue a conversation that my D.C. listeners are familiar with, but I'll like to bring everybody in on this and give an update for everyone in Washington on Project 85. Kevin Kline, the grandnephew of a sailor who was on the Arizona on Pearl Harbor Day back in 1941. He has taken up an amazing cause, and we've got a really cool update for you on it. But first, let's bring in Kevin Kline on this Memorial Day Friday. Hey, Kevin, thanks for joining us again. Good to talk with you.
25: Hey, Larry, good to see you again. Thanks for having me. Appreciate you taking the time to let me give you an update and tell the story.
5: Yeah, thank you. And because a lot of people hear this, I sort of shorthanded it there in a prior hour where you're looking to recover the remains of sailors who were lost on Pearl Harbor on the Arizona. And right now they're sort of in a shared sort of unidentified grave. You want to identify the remains, and people immediately think, wait a second, the Arizona, I thought the Arizona itself was a sacred, hallowed grave site itself. But this is different than those who are actually on right. The Arizona right now as we speak, if anyone goes to the memorial, right?
25: Exactly. And I got to tell you, you know, having a family member that was killed on the USS Arizona, our family always thought that's where his final resting place was. He was never recovered. His body was never brought home. And our family was fine with that. And we wanted him to rest in peace there. And, you know, everything was okay. And most families, actually, since we've talked to them over the last few years, believed the same thing. Yeah. There were very few that knew that there were about, I think, 100 or so remains removed from the ship in 1942 during the salvage or right after the attack. And they were buried several times, actually, but finally laid to rest after the war in the National Memorial Cemetery of the Pacific. And they were just left as unknown. They were never identified. They're in commingled graves. And that was a huge surprise to me. It was a huge surprise to many family members. So just to clarify with your listeners, we are not in any way disturbing the USS Arizona.
5: Yes.
25: That is a war grave. That is solemn ground. We're not removing remains from that. What we're trying to do is 10 miles away, there's a cemetery marked unknown USS Arizona with these grave guys. And we want to give their names back. And we want to give those families the opportunity to either bring them those heroes home.
5: Yeah.
25: Or something unique to the USS Arizona. Families can choose to actually have those remains reinterred back inside the hull of the ship with their shipmates, where most of us always thought they always were.
5: Oh, wow. I didn't know that was an option. Thank you, Fred. That was going to be one of the questions that I asked. All right. So tell me what happened, because you had to fight for quite some time, for many years, because there was a lot of resistance from the federal government to even opening up this case.
25: Yeah. In full disclosure, I mean, I'm not a scientist, government contractor. I'm just a family member. My wife and I own a business here in Northern Virginia. I was not involved in anything political or scientific or government. I just happened to find out about these unknowns. And luck be had it, there was a meeting here in Norfolk, Virginia, a few months later after I returned home from Pearl Harbor the first time I found out about it. And I asked the government, hey, you know, there's these 85 USS Arizona sailors or Marines buried in these commingled graves at the National Memorial Cemetery of the Pacific in Hawaii. You had just recently finished a project with USS Oklahoma in the same cemetery where they had identified those remains. So the simple question was, when are the Arizona guys coming? And the answer, surprisingly, was pretty much never. Yeah. And when you got into the weeds with it, the Navy had conducted a study in 2022 that said it would take 10 years to find all the family members just to get the DNA, millions of dollars. And they just had excuse after excuse after bureaucratic excuse of why it couldn't be done. The Navy basically labeled it impractical to do. And therefore, there was no plan in place to ever give these guys their names back. And had we not done anything, they would just be left as unknown. And that's what irritated me the most.
5: When you talk to some of these families, what do they tell you? Why is this so important to them? Why is it important to you?
25: I think for me, it was just not knowing exactly where everyone was. You know, when I went to the USS Arizona Memorial and I went to pay my respects for my uncle, is he there or is he 10 miles away in a commingled grave? And that was just the unanswered question that I think all the family members wanted to know.
5: Yeah.
25: So that was really the main thing of it. And the fact that we have American service members that gave their life that are still buried as unknown, with the amount of technology and DNA things that they can do today, there's no excuse not to do it.
5: Yeah.
25: So that was the other part of this, is there's no excuse. Let's give these guys, how can we leave American service members left as unknown when we have the ability to identify them?
5: Yeah, I remember you told me when we first met that the Navy said it was impractical. There's no operational plan. So you figured it out. You made it practical. You came up with an operational plan. So now you've got the green light and the go ahead. And now apparently you've got a schedule. When is this now going to happen? The disinterment, I guess, is that the right word I'm using here? What's the time frame here?
25: So what the government required, and one of the things that they said they couldn't do, was they had to have a certain percentage of the crew members lost with DNA on file from the family members. And when I first started, I believe they had 18. And now I think we're getting close to over 700 of the crew members are represented with DNA. So the first thing we needed to do was make sure that they had all that DNA in place. But once we reached that threshold, which the government just announced about a month or two ago, which was that 60% of the crew members have DNA on file and completed, that's when they were able to begin planning for the disinterment and identification process. And I'm so excited to say that it's going to happen this year. And the first disinterment will actually happen December 7th of this year, exactly 85 years after the attack on Pearl Harbor.
5: Gives me goosebumps, Kevin. It gives me goosebumps. And I know that this has been your cause for so many years now. And I know that you've had to dig deep into your pocket on this. Operation 85 is a nonprofit. You've been raising money to be able to make this happen, right?
25: Yeah, you know, for the first 2.5 years, I really never was focused on raising money. It wasn't an issue. I just wanted to get this done. And, you know, over time, you just put more money into it, more money into it. I don't think my wife really knows how much money I've actually spent of ours on this project. But it's
5: probably
25: just,
5: best.
25: There was no way
5: I don't recommend keeping secrets from your wives, but let's just have a don't ask, don't tell policy on something like this, Kevin.
25: Let's just say she's extremely supportive, thank God.
5: There you go.
25: She just really, because, you know, we own a business and I had to step away from our real estate business in Northern Virginia for 3 years, and she ran it all by herself. And to be honest, I think she's doing a better job running it by herself than when I was involved. But she did support me in doing this. And yeah, I mean, you know, family members would call all the time and my cell phone was there. They would call directly to me. And so I would have to stop all the time, talk to family members, try to let them know exactly what we were trying to do and convince them to give their DNA. And just, we did it over and over and over and over again. And hundreds of family members, you know, bought into this and said, yeah, we need to give these guys their names back.
5: Really amazing story. And by the way, if there's anyone listening right now across this country who are, you know, the grandchildren or children of someone who lost their life on the Arizona, do you still need DNA? What do you need right now?
25: Yes.
5: From anyone who is a family member of someone who is on the Arizona?
25: Yes, just because we met this threshold, just because the disinterment is happening doesn't mean we've stopped searching for family members. So if you are related, and most family know the history of that, if you something as iconic as the USS Arizona, we have a lot of nieces and nephews, but we also have sons, daughters, brothers still alive, believe it or not, that have participated in this. But yes, you would go to our website, ussarizona.navy, click on family members. There's a little form you can fill out, and then we'll contact you, and we'll get you connected with the Navy or the Marines, because Marines were killed on the USS Arizona as well.
5: Yep.
25: And you can start the process of giving your DNA. Everything is free. Everything is safe and secure. But yes, we are still searching for family members, because the last thing we want to do is go through this entire project and not be able to give everybody's name back.
5: Kevin,
25: so we want to make sure that every one of those are identified.
5: This story is a movie waiting to be made. This is just such an incredible story. I hope you're documenting this whole thing.
25: Yeah, I don't know how many emails I've written, but I certainly could write a book with everything that's happened. It's been a lot of ups and downs. It hasn't been easy. You have to understand, and I realized it at first, but I didn't realize the amount of bureaucracy and the amount of levels of management in our government that just put bottlenecks into everything. The DPAA, or the Defense POW MIA Accounting Agency, they're the agency tasked with, you know, identifying and bringing them homes. And, you know, when I first started, I put all the blame on them. But really, as I got more involved in this, I realized they try so hard to do their mission, but even they have levels and levels of bureaucracy over them that tie their hands.
5: It's just,
25: and God, you know, as I get talk to more, when I talk to more and more people about this, and hopefully, you know, I wish I was on yesterday. You had Hung Cao. I'd love to you know, get something in his ear. We need to eliminate a lot of this bureaucracy for the DPAA. They want to do their job.
5: I'll let SecNav know when I talk to him less, but we're out of time, Kevin Klein. Thank you so much. Congratulations, and we'll check back before Pearl Harbor Day.
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0: It is time for Critter News here on O'Connor and Company, a fan favorite. We love our Critter News because there's a lot of news involving critters. It's something we've discovered over the years. There's really, really great stuff about animals. And who doesn't love critters? Who doesn't love animals? Who doesn't love getting attacked and murdered by a ferocious bear? Oh, people don't like that at all. And they certainly don't like it in Japan. Apparently, there have been a record number of fatal bear attacks in Japan. So if you're going to Japan, I mean, look out for bears. Or you can do what any normal, sane person would do. If you're in Japan and you're worried about getting attacked by a bear, you could get yourself a monster robot wolf. It's the Japanese, man. This is what they do. All right, here we go. Monster wolf robots are in high demand to scare off bears in Japan after this record number of attacks. Why does this sound like the old lady who swallowed a fly, right? Swallow the fly, right? And then you get a spider to swallow the fly, and then you get a cat, and then a dog, and the old lady keeps swallowing things, and then she dies. We're going to get the robot monster wolf to scare off the bears, but then what are you going to do about the wolf when it goes crazy and starts devouring you? Japanese company making ferocious looking robot wolves is being swamped by orders after record numbers of fatal bear attacks on humans last year. Monster wolf is an animatronic scarecrow with flashing red eyes that howls and growls menacingly to scare away wild animals. All right. So you cannot tell me that people are buying these things because they're afraid of bears. They're buying these things because they sound awesome. And who doesn't want one of these in their front yard? If anything, just to scare away the kids who are bothering you. In fact, I'm thinking in Southeast DC that down by the Navy Yard, they should get some of these monster wolf robots to sort of disrupt all of the teen gangs that are showing up. Ota Seiki, the Hokkaido-based firm that makes the devices, has already received around 50 orders in 26, more than they usually see in an entire year. Shockingly, there didn't used to be a run on robotic monster wolves. We make them by hand. We cannot make them fast enough now. Well, we're going to have to automate this process. Who's going to be the Henry Ford of the animatronic monster wolf? We need an assembly line. We need to get these things chugged out to meet the worldwide demand that I'm sure is going to be coming, because I want one of these. According to company president Yuji Ota, they're asking their customers to wait 2 to 3 months. Well, a bear's going to kill you in that time. You can't wait to help. I'm being attacked by a ferocious bear. Get me a robotic monster wolf. I'm sorry. You have to wait 3 months. Not going to work. The monster wolves, by the way, don't look much like wolves. They, I don't know what it looks like. It looks like something from, appropriately, it looks like something from Kabuki Theater. We'll tweet this out on our social media so you can see what we're talking about for our radio audience. Awareness of bear safety and measures against wildlife damage on farm products improved. There was also a growing recognition that our product is effective in dealing with bears, Ota said. Orders come mostly from farmers, operators of golf courses, and people working outside in rural areas. Bears killed 13 people across Japan in the last year. That's not funny. I'm certainly not making light of people dying. There are better ways to die than being attacked by a ferocious bear. That's horrible. That's more than twice the previous high. More than 200 people were also injured by ferocious bear attacks. They should probably look into why the bears are attacking. Maybe we need a bear season. I've got an idea. Don't worry about the robotic monster wolf with flashing red eyes that sound like something out of Power Rangers. I got an idea. I can solve the ferocious bear problem in Japan with two words. Bear season. I'm telling you, free hunting trips from anyone in Alabama, Texas, Oklahoma, or Arkansas who want to go get one of those giant bears that you can stuff and stick in your living room. And you can say, it's a Japanese bear, and I didn't need a robot to help me kill it. Bear season. That's how we will solve this problem. You don't need to worry about robot wolves. The animals were seen on airport runways, walking on golf courses, roaming near schools, and causing panic in supermarkets and hot spring resorts almost on a daily basis. More than 50,000 bear sightings recorded nationwide. And it's not a big nation. This is a little island chain, and they got bears. Number of bears captured and then culled nearly tripled from a year earlier to 14,601, also making that an all-time high. They've got an overpopulation problem of bears in Japan because the bears are getting busy. Understood. You need to cull the herd by sending some good red-blooded Americans with their pickups and their shotguns to go take care of the bears. And also, let's ramp up the production of the monster animatronic wolves, because I would like one just for entertainment purposes. No bears where I live, but, you know, Halloween's coming eventually. This is O'Connor and Company.
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4: With SRN News, I'm Michael Harrington in Washington. A man who opened fire near a White House security checkpoint last night is dead. The Secret Service says it was the third incident of gunfire in the vicinity of President Trump in the past month. Mr. Trump was at the White House at the time, but the Secret Service says he was not impacted. The man was near the 17th Street and Pennsylvania Avenue checkpoint when he pulled a weapon out of a bag and began to fire. President Trump says the deal with Iran, including the opening of the Strait of Hormuz, has been largely negotiated. He announced this on social media after talks with Israel and other allies. The deal, described as a memorandum of understanding, still needs finalization. It aims to end the war and includes a 2-month negotiation over Iran's nuclear program. The U.S. would end its blockade of Iran's ports. Iran has signaled narrowing differences in the talks. It says more talks are needed. This is SRN News.
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14: Cloudy skies, scattered showers, few thunderstorms back in as we head toward the afternoon hours, high in the low 80s. Showers likely tonight, low 65. Tomorrow, Memorial Day, will be cloudy and rainy. A few thunderstorms again as well, with a high of 84. I'm Georgia WeatherNet meteorologist KJ Allen on AM 920. The Answer.
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0: It is 34 minutes past the hour in the 8 o'clock hour here on the East Coast in Washington, D.C., but we're waking up people out in Los Angeles and San Francisco now in the 5 o'clock hour and all across the country in between. Larry O'Connor here with O'Connor and Company. A lot of you are going to be seeing some headlines today, maybe some morning cable news about a mess on Capitol Hill and the inability of Republicans to pass the reconciliation package that would have funded ICE and the Border Patrol. There's a lot of moving parts here, and a lot of it has to do with politics. There's a shock. So we'd like to bring in a friend of the program, former guest co-host at times on this program. She has forgotten more about politics in D.C. than most reporters will ever know. She is Susan Pericchio, national political correspondent for The Washington Times. Good morning, Susan.
16: Good morning.
0: So what happened exactly? I'm told that this is about this $1.8 billion settlement fund, restoration fund, that the president got in a settlement because the IRS had illegally released his tax returns, right? And he had been harmed by that. He was suing. They settled, got $1.8 billion. Instead of pocketing it, he's created this fund for other people who have been weaponized by the government. Is that really why Republicans are holding up in the Senate the vote for DHS?
16: Well, it's part of the reason that this bill has been slowed considerably. They're going to come back after the Memorial Day recess and try to move it again. It's basically a $70 billion immigration spending bill, and that is what's being held up by this new anti-weaponization fund. Yesterday, the senators were talking to the acting attorney general, Todd Blanche, about it, and they had a very heated closed-door discussion, and there's real concerns about the government spending this kind of money right now, given the rising inflation rates and high gas prices. And in addition to that, the president had been trying to shoehorn through the Senate this $1 billion in security funding for the White House, including for his planned new ballroom. Combine all that, Larry, with, as you say, politics. The president is losing some of his political capital on Capitol Hill because of the problems with the economy and these strong headwinds Republicans are facing as they head into the midterm elections. And on top of that, he has gone after some key moderates in the Senate, and some of whom are being pushed out of office because of him. So he's now got this sort of rogue band of GOP lawmakers on Capitol Hill who aren't really enthusiastic about doing his bidding on some of the harder bills. Yeah. That's what you have at play right here. This confluence of events that's kind of blown up this very important immigration spending bill.
0: They're calling themselves the YOLO caucus, which is appropriate because that's what boomers do. They take something that was popular 10 years ago and then they adopt it now. That makes it sound like it's cool and trendy. We're talking about Mitch McConnell, who is gone. This is his last several months. You've also got Tom Tillis, who is gone. He didn't even try to run for re-election because he was going to lose probably in a primary. You've got John Cornyn, who just lost that endorsement he was hoping for from President Trump in his runoff with Ken Paxton. He's probably gone. And then you've got Bill Cassidy in Louisiana. He's also gone. He finished third in the primary. These are all, did I leave anybody out there?
16: You actually did. We need to go across the Capitol to the House, where the head of the House Administration Committee is a Republican, and he's engaged to a Fox News reporter who the president insulted in the Oval Office the other day.
0: Yes.
16: He has just authored a bill. He just authored a bill to get rid of the anti-weaponization fund. So he's going straight at the president. The president is making enemies of his own party, which you could say, well, that's President Trump. He wants to go after the so-called rhinos and cleanse the party of that so that they can move forward on other things. That's a big, hard task, almost an impossible task. But you create an ungovernable body, even though the Republicans are in charge of government, and they've only got potentially a few months left. If they lose control of the House and the Senate, Larry, either or, then they've lost, you know, this ability to move things through government. So.
0: Yeah.
16: These are really a fraught new next few months that the president's facing with this situation.
0: So this is what's interesting to me. And I get the politics. And every single one of the people we just named, they all have a political grudge against Donald Trump. But at the same time, if Donald Trump had played nice with them, had not said or done the things that they've done, do we assume that they would have been fine with everything and they would have been on board and they would have gone ahead and given their votes? Because if that's the case, it sort of proves the president's point that it's not about principle, it's about politics. And they're angry at Trump, so now they're trying to hurt Trump.
16: It's about two political survival, and even the president plays that game as well. So we've seen him do it. He pivots for political survival. Anyone in government, elected government, needs to do that. And I think that's more what you're seeing up here happening with these lawmakers. Now, there's a real feeling on Capitol Hill, I just know from talking to so many senators about this, that there is a fear that the public really is just frowning on this excessive spending that they see as excessive, that's not addressing affordability issues while this war is going on and the tariffs are also raising prices, and that should be the sole focus. So they're up there arguing right now about money spent for potentially, well, I think one of the big concerns, say, for this anti-weaponization money is that there will be free rein to dispense with it from the Justice Department run by President Trump. And you may end up giving some of that money, say, to people who were convicted of assaulting police officers during the January 6th, 2021 riot. So there's a fear that, well, wait a second, who's going to get this money? I mean, what do you mean by weaponization? And so there's some concern about that. And there's just the price tag alone, given the fact that they want also the $1 billion for the White House security. I think that it'll be real tough for them to get either of the ballroom money or this anti-weaponization through cleanly through the Senate on this immigration bill, because already you see Democrats are going to be lining up amendments that are going to put Republicans on the spot on this thing. It's going to be difficult for them politically to deal with. That's what we'll be watching in June when they come back.
0: Well, that's the stare down, isn't it? Because they have to decide what's worse. Going into November with Democrats saying, oh, you voted for the ballroom, which is really the Secret Service security upgrades for the ballroom facility and the bunker underneath. You voted for the ballroom. Does that hurt you in November? Or does it hurt more that you couldn't get $70 billion funded for Border Patrol and ICE, which is a key signature and one of the things that the president still has favorable numbers on? I mean, that seems to be the bigger thing. And it seems to me the Trump administration is saying, yeah, you're going to fund ICE and Border Patrol. That's the big ticket here. So go ahead and swallow these pills along with it.
16: And that's the way a lot of these big spending bills go. You get things that get tacked on. So that because it's a must pass bill and people try to like hitch things onto it to try to get them passed. And this, of course, is one of them. I think the messaging here is really what Democrats are seizing on successfully by talking about, you know, they've got this new moniker, the ballroom Republicans, they call them. And the thing is, it's easy for that message to land with people right now because everybody is really suffering with these high prices. And so it's not a hard message to make stick. And Republicans know this, and they are, you know, trying to pivot themselves to affordability. But where are they right now? They're arguing about money for a ballroom. And it makes sense too. Only 220 million of that $1 billion is attached specifically to the ballroom part of the White House. And obviously the president's had three serious assassination attempts against him just in less than 2 years. all kinds of justification for this. All that upgrading probably should have come years ago in terms of fortifying the White House. That's but right. It's just, it's of course, politically, the messaging war is what is key here, Larry. You know this.
0: I do.
16: And I think right now Democrats are winning it.
0: Susan Ferriccio, enough pointing out how dysfunctional the Republicans are. How about those Democrats? They released their autopsy of the 2024 election, and what seemed like Chairman Ken Martin was apologizing as he released it, saying, yeah, here's our report. It's kind of a pile of garbage. I mean, am I overstating the case?
16: And the person he hired to do it was a close associate, this Democratic strategist who authored the thing. It's missing lots of parts. But the message, though, you know, if you dig through past all, like I went through it, there's all these parts they highlighted that they were missing the verification for the data. The data was incorrect. The facts were incorrect. Like, you could read through it and see things. You're like, well, that's not right. No. But the central message, I thought, if you dig in there, is actually a good one for Democrats, which is that the races that worked in the 2024 election, which was largely a debacle for Democrats, but not completely. The bright spots were from lawmakers who succeeded in sending the message to voters that they were going to work on cost of living and that they steered away from, identity politics and cultural issues. They got more to the kitchen table issues. And I think that was this sort of a hidden message in this 192 pages of error-filled stuff from the Democrats, that was a better message for them. And also sort of a stark message that since the Obama election in 2008, that they have been stagnating with voters, that they haven't been improving and growing their voter base, and that they need to rethink how they do things. And to me, that message makes a lot of sense, having covered all these races myself all these years and watched what lands and what doesn't with voters.
0: Yeah.
16: The question is, will Democrats embrace that hidden message in this bigger mess of a report?
0: It is a mess, too. And full of typos and misspellings, bad punctuation.
16: Right.
0: I would have gotten a bad grade in school if I had handed this in.
16: The central message, though, was, central message was a good one, though, which I think we can all agree on, having watched what Democrats just did, is that voters were not super interested in hearing, and the whole trans issue with Democrats, as we all know, backfired in 2024. How are they going to handle that in 2028 with that presidential candidate, whoever they choose? So these are big issues, and I think that they kind of got at it a little bit in that report, but it was just, the rest of it was kind of a mess.
0: Well, that is, let's bring up the trans issue, because they do touch on that, and they said they didn't have a good response to the president's ad that said Kamala Harris had paid for transgender surgery for felons. That was the one that ended with, she's not for you, she's for they, them. Really great tagline. But the conclusion in the report was they didn't effectively fight that because Kamala Harris refused to change her position. Because ultimately, it's a policy problem. It's not a communications problem. And the fact is, as far as I know, every top Democrat now vying for the nomination, they have the same policy. As long as they embrace an unpopular policy, it's not going to go well for them, I would think.
16: If the Democrats turn it on them,

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1: And if you recall, what Vice President Harris said about it at the time was, it was settled law. That's what
2: right.
1: she said. She said,
2: right, nothing we can do, it's settled law.
1: Exactly. Yeah, right. We have to pay for, I talked to the mom of the couple who were thrown overboard by the man who is now in the California prison for life. And he's successfully getting, transgender surgery paid for by the government.
2: It's outrageous.
1: Susan, talked to her.
2: We got to leave it there, Susan. 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Appreciate it. Susan Fricchio, Washington Times. 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I'm Larry O'Connor. 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
3: All right, so I need your advice on something. Friend of mine, buddy of mine, you might know him. He's like 80 years old. He's got an adult son. He's got three adult children. Actually, he's got five adult children, now that I think about it. Three from his first marriage. Anyway, his oldest, his namesake, he was married for 13 years, produced five grandchildren, got divorced. It happens, right? Then he got engaged to a woman. She was around for several years. Then that broke up. Now he's engaged again, and he's getting married this weekend down in the Bahamas. And my friend, even though he's 80, he's a busy guy. He's got a lot going on. Hard for him to drop everything and go to the Bahamas. He's still working, man, his age, and he's got a pretty high-pressure job. He's the president of the United States, and it's his son, Don Jr., who's getting married this weekend, second marriage in the Bahamas, and good for them. Lovely. Now there's some concern over whether the president is snubbing his son and not being a good father by basically telegraphing that he's not going to be able to drop everything, get on Air Force One, bring Secret Service down to the Bahamas for the wedding, you know, because he's the commander in chief and our military is engaged in kinetic activity, let's call it, with Iran. There's a lot going on. There's a lot happening. The president was asked about it yesterday at the Oval Office, and he gave a curious answer.
4: Your son's wedding this weekend, by the way?
5: He'd like me to go, but it's going to be just a small little private affair, and I'm going to try and make it. I'm in the midst. I said, you know, this is not good timing for me. I have a thing called Iran and other things. That's one I can't win on. If I do attend, I get killed. If I don't attend, I get killed. By the fake news, of course, I'm talking about. No, but he's got a very person I've known for a long time, and hopefully they're going to have a great marriage.
3: By the way, I think when he said a person I've known for a long time, he wasn't talking about his son. I think he was talking about the fiance, Bettina Anderson, his soon-to-be daughter-in-law. Although if he was talking about his son, that would be hilarious. I've known him a long time. Some would say his entire life. He's named after me, after all. Of course, he can't drop everything and go to the Bahamas. And there's no controversy here. If the president's son, if Don Jr. really wanted him to be at the wedding, then he would have scheduled the wedding for, you know, Mar-a-Lago or at the White House itself and have a very small affair right there. I mean, after all, that's kind of cool to get married at the White House. Obviously, they didn't want that attention. They didn't want that focus. And it's fine. By the way, I don't know if you saw the video of the president, but I thought it was really sweet standing next to him. You know, he always has people standing around him at the Oval Office. And standing next to him, it appeared as though there was a pregnant woman, like in her ninth month of pregnancy, because you could see that obvious ubiquitous outie of the belly button. Guys, if your wife was ever pregnant and reached that, you know, third trimester, that pop moment when the belly button pops, right? It's distinctive. But then I started looking at this pregnant woman and I realized she's got the hairiest arms I've ever seen. It was a dude. This poor guy standing next to the president while he's giving this sound clip that ends up getting run everywhere. He's got a classic beer belly going on there. And well, you can't not stare at that belly button. There's just something going on there. I'm glad his head was not in the shot because I would not want to be remembered for all eternity as the dude who looks like he's in his third trimester there next to the president. I'm sorry. I shouldn't make fun. I shouldn't. Who among us hasn't had moments like that? I think everything's fine between the president and his son, and we don't expect him to go down for the wedding. Stop making a controversy where none exists. It would be wrong for us to sign off today without acknowledging last night's day in history, the final performance of Stephen Colbert as, well, his show I was going to say it got killed, but no, actually, he killed it. He committed suicide with his show because it was so bad. Let's remember how he celebrated Joe Biden winning the presidency. This was Stephen Colbert in his little makeshift COVID studio in his home because they wouldn't do a show at the Ed Sullivan Theater in front of an audience. And when you take the laugh track out, it's just cringe. It's awful. Here's Colbert.
6: Joe Biden did it.

0: Wow, Trump was right. We're finally saying Merry Christmas again. Hey, fun fact, this weekend, a song called Donald Trump hit number one on iTunes. After 4 years, Americans can exhale. Never a good sign when the majority of Americans react to you losing your job the way they did to us getting Bin Laden. Go back to the shadow, Donnie. Look at him go. He's running laps around Trump. I refuse to remember his name. What was it again? It was Ronald Klump. And when he leaves, you know what I'm looking forward to? Sleep. But also the possibility that for the first time in 4 years, we'll be able to shift our collective focus away from him onto anything else. I got up this morning, I was walking on the steps, and I just felt all this available brain space. You know, it's not filled with anything else yet. It's just like a clean kitchen counter where something could be made if we're just not cluttering it up with that guy. And I'm also looking forward to possibly people being nicer. I've done harsher jokes than I've ever done in my entire life. I tend to reflect back the national tone, and that tone comes from the top. The last 4 years have been an assault on objective reality. He doesn't want you to know anything. He doesn't want you to know what causes global warming. You don't think science knows. Science means knowledge. You know how I know that? Science. I sat down and just started crying with relief. And Evie said, you never have to talk about him again. And then I cried with joy.
1: Yeah. It's comedy, friends. It's comedy. That was comedy. And, oh, by the way, he didn't stop talking about Trump, not for the 4 years that Biden was president. And he couldn't figure out a joke about Joe Biden, which is funny because we saw a lot of them. 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
2: 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Right after Jay Sekulow at 6. On AM 920. The Answer. Alex Marlow reacts to the president's visit to China.
4: So the main thing is we're making sure we don't ever have a hot war with China, number one thing. 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
5: Breaking news this hour from townhall.com. I'm Michael Harrington. A man who opened fire near a White House security checkpoint last night was shot dead by the Secret Service. This is the third incident of gunfire in the vicinity of the president in the past month. He was in the building, but he is fine. President also says a deal with Iran, including the opening of the Strait of Hormuz, has been largely negotiated, announcing this on social media. A shakeup inside the Republican Party, where loyalty to the president is playing an increasingly decisive role.
6: A wave of primary defeats is hitting incumbent Republicans seen out of step with the party's conservative base. Several Indiana state senators, along with Louisiana Senator Bill Cassidy and Kentucky Congressman Thomas Massie, have all lost or faced serious challenges. President Trump's endorsements are proving pivotal, signaling a shift toward a more aligned GOP establishment. Meanwhile, Texas Senator John Cornyn is locked in a tough runoff against Attorney General Ken Paxton, with Mr. Trump backing Paxton. Willie Nelson reporting.
5: A new income tracker is highlighting a sharp contrast in wage trends between the last two administrations.
7: Data from the Unleash Prosperity Committee shows incomes rising significantly faster during the first 16 months of President Trump's second term compared to notable declines under former President Biden. Analysts say recent pressures tied to the Iran conflict and higher oil prices have weighed on real wages. But there is optimism ahead. If oil drops back below $80 a barrel, experts expect incomes and overall affordability to rebound. Ken Lorman reporting.
5: A proposed $7.25 billion settlement over claims that Roundup weed killer causes cancer now faces potential delays. An attorney has filed paperwork to take it to federal court. This is townhall.com.
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9: Cloudy skies, scattered showers, few thunderstorms back in as we head toward the afternoon hours, high in the low 80s. Showers likely tonight, low 65. Tomorrow, Memorial Day, will be cloudy and rainy. A few thunderstorms again as well, with a high of 84. I'm Georgia WeatherNet meteorologist KJ Allen on AM 920, The Answer.
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12: Hello, everyone, and welcome to Trader's Edge. Once again, I'm your host, Scott Turriff, and this show is sponsored by Trade with the Pros. And we always talk about the stock market. That's one of the biggest things here on this show is we talk about the options market, the futures market, the Forex market, the stock market, and anything that involves with the markets. And I bring on guests from all over the country, and I'm having a guest on. His name is Tom Joyce. Tom, how are you?
13: Good.
12: So, Tom, can you go have a little background? You know, who is Tom Joyce, and how did you get involved with Trade with the Pros, and what do you do for Trade with the Pros?
13: Okay, well, once I graduated from university, I actually ended up in the pits in Chicago. So I was a pit trader for years and decades, and parlayed that into a job with an investment bank in London for years. And then through all that, came back to a home base in Chicago, worked out of there for a while. And then I decided I could no longer take snow and ice. And so I moved south.
12: You moved south and now you're in Atlanta, correct?
13: Correct.
12: So I want to talk a little bit about, you know, the floor traders back in the day. Can you kind of explain to people what that is? Because What I want to realize is, like, you know, the floor is pretty much gone. It's obsolete. But now the neat thing is you can do this pretty much at home, correct?
13: Correct. Correct. And, you know, the idea of floor traders in the pits way back when is you would maybe have anywhere between, you know, 50, 75, 100, 150 people in a trading pit. And if you watch some of the old movies, you would see, let's say, in a pit of a 200, you'd see 15 or 20 people, you would realize their jackets are Merrill Lynch, Goldman Sachs, you know, something like that, where there are retail brokers involved. And then the rest of them were market makers. And what market makers do, market makers make markets. So if the broker would come in and want to quote, you'd see the market makers with their palms toward them and fingers up and down showing what they're willing to buy something at. Then immediately they would turn their palms away from their body and show where they're willing to sell them. So they're giving a two-sided market on where they'll buy them, where they'll sell them. Now, why are they doing that? Because the broker who shouted out that they need a market, they're not, you know, showing whether they're a buyer or seller for their customers yet.
12: Oh, really? Okay. Well, that's interesting. So now that we transitioned from the floor to the screen, is it any different? Is there can you take some of the stuff that you learn from the floor and actually implement it on the screen as a day trader or a short-term trader or long-term trader?
13: Yeah, absolutely. I mean, it transfers pretty well. And, you know, in the bigger picture, in the days of the pit, you would listen to the roar of the crowd, look at the red or blue faces out there, whether somebody was panicked or about ready to pass out. And now you can see those same things on the screen. Now, the difference is same idea, same structure for how you go about looking to buy something at a discount or sell something at a premium. But in the days of old, you know, you had to travel into one of those main cities, pay a fortune for parking, stand in one square foot to be punched and kicked and spit on all day long. And now everybody can do it, you know, in a relaxing environment, or they can do it on the run as long as they set up their bracket orders. And, you know, it's a lot more liberating than it ever used to be.
12: Right. And, you know, when we sit back and you start to trade, can you identify on a chart and a graph where the possibility of banks and institutions are willing to buy and sell?
13: Yeah, you know, and that's the one, you know, that's our forte at TWP, right? It's not just about looking at candles and so on. There's you know, process where we really, you know, tune our eye to, you know, go and be a sharpshooter where exactly we want to go and specifically buy something or specifically sell something. So when we're training through that whole time, it all comes down to pattern recognition. And it's not just one or two charts. It's, you know, hundreds and thousands of charts where suddenly, you know, you're able to just, you know, with an, you know, an eagle eye kind of thing, go in and say, that's where I'm interested. Now, price comes to you, great. You take advantage. If price doesn't, it wasn't meant to be.
12: So you just sit back and wait for price to come to you. And that's the crazy part about this, because it's about patience. When you start to teach people, here's the question. Is it hard to teach somebody this?
13: You know, if they have an open mind and, you know, they're willing to listen, no. I mean, it's just the toughest part with some people out there is, you know, they're fighting their own demons where they're so impatient and they want to do everything at the moment. And they just don't take the time and the effort to focus and sit back and take it in. And I can tell you this, everybody trades, right? You can see that everybody trades out there. Very few trade well.
12: I agree with that. And that's the nice part about this is you have the opportunity to trade no matter what time, where, or anything. This gives you the freedom to do it. So the one question, too, is when people show up into your class and you're going to, you know, start off your first day, what's that student? What's the average student like? I mean, do they have a lot of money, or are they willing to just, you know, dive in and want to be a day trader? What are some of the things that you see from the average person? Because people right now that are listening are like, they could be that person. Can I do this? You know, do I have the FOMO, the fear of missing out, or do I have the ability to trade? And what does the average person, you know, some of their emotions that they run through when they first come into the class?
13: You know, I would say the demographics that come to DWP for the most part, they're new or they're newer, and they've always had an interest in this, but we're never able to cross the threshold. And I would say what's, you know, wonderful when people come in, whether it's for, you know, a 2 or 3 hour workshop or whether they come in for the premiere, is most importantly, when they come in there, we show them first and foremost what not to do. So there's many things you learn how to do, but right off the bat, you got to know what not to do, because in this business, it's not what you know that will help you. It's what you do not that will destroy you.
12: You know, that's so true, because a lot of times, too, people come in, they make all the wrong decisions because they kind of use their emotions. And like you said before, you know, there's the free 2 hour class that everybody has to go through first to see if they're interested in doing this. Then they go into another, you know, premier class. It's kind of like trading step by step, isn't it?
13: Yeah, it is. And it's just, as we say, you know, it's for them to get an idea who we are, for us to get an idea who they are. And, you know, we get a lot of people who come in and they're very good whatever they do in their other field, right? They're very good at that, and that may be their job or their gigs. And there's always an offshoot is, where's your true interest? Where, you know, what stimulates that? And if the market is one of them, and it is for many people out there, you know, you never know unless you start digging.
12: Right. You know, and start digging, you need to do it. You need to start signing up for one of these 2 free-hour classes. And you're going to have an opportunity shortly to sign up for one of these classes. And it's important, you know, when you come into this 2 free-hour class, you know, bring your skepticism, you know, have your guard down. But at the same point is listen and see what the instructors and the presenters talking about, because they're going to be things that you've never seen before. And like I want you to bring your questions, you know, get your questions answered by the presenter right there. They'll go through a step-by-step process. Bring in your stocks that you want to have them take a look at and identify some of the turning points where there's a good possibility to buy and sell your stock. See what the professionals are looking at by signing up for one of these 2 free-hour classes, and you're going to have the opportunity to sign up for it in the next 60 seconds.
11: 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And now, back to Trader's Edge with Scott Turriff.
12: Hello, everyone, and welcome back to Trader's Edge. Once again, I'm your host, Scott Turriff, and this show is sponsored again by Trade with the Pros. And I have on the phone with me Tom Joyce. He's an instructor at Trade with the Pros. And what Tom does is he helps you to understand how to trade stocks, options, futures. I think you're, Tom, you're the options. You're one of the options instructors, right?
13: Correct.
12: And you also help people with their big bucket of wealth. Is that another part that you do?
13: Absolutely.
12: So, okay, let's just jump into when a student comes in and you start teaching them, do you show them good opportunities or ways to protect their big bucket of wealth?
13: Yeah, well, right off the bat, if they're newer, and we do these when we hold these classes, for those classes in particular, there are 3 full days, is we go through really, you know, first the fundamentals. And then when they understand the fundamentals and for wealth in particular, where to take advantage of your qualified accounts and how to do it, sure. Then we go in there and we go through the process for whether it's equities, ETFs, mutual funds, how to go about it. And when I say that, I don't love necessarily the idea of mutual funds, but if people are in them, we show them how to protect. And if they have the ability to self-direct, whether it's through an IRA or a 401k, we'll go with more with equities or ETFs, which are probably the best thing since sliced bread.
12: They are the best thing since sliced bread. And the nice part about ETFs, they're called exchange traded funds. And the nice part about those is you have ultra short ETFs. You have different ways. So you can trade some entity that goes up and also trade it for it to go down. Is that correct?
13: Yeah. And so with that, obviously, with a lot of the ETFs, and by the way, that S&P 500 or the SPY ETF, which everybody's probably heard of, is the oldest and boldest ETF out there. It's about 33 years old now. And just realize there are many offshoots of that SPY. And really, you know, in our classes, if we have any ETFs or any stocks or any products out there, regardless of what they are, I personally like them to be optional. That way there's more ways to get in, more ways to get out, more ways to speculate, more ways to protect.
12: Right. You know, and I like natural gas for some odd reason. Over the years, I've learned natural gas from being a farmer for 25 years. I always had to deal with certain types of that. So understanding the basic sides of the market, you know, and that gave me the ETFs, you know, the Boyle, B-O-I-L, which is the natural gas long. And then we have the cold, K-O-L-D, which is natural gas ultra short. You know, so I like looking at those, and you have the opportunity to trade that without even going into the futures market. But like you said before, you have the options market, and that's a whole nother avenue. But first, the people, when they come into the 2 free-hour class, they're going to just start to see some of the basics, and we'll probably bring up some acronyms that you've never heard before. But what they do is you kind of hold the person's hand. So when a student comes in, if they're fairly new, can they grasp this concept that you're teaching them? Or is it like going into a trigonometry class or an, you know, high algebra class? You have no idea what's going on. It's the class is kind of designed to bring you the basics and then work you into the next stages and structures of the actual styles of trading. Is that correct?
13: Yeah. And, you know, as I said, I'm an instructor here, but I do stop into those, you know, those 2-hour workshops. And what I've noticed, you know, when people first approach those things, you know, the instructor up front, you know, the presenter, they are very intentional to, you know, to ask questions of who's been exposed to these acronyms, these words, these concepts. And then if not, they'll back it up. They'll go through it, you know, start from the basics, because the whole idea is to get people comfortable with what you're seeing, especially if it's the first time. And, you know, as we say in those classes, you know, if you want to go far, go alone. You know, if you want to go, you know, if you want to go fast, go alone. If you want to go far, go together. And so those classes, no matter how large they are, we always bring everybody together, you know, so there's purpose in the journey.
12: You know, and that's so true, because I do remember when I first got into the trading world and I started seeing some of these acronyms and I started seeing some of these technical indicators they're talking about. I was sitting in a class and I remember they're talking about MACD. I'm like, wow, I sure hope lunch is coming soon and we're going to be going to McDonald's. And they're like, no, that's not a McDonald's. So it's like, I didn't even understand some of these concepts. You know, if you run into the Fibonacci's and all these other scenarios, and you don't need all those tools. What you need is to have somebody hold your hand. And the beautiful part that TWP has, and we've had these people on the show a lot of times, are the accountability coaches. That's what I love about TWP, which is Trade with the Pros, is they have an accountability coach. So when you come into the 2 free-hour class, and if you decide to move forward, then you get assigned an accountability coach. And that accountability coach holds you accountable. I wish I had that 20 years ago when I started to trade, because the only person I had to hold myself accountable was me. And I tell you what, I'm not the perfect person to be in control of my own self when it comes into the trading world, because you have so many emotions that play in. And then following the rules, like you said before, you know, when you're on the floor, you know, you're getting beat up. You know, that's how you learn in a roundabout way. And having an accountability coach is one of the key components. Don't you agree, Tom?
13: Absolutely. And what's funny, you talk about an accountability coach. It would have been nice to have one 20 years ago, let alone 10 years. You know, 30, 40, 50 years ago. And that's what separates us from the pack. You know, really the only one I know of, not just in the country, but in the world, where every individual has an accountability coach. And what I like about the accountability coaches, and I know many of them personally, is, you know, they're there for you and they're there for you to improve. They won't always tell you what you want to hear. They're going to tell you what you need to hear. And, you know, it's kind of that guiding hand that really, in good times and bad, will tell you, hey, that was correct, or hey, let's start over. Let's get back to the basics.
12: That's exactly what you need, and they're not going to make fun of you, because a lot of times, too, it's like when I got in and I started trading, you know, I made mistakes, and you really don't want to tell anybody that you blew up your account, or you really don't tell anybody that you made a bad trade. But at the same point, as the accountability coach is there to help you hold you accountable, because Tom, have you ever, you know, is that correct, though, when you start trading and you make a bad trade, you really don't want to tell anybody? Did that happen to you?
13: Well, you know, it didn't happen to me, because unfortunately on the floor, everybody sees what you're doing one way or the other. So you didn't have a choice of whether you want people to know or not. But, and I always thought in the past, I never had an accountability coach. I had my mentor/core mentor. So he was all over me like white on rice. And, so I learned the hard way, and it wasn't necessarily an easy conversation, but I learned everybody's going to make mistakes, right? It's got to learn from those mistakes, not make them again. And, you know, that's what the accountability coach will keep track of for you along the way.
12: Right. So what we do is we don't want people to make the mistake. With the volatility of markets within the last couple of weeks, it's been a great opportunity for the traders. So don't make that mistake. Sign up for one of these 2 free-hour classes. And when you have this 2 free-hour class, it's going to help you to make the right decisions if you want to move forward. Because this is like, I always like saying this, like the Wizard of Oz, you're pulling back the curtain and you're seeing what's behind the curtain in the trading world, because there are so many different opportunities for you. The average person doesn't really understand it. This is not about your financial planner. This is not about the mutual funds, like you say before. It's opening up a whole new world to ETFs and how to trade them, and even into the futures market, the Forex market, the options market, the cryptocurrency markets. There's so many opportunities out there, and this is where you have a chance. You're up in a plane, you're at 30,000 feet, and you want to find out where you want to land that plane and see where you want to go into the financial world. And you're going to have that opportunity to sign up for one of these 2 free-hour classes in the next 60 seconds.
11: 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And now, back to Trader's Edge with Scott Turriff.
12: Hello, everyone, and welcome back to Trader's Edge. Once again, I'm your host, Scott Turriff, and this show is sponsored by Trade with the Pros. I love doing this show because it's completely different than any other radio show out there. This is not the boring, you know, financial planning show that sits back and says, hey, I love it if you have 500 grand, bring it to me, and then I'll manage it for you. I don't want the person that only has $100,000. I want the person that has all the money, is what these financial planners all say. But at the same point with this, you can manage your own portfolio and help you to make the right decisions and put that money in your own pocket. And I have on the phone with me Tom Joyce, and he's one of the instructors that helps people manage their big bucket of wealth. So, Tom, can you, if you have a big bucket of wealth, can you insure your big bucket of wealth?
13: The answer is absolutely, and most people do not.
12: Where do I buy that insurance policy? Just kidding. I know it's not an insurance policy, but how would you go about at telling the average person how they can protect their big bucket of wealth?
13: Okay, well, I would start with this. I would ask anybody out there, if they own a home or a condo, do they have insurance on it? And they would raise their hand, absolutely. And I'd ask them if they own a vehicle, do they have insurance on it? They'd ask, they'd say absolutely. And then if I said, hey, you have insurance or downside protection on your nest egg account, you know, your IRAs, 401ks, 403bs, ESPs, you can hear a pin drop. And so the reality is, think about this. You have home insurance, auto insurance, health insurance, life insurance. Some people have even have appliance insurance, and they do not have downside protection on their portfolios, the one thing they have to live off the rest of their lives. And so the idea, one of them is, we talk about, well, how do you get insurance, like on your home, your auto, your health, your life? How do you do that with the market? Well, that's where options come into play. And without going too deep, we know when someone buys a call, the idea is you think the price of the underlying is going higher. Or if you buy a put, the price of the underlying is going lower. So think of buying puts like insurance, where, and, you know, some people ask me, well, if I buy a put for downside protection on my portfolio, that's going to cost me money. And then I would ask you, does it cost you money to insure your home, auto, health, life every month, every quarter, every year? Absolutely. Is it worth it? Absolutely.
12: And you can do that with your 401k and your retirement accounts, because that's really what the big banks and institutions are doing, isn't it?
13: Absolutely. And that's how they're able to even create these things. If anybody's out there, the idea, they'll create a product, kind of like an annuity, where they'll protect your principal, you'll have no downside loss, and then they'll truncate your upside. And I like the idea of that, but I wouldn't pay the fees that they want or something like that. So when we look at it, you know, even in our classes, I like the idea of downside protection, but I don't ever want to truncate the upside, because we always have to be exposed to the upside, because we know historically the market does go higher.
12: Right. We've been in the biggest and the strongest bull run in stock market history. And I do believe that the millennials right now that we have out there, when they see a stock market crash, these people are going to freak out. Because they've never seen a stock market crash before. We've lived it. We've seen stock market crashes. But I don't think a lot of other people understand it. They've been watching their 401ks and their retirements go up. But at the same point is, if you have a retirement account or if you have money in the markets and you want to protect it, sign up for one of these 2 free-hour classes and just start taking the baby steps to see what this is about. Because, let me ask you this. I'm not a big financial planner, but I don't think financial planners have the ability to short the market or do options. Is that true?
13: Well, if they do, they're not letting on to that. And the reason is, if they protect, you got to remember, a lot of these planners out there, they're getting paid by assets under management, AUM. And so if they keep you in those positions, they're able to pay themselves. And whether the market goes up, down, or sideways, they're still paying themselves a percentage. Now, if they get you out, whether it's through stop or take you to the sidelines, suddenly it's not assets under management for them. So they're not incentivized to do that.
12: Right. They just want to make sure that money stays in the market so they get paid. Now, I always like to tell everybody, you know, the financial planners get paid if the market goes up. They paid if the market goes sideways, and they get paid if the market goes down. That's the best job to have in the world. You get paid no matter which way the market goes. And, you know, the crazy part is there's so many of them out there. And I've seen people over the years where they switched financial planners because they weren't doing well back in the stock market crash. Well, the market's gone what? It's gone straight up. So that next person's going to look good. But at the same point is, you can do this on your own. And that's the crazy part. So have you taken people, Tom, from zero to doing this all on their own?
13: Yes, absolutely. And the first thing is, and when you point out what they're paying their financial planner, and obviously when you take away those fees right off the bat, by the quarter, by the year, by the years, it shows you what you're saving, and then you have the autonomy to do it yourself. You're realizing when you're customizing your portfolio, and in our case, whether we're using ETFs or options, you're paying so much less, you know, for putting on the products than the fees you are with banks or institutions.
12: So you're pretty much, you're giving yourself a raise in a roundabout way. So, go ahead.
13: I was just going to say, like the S&P 500, the SPY that we were talking about, if you're with a financial planner, and let's say you put $10,000 with that financial planner, and let's say, you know, the worst case scenario, they charge you 2%. 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Why most money managers can't beat that.
12: Right. 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
5: With SRN News, I'm Michael Harrington in Washington. A man who opened fire near a White House security checkpoint last night is dead. The Secret Service says it was the third incident of gunfire in the vicinity of President Trump in the past month. Mr. Trump was at the White House at the time, but the Secret Service says he was not impacted. The man was near the 17th Street and Pennsylvania Avenue checkpoint when he pulled a weapon out of a bag and began to fire. President Trump says the deal with Iran, including the opening of the Strait of Hormuz, has been largely negotiated. He announced this on social media after talks with Israel and other allies. The deal, described as a memorandum of understanding, still needs finalization. It aims to end the war and includes a two-month negotiation over Iran's nuclear program. The U.S. would end its blockade of Iran's ports. Iran has signaled narrowing differences in the talks, but says more talks are needed. This is SRN News.
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9: Cloudy skies, scattered showers, few thunderstorms back in as we head toward the afternoon hours, high in the low 80s. Showers likely tonight, low 65. Tomorrow, Memorial Day, will be cloudy and rainy. A few thunderstorms again as well, with a high of 84. I'm Georgia WeatherNet meteorologist KJ Allen on AM 920, The Answer.
2: 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Next, it's A Word from the Lord, hosted by Dr. Foley Beach, furnished by A Word from the Lord. 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
15: Pentecost reminds us of several items and things about the Holy Spirit. First of all, Pentecost reminds us that we need to be filled with the Spirit. Yes, God forgives us of our sins and He promises eternal life, but Pentecost reminds us that God wants to fill us with His very presence. He wants to dwell with us and in us. Pentecost also reminds us that we've been given spiritual gifts so that we might witness for the Lord.
16: Thank you for joining us for A Word from the Lord. Today, Archbishop Foley Beach brings us his message entitled, The Day of Pentecost. The promise fulfilled. Here now is our speaker and teacher for A Word from the Lord, Archbishop Foley Beach.
15: A prayerful, humble Roman Catholic nun obeyed the voice of the Lord and wrote to the Pope, encouraging him to pray for a fresh outpouring of the Holy Spirit. When Pope Leo XIII received the letter, he had been going through a time of being dismayed and concerned about the terrible conditions among the nations and the horrible things people were facing. So he responded to the letter by summoning the College of Cardinals to a prayer vigil at the Vatican on New Year's Eve, 1900, to ask God for a fresh outpouring of the Holy Spirit on the earth. Well, that same evening, New Year's Eve, 1900, in Topeka, Kansas, which would have been a few hours later than at the Vatican, a young Methodist pastor named Charles Parham had decided he must do something about the emptiness of his spiritual life. He gathered with some friends and they were studying the Bible and the book of Acts, and they began to pray for the baptism of the Holy Spirit, which was described in Acts 1:5. If you remember, Jesus said there, John baptized with water, but you will be baptized with the Holy Spirit not many days from now. So Charles Parham and his friends were praying that night. And then it happened. The prayers of the Pope and his College of Cardinals were answered. But not quite like they expected, and they probably didn't even know. That night, the Holy Spirit descended on Charles Parham and his friends and several spoken tongues and began to experience the power of the Holy Spirit in their lives. 3 years later, in 1903, Parham spent 3 months holding revival services in Galena, Kansas. And the Cincinnati Inquirer wrote the following: "It is doubtful whether in recent years anything has occurred that has awakened the interest, excited the comment, or mystified the people of this region, as have the religious meetings being held here by the Reverend C.F. Parham. Almost 3 months have elapsed since this man came to Galena, and during that time he has healed over 1,000 people, converted more than 800. People who have not walked for years without the aid of crutches have risen from the altar with their limbs so straightened that they were able to lay aside their crutches. Here the followers receive what they term the Pentecost and are enabled to speak in foreign languages, languages which they are utterly unfamiliar. This alone is considered one of the most remarkable things of the meeting. Last week, a woman arose during the meeting and spoke in an unknown tongue for 10 minutes, no one apparently in the audience knowing what she said. An Indian who had come from the Pawnee Reservation in the territory that day to attend the services stated that she was speaking in the language of the tribe and that he could understand every word of the testimony. An African-American minister by the name of W.J. Seymour attended some of those meetings, and he was empowered by the Holy Spirit. Later, he was invited to preach in Los Angeles, and he planned to preach a series of sermons on the Holy Spirit and the phenomenon of speaking in tongues. Well, after the first meeting, it was just too much for the elders of the little church. The next day, when Reverend Seymour arrived to preach, he found the doors of the church locked. A member of the congregation opened her house, and 3 days later at 312 Azusa Street, the Holy Spirit descended again, and the people had a similar experience to the original Pentecost. What has become known now as the Azusa Street Revival lasted all night and all day for 3 years. During the Azusa Street Revival, visitors came from all over the country and various types of Christian churches from around the world. It spread to the Presbyterian Church, to the Independent Baptist churches. It even spread to the Anglican Church. In 1906, the Church Missionary Society from the Church of England had missionaries in India. A 16-year-old Indian girl began to speak in a language no one could identify. The canon of the cathedral invited friends to come and pray for the girl in hopes of finding someone who could understand the language. At last, someone did. The language she was speaking was Arabic, and the prayer she was offering was for the safety of the Christians in Liberia, a country she had never heard of. This outpouring continued to spread. It spread to the Methodist Episcopal Church. It spread to China, New York, London, Amsterdam, Calcutta, and Little Rock. Everywhere the story was the same. People were filled with the Holy Spirit, and some of them began to speak in unknown languages. Of course, this was frightening and horrifying to most church-going people. And those with this experience were run out of the mainline churches. And soon what we call today Pentecostal churches sprang up all over the country and were relegated to the other side of the tracks. And by the time I came along as a child, those were the weird and strange Christians, the holy rollers, that sort of thing. But the Holy Spirit is not one to be kept in a box or relegated to the other side of the tracks. In 1960, the Living Church, a publication of the Episcopal Church, contained the following paragraph in an editorial: "Speaking in tongues is no longer a phenomena of some odd sect across the street. It is now in our midst and is being practiced by clergy and laity who have stature and reputation in the church." You see, in previous months, the Reverend Dennis Bennett, rector of the prestigious St. Mark's Episcopal Church in Van Nuys, California, had shared with the congregation his experience of speaking in tongues in the baptism of the Spirit. He was promptly asked to resign. The bishop assigned him to a dying church that was about to be closed. Soon the church had hundreds of new members and a powerful ministry which impacted the neighborhood all around it. This news carried across the country in Time magazine and Newsweek magazines. Within weeks, Presbyterians, Lutherans, and Methodists were sharing similar stories. The movement began to grow in the Roman Catholic Church. And 7 years later, in 1967, faculty and students at Pittsburgh's Deakin University experienced a modern-day Pentecost on a weekend retreat. It sped to Notre Dame, Michigan State University, and the University of Michigan. In 1972, 20,000 Roman Catholics attended a meeting at Notre Dame to hear Belgium Cardinal Leon Sunens declare himself to be a Catholic Pentecostal and speak of the infilling of the Holy Spirit. In 1975, Pope Paul VI celebrated a charismatic mass in a jammed St. Peter's Basilica, adding his affirmation. And in the 1980s, Pope John Paul II, who was active in a charismatic fellowship, and his personal confessor and preacher claimed to speak in tongues. This movement, which came to be known as the Charismatic Movement, did not bypass the Anglican Communion. In July 1978, before the 10-year meeting of bishops of the Anglican Communion, there was a pre-Lambeth meeting held called the Anglican International Conference on Spiritual Renewal. At Canterbury, England, Anglican bishops and priests from 25 countries met for worship, community, revival, spiritual renewal, evangelism, social action, and ecumenism. They celebrated a three-hour Eucharist, and many of the bishops were so excited that they kept singing outside the cathedral after the closing procession. They were promptly told to be quiet by the gatekeeper. The Charismatic Anglicans held a similar conference 10 years later before the 1988 Lambeth meeting. During the 1990s, what was now called the Charismatic Movement had tripled, touching 277 million people, and in most Christian denominations throughout the world. And that was according to Anglican missiologist David Barrett. Now, if I was to do a survey of the congregation this morning, I have no doubt from my discussions with some of you that this movement of the Holy Spirit has touched and impacted many of you as well. It is also interesting that the leadership of the new Anglican Church in North America is mostly a byproduct of the Holy Spirit movements of the 1970s and 80s. As one bishop said to me, "I don't think we would have been able to take our stand and lead this new endeavor if it had not been for the empowering of the Holy Spirit that we received." So one nun obeyed the voice of the Lord and wrote a letter. A pope and his cardinals prayed. Reverend John Parnell and his friends prayed. And the world received a fresh outpouring of the Holy Spirit. Now, why did I take us on this history lesson of the Holy Spirit from the last century? Do I expect everyone to speak in tongues this morning? I mean, after all, it's Pentecost. No. Not, so don't worry, no. But don't miss the point. The lesson we heard from 1 Corinthians 12 tells us that God distributes the gifts as He wills. It's not something we choose. But why the history lesson? Because this is what Pentecost is all about. People were filled with the Holy Spirit. People received spiritual gifts. People witnessed for Jesus Christ. The promise of God was fulfilled. If you remember, after the Holy Spirit was poured out on that day, the Apostle Peter, in response to all the questions that were going on, stood up and preached a sermon. And at the end of the sermon, people said, "Well, what must we do?" And in Acts chapter 2, verse 38, he says this, "Repent and be baptized in the name of Jesus Christ for the forgiveness of your sins, and you will receive the gift of the Holy Spirit. For this promise is for you and your children and for all who are far off and everyone whom the Lord our God calls to himself." The promise is fulfilled. The forgiveness of sins. The baptism and filling of the Holy Spirit. This is supposed to be normal Christianity. This is what God intends for His people. The forgiveness of our sins. The filling of the Holy Spirit and using our spiritual gifts, witnessing for Jesus Christ. Isn't this what happened on the day of Pentecost? The people were filled with the Holy Spirit. They received spiritual gifts. In this case, it was the gift of tongues. And they used those gifts for witnessing for Jesus Christ. This is normal Christianity, at least according to the Bible.

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1: It's the same word for spirit in the Greek and the Old Testament Hebrew. Same word. In 2 Peter 1:20, he writes, "First of all, no prophecy of Scripture comes from one's own interpretation, for no prophecy was ever produced by the will of men spoke from God as they were carried along by the Holy Spirit." It's the Holy Spirit who guided the men who wrote this book. Now, I know throughout the years there's been a lot of confusing and in many cases unbiblical teaching about the Holy Spirit. However, you and I can't live the Christian life without the Holy Spirit. Unless the Holy Spirit is leading it, it's not a Christian life. Philippians 4:13 says, "I can do all things through Him who strengthens me." Who is the Him? The literal translation of that is, "All things I can do through the one empowering me." Who's the one? It's the Holy Spirit. Too many of us are trying to live the Christian life without the power of the Holy Spirit. This is like trying to turn on the lights in your house without electricity. Or it's like trying to drive your car without gasoline. Or it's like trying to use your smartphone without a battery. Or like trying to send an email without being connected to the internet. It just doesn't work. We follow Jesus Christ through the Holy Spirit. We obey the Lord in the Holy Spirit. So, question. When does a person receive the Holy Spirit? Personally, I think it's the wrong question, but I'm going to answer it, or try to. Many believe you receive the Holy Spirit when you're baptized. And there's biblical and historical evidence for this. Many believe you receive the Holy Spirit after you accept Jesus as your Lord and Savior. And there's biblical and historical evidence for this. Many people believe you receive the Holy Spirit sometime after you accept Jesus as your Lord and Savior, a second experience, a second blessing, a baptism of the Spirit. And there's a biblical and historical evidence for this. Personally, I don't think you can put God in a box on this one. Jesus said it's like the wind. Remember what he said in John chapter 3, verse 8? "The wind blows where it wishes and you hear its sound, but you do not know where it comes from or where it goes. So it is with everyone who is born of the Spirit." The question I believe we should ask is this. Not when did the Holy Spirit come or when does he come, but does the Holy Spirit have me? I think that's the question that we should be asking. Have you surrendered your life to the Lord Jesus? If not, you can be baptized, pray all you want, go through all kinds of ritual, but until you surrender your will to Jesus Christ, the Holy Spirit cannot lead you. Now, I know for many of us, it is a process. But let me ask you, of what you know at this moment, have you surrendered yourself to the Lord? As soon as you put up resistance, "No, Lord, not this, not that," we begin to quench the Holy Spirit. And he's limited in what he can do in and through our lives. So back to the question, when do we receive the Holy Spirit? Every day. Every day. I pray every day that the Holy Spirit will fill me. Jesus said in Luke 11:13, "How much more will your heavenly Father give the Holy Spirit to those who ask him?" Every day. You see, it doesn't matter if I was filled yesterday. It doesn't matter if I was filled when I was baptized. It doesn't matter if I was filled after I was saved and accepted Jesus. What matters is, am I filled today, right now? Because we're human, we sin. And so we leak the Holy Spirit. We stray. And we have a daily need to be filled with His presence. How many times have you, like me, been on your knees before the Lord and you confess your sins to Him and you ask for His forgiveness, and all of a sudden you feel His peace and His presence just wash over you like a hot shower? It's the Holy Spirit filling you with His presence. The Apostle Paul wrote to the

0: Ephesians in chapter 5, verse 18, he said, "Do not get drunk with wine, for that is debauchery. Instead, be filled with the Holy Spirit." And the word he uses there, be filled, is it means to continually be filled. Continually be filled with the Holy Spirit. It's not just a one-shot deal. Now, Pentecost reminds us of several items and things about the Holy Spirit. First of all, Pentecost reminds us that we need to be filled with the Spirit. Yes, God forgives us of our sins and He promises eternal life, but Pentecost reminds us that God wants to fill us with His very presence. He wants to dwell with us and in us. Pentecost also reminds us that we've been given spiritual gifts so that we might witness for the Lord. In 1 Corinthians 12 and Romans 12 and Ephesians 4 all tell of varieties of spiritual gifts. These are spiritual abilities, not natural abilities, which God gives in order to get His work done. He wants His gospel proclaimed. He wants sinners to repent and turn to Him. He wants to heal the sick. He wants to deliver those who are possessed. He wants to feed the poor. He wants the prisoners visited. He wants the widows and orphans cared for. And if you're filled with the Holy Spirit, you will have the spiritual gifts which will lead you to minister for Him and by Him. For some of you, you break down in tears when you think of someone dying without Jesus. For some of you, you can't stand to see someone sick without wanting to pray for their healing. For some of you, your heart breaks when you see someone going without a meal. This is the Holy Spirit within you. If we are growing in our relationship with Jesus Christ, I truly believe we'll know how to use our spiritual gifts and we'll learn how to use our spiritual gifts to His glory. Now, I began by quoting from Galatians chapter 5. The fruit of the Spirit is love, joy, peace, patience, kindness, goodness, faithfulness, gentleness, and self-control. What's the evidence of the Holy Spirit in your life? It's when you begin to manifest the fruit of the Spirit in your life. As you begin to obey Him, utilize your spiritual gifts, as you witness for Him, as you live your life, His fruit begins to manifest in you and through you. Love, joy, peace, patience, goodness, kindness, gentleness, faithfulness, self-control. I mean, aren't these attributes we all want in our lives? Who doesn't want love, especially God's love? Who doesn't want joy or peace or kindness? The self-control one, well, you may want to argue about that one, but the Holy Spirit, God's promise is fulfilled on this day and every day. A person yields him or herself to the rule of Jesus in their lives. If just a few people are willing to yield and to receive His Spirit, just a few people, then perhaps we could see a modern day Pentecost in our nation. Another Azusa Street revival or another charismatic movement. A Spirit-filled time for our time in history. So this morning, how about you? Where are you in the Holy Spirit today? Is He leading your life? Is He guiding you? Is He directing you to fulfill the purposes of Jesus? Or is He still some kind of concept out there somewhere?
1: Thank you for listening to A Word from the Lord. I would like to take a few moments and give you the opportunity to become a believing Christian. I know today we have a lot of folks who go to church and are real religious, but if you were to ask them if they really know Jesus Christ, they wouldn't know what you were talking about. And I don't know if you're one of those people this morning, but if you've never become a believing Christian, I'd like to give you just a simple ABC, not a gimmick, but just the way it is. And A is for acknowledging that you're a sinner. We live in a culture which says, you know, basically we don't make mistakes, but we do. And when we measure up against God's Ten Commandments, all of us have fallen short in some way. We've all messed up, and that's called sin, and we need to acknowledge that. The B is to believe. To believe in Jesus and what He's done on the cross is God's remedy for our sin. is God's solution for being alienated from Him. To believe that through Jesus, I can be made whole, that I can be healed, that I can be forgiven. And the C is for confess. Confess Jesus as your Lord and your Savior. A lot of folks receive Him as their Savior. They want their, what I call, fire insurance, make sure they don't go to hell. But they aren't willing to allow Him to be their Lord, to be the one who is the master of their life. And to confess that, to be willing to share that with those you love and those you care about, that Jesus is your Lord. So it's really that simple. And yet it's that powerful that it makes such an eternal difference. Acknowledge that you're a sinner. Believe that Jesus is the solution. And confess that Jesus is your Lord. I invite you to stop what you're doing right now and say a simple prayer. Confess your sin to Him. Tell Him you believe in Him. And then begin to confess Him as your Savior, Lord. If you've done that, I encourage you to let me know. I'd like to send you some material so to help you grow in your Christian faith. It's like becoming a baby all over again, and there's some things you need to know, some things you need to learn in order to walk with God.
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6: Breaking news this hour from townhall.com. I'm Michael Harrington. The Secret Service says a man who opened fire near a White House security checkpoint last night is dead, shot down by agents. President Trump was in the White House, but he's fine. This is the third incident of gunfire near the president in the past month. Transportation Secretary Sean Duffy and New York Senator Kirsten Gillibrand clash over travel, funding, and credibility.
7: During a Senate hearing, Gillibrand criticized Duffy's privately funded America 250 road trip, calling it politically inappropriate. Duffy fired back, pointing to her acceptance of $7 million from trial lawyers and her frequent private jet use. Gillibrand denied the claim, but records show she spent more than $600,000 on charter flights in recent years. That would make her one of the top Senate users of private air travel. Willie Nelson reporting.
6: President Trump says a deal with Iran, including the opening of the Strait of Hormuz, has largely been negotiated. He announced this on social media after talking with Israel and other allies. Public policy expert Matthew Continetti says any potential deal would have to be built on a few key foundational requirements.
8: The first is that Iran cannot exit this conflict with control over the Strait of Hormuz. That would be a victory for Iran. And then the second is we can't allow U.S. funds or U.S. permission for the regime to rebuild and rearm.
6: He made his comments to the Salem Radio Network. A suicide bomber detonated an explosive-laden vehicle near a railway track as a passenger train passed through southwestern Pakistani city of Quetta this morning, killing at least 23 people and wounding 70 others. The force of the blast caused two of the train cars to overturn and to catch fire, belching out black smoke. More on these stories at townhall.com.
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4: Cloudy skies, scattered showers, few thunderstorms back in as we head toward the afternoon hours, high in the low 80s. Showers likely tonight, low 65. Tomorrow, Memorial Day, will be cloudy and rainy. A few thunderstorms again as well, with a high of 84. I'm Georgia WeatherNet meteorologist KJ Allen on AM 920. The answer.
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18: 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Each week we come to you from our studios in Atlanta, Georgia, talking about chronic disease matters that matter most to you, your family, your loved ones. And as I say time and time again, they do matter most to us, the research scientists, the practitioners, the physicians in the trenches, day in, day out, looking for root causes. We've been going over through a series of different chronic diseases. I call them advanced chronic diseases. And today's topic is a topic that's been understated, is a misquote actually, because millions of Americans have been affected by this and they don't even realize it half the time. We're going to be talking about co-infections and Lyme disease. According to the CDC, approximately 89,000 to 95,000 Americans are actually diagnosed with Lyme disease, which doesn't seem like a lot. the actual numbers that are reported, about 500,000. Some scientists are saying that's underreported by 8 to 10 times lower. One of those individuals is a colleague that's written several books on this topic, Dr. Richard Horowitz. My colleague, Dr. Burdett, knows him very well. And he's been putting together protocols and bringing an awareness. He actually calls this MSIDS, Multiple Systemic Infectious Disease Syndrome. We're going to talk about that. We're going to talk about some of the symptoms that you have and some of the strategies that you could use to get your life back. This disease could be debilitating. Dr. Burdett.
19: Yes.
18: Thank you for joining me on Rethink My Health. 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This show is about awareness. This show is hopefully going to galvanize you to take action to rethink your health. I'm Dr. Gezzagoli, your host. 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Just a quick disclaimer, this is an educational show. If you have a primary care doctor, any advice or information that you learn from this show, we encourage you to share this with your doctors and practitioners. We're not here to replace them. We're here to just bring you education. And this is a really, really hot topic right now because we're seeing advanced chronic diseases all-time high. Mm-hmm. Americans are getting frustrated and they want to take action. And that's what's great about functional integrative medicine is that we're tackling topics that other practitioners really are not paying attention to. They're almost dismissive on some of these patients, and it's very, very unfortunate. Because why? Some of the testing just comes back negative. They do something called the Western blot, and if you don't capture that early enough, it's going to probably come back negative. But there's other advanced testing now. There's other ways to diagnose, and there's other treatment strategies in addition to using traditional antibiotics, which we're not against, of course. The only thing that we're against is that if you don't address the microbiome, that's affected. But we'll talk about that in a second. Dr. Burdett, this has been a big problem in our country probably for the last several decades. Absolutely. It's been called the Great Imposter. Let's talk a little bit about this and also some of the work that Dr. Horowitz has done. I know that you've spent some time as a researcher looking for different strategies. But let's go back to the very beginning. Mm-hmm. Why are a lot of doctors missing this diagnosis?
19: Because they're not looking for it. And because, just like you said, it's an imposter, it's an imitator. And so it presents in a way that looks like a number of other conditions out there. And, you know, that's good and bad. It allows the diagnosis to be missed. That's certainly the bad part. But the good part is maybe if you think you have an autoimmune condition or chronic fatigue syndrome, joint pain, all these things that you might think are a label and a diagnosis that's permanent, it might not be. There can be an infection that's the root cause. And if we treat the infection, then you end the symptoms, you end the pathology. So if you're sitting around with a diagnosis of, for example, an autoimmune condition like rheumatoid arthritis or lupus, or again, experiencing chronic fatigue, one thing I really want you to think about is, was your health generally pretty good? And then all of the sudden, it had more of a sharp drop off. That is not the way that chronic conditions tend to present. Chronic conditions tend to creep. They tend to grow. You see, you have a little bit of joint pain. It gets worse. It gets worse. It gets worse. Generally, not always, but a good kind of rule of thumb, if you are feeling pretty well and all of the sudden there was kind of a drop off in your health, likely that's not something you're stuck in place with. That's likely to be an underlying infection. And if we do the right diagnosis and look in the right areas, an infection is something that you can kill and that we can come back from. That is not your genes. That's a very changeable situation.
18: Absolutely. And I think that's something that we all need to look at. You know, statistically, I made a comment earlier and I pulled these statistics up from several areas and reputable areas as well. And the CDC was one of them. And also NIH has been doing some reporting. The biggest concern that we have seen is this underreporting. Mm-hmm. Eight to 10 times lower. It's present in all 50 states. You know, when Lyme disease actually became a disease, and it was named, it was originally
20: in the northeastern Connecticut.
19: Yes.
20: And a lot of times patients living in different states, physicians would just be dismissive of that. Oh, you don't have a bullseye rash somewhere in your body. And they would just say, you don't have that. But now we're seeing it in all 50 states. It's being reported in 80 different countries. There's a 14% global exposure estimate. And this is interesting. 20% of the symptoms that you get will be persistent for the rest of your life.
19: Yes. Yes.
20: So there's a plethora of symptoms as well. Could be migratory pain. Could be all kinds of inflammation, low immune function. Some of these symptoms could be debilitating to the point where some individuals actually end up in a wheelchair that we've seen as well. And that's very, very unfortunate. Let's go to the diagnostics for a second. I know that a lot of physicians are going to be doing a Western blot, which is not a bad test, of course. But I want to talk a little bit about some of the advancements of testing and also some of the questionnaires I know that Dr. Horowitz put together that will be available. We're going to make that available. We're going to have it one of the links that he has. It's called the MCIDS questionnaire, and that can give you an alert to do further testing. Some of the lab testing that you've researched, besides your typical infections, what would you be looking for in a blood test? And when would you use some of these advanced testings, whether it's a lab called MDL, whether it's Igenix or some other testing? What do you recommend?
19: Yeah, so if you have, you know, maybe this is really resonating with you and you felt, and maybe you even had a tick bite and then had fatigue and you went in and saw your doc and they said, let's do some testing. The general test that they do was never designed for diagnosis. And you can go right to the CDC website and see that what's done through a standard LabCorp or Quest is going to miss most of the population. Why is that? Well, it's a test that depends on an immune response. We're going to measure how many antibodies you made to tell how bad the infection is. And that works with a lot of bugs. But unfortunately, with Lyme disease, they have a unique ability to suppress the immune system. That's why the disease goes chronic in the first place. That's why people are left with these symptoms for such a long period of time. So looking at an immune marker in a condition that suppresses the immune system, you can see the difficulty when we do it this way. So you really need to do some specialized testing. We do that here at Progressive. But before you even do that, one of the things that Dr. Gulley said was visit that link. Do the questionnaire in the link from our show. That is, and if your score is high on that, you really need to think about this workup. I would also say if you are sitting there and you're like, yeah, I do have pain in the body. Does it move? Move from place to place. If you, it's a knee, if it were a knee injury from football, or if it were some, if it are back pain, you know, things that are more rheumatologic or autoimmune or just more of a standard diagnosis, the pain doesn't move from area to area. If that describes you, even mild pain to stronger pain, even like my energy just isn't what it used to be, but I also have pain that moves from place to place, then let's nip that in the bud before it continues to get worse. And this can be all the way to it's very hard for me to enjoy normal activities of daily living, going out with friends and family, and even having the energy if they come to your house and those type of things. So if you see that migratory pain, maybe sometimes you get hot at night. You might, as a female, maybe if you're in your 50s, you're writing that off as maybe it's hormones, maybe it's a hot flash. Well, that can be your body mounting an immune response. So if you feel like you get warm at night, or you maybe have feel like you have fevers that come and go, you know, that's not how a flu presents. A flu comes and it goes. Lyme stays in the body. So these symptoms that come and go like that, maybe even lymph nodes that you're on your neck, that you're maybe, you know, that you, or other places in your body. We also have lymph nodes in our armpits. We have them in our thighs. So if you notice that these things swell and then go away, again, that's an infection you're harboring in your body. That's why it comes and goes, probably under different times of stress or different sleep or different nutritional pieces. But that tells us it's in your system And that's the problem with Lyme. It's very good at A, suppressing the immune system, getting back to the testing, and B, hiding in the tissue space. So if we're drawing blood, think about that. It's in the cell. It's not showing its face in the same way that other infections do. So like you said, first, go do that questionnaire. If you've got a score or even a category that shows up, then you probably need to go do a further workup, because it means those symptoms you're experiencing, you don't have to have for life. Second, now you got to do the right test. Like you mentioned, it just doesn't come from LabCorp or Quest at this moment in time. Something like MyMD Labs or Igenix are both really go-tos for making sure we're doing the type of testing that can get around this immune system evasion. So this idea, well, I didn't live in the New England area, therefore I can't be bit by a tick, is really silly, right? We're a much more mobile population. People move, pets move, infections move. So to expect them to stay within a state geographical line, it really doesn't make a lot of sense. In addition to that, we do have changes in climate where things stay warmer longer. We're here in Atlanta, Georgia. Anyone who lives in the South knows we don't get those hard freezes. And so we have more bugs. That's just a fact of life. And so this is happening all over when things are not getting as cold. You don't get those hard freezes that kill things off. And so because of climate change, you're seeing an escalation of infections, and particularly Lyme disease, because the ticks don't die as much as they did, which gives them more opportunity to move around the country. In addition to that, there are types of ticks that live elsewhere in the country, like Lone Star tick bites. You can probably guess from that Lone Star name that that comes from Texas. And so to really think that we, unfortunately, to think that our risk of getting this condition is limited by the state that we live in is a dated idea. And unfortunately, we're seeing Lyme disease everywhere. And you think, well, I never saw a tick on me, or I never saw a bullseye rash like you mentioned. That only happens a minority of the time. So we can miss these things. You know, any of you that have ever accidentally walked through a tick-infested area, you know that the tick isn't just like right there on your forearm where we can all see it. You'll find these things like in your hair or in your groin or maybe somewhere on a backside. That's why you have a buddy who does a tick check, because they just get in places that are hard to find. And consequently, that leads itself, and they don't create these immediate symptoms. It's not like it hurts when it bites you. So you don't know. And then it can set you up for an infection that can create fatigue or brain fog, you know, some of these smaller things. It can even interfere in hormones. Maybe you've had a diagnosis of depression or anxiety. That does not often get connected to Lyme disease, but, you know, it absolutely can be a consequence of that. The inflammation from it affects the brain. Or maybe you have a kiddo who's not focusing in school the way you expected them to do, or is getting they're getting colds and flus all the time. Their immune system just doesn't seem to be what it should be. These are all things that can show up. Do that questionnaire. It covers all of these areas.
20: It's a great question. Great questionnaire. And I like the explanation that you gave our audience right now on how these type of infections will hide and suppress the immune system. And the testing that we do initially that picks this up on some of the times, of course, it's not dismissive with everyone, is an immune response. And it's called an IgM and an IgG. And that actually is an immune response, which we're not disputing that these are regularly good tests. Unfortunately, when it comes to this type of bacterium, it does hide, it does evade. And actually, one of the problems as it goes onto a chronic situation, it develops something called a biofilm. Mm-hmm. And that's something that I want to talk a little bit about as well, Dr. Burdett. This is Rethink My Health. We're talking about this show to bring in awareness because this type of infections have become prevalent. We're seeing more and more patients with these just bizarre symptoms that just don't go away. And what's interesting is that you may feel good for a period of time, and all of a sudden, for no reason, you've got these flu-like symptoms. You've got this migratory pain. You just don't feel right. There's actually been some reported cases, and a lot of individuals that are hikers will know this, hiking the Appalachian Trail. A lot of these individuals, what they do is they literally shave their whole body, even their scalp as well, as they're going up the Appalachian Trail. And they're very aware, because there's been reported situations where these hikers just basically had their lives ruined just by having these bites, and no one caught it early enough, or they were dismissive because, you know, typically these hikers are in really good shape. They usually typically don't get sick, a lot of them, and they sometimes just dismiss these symptoms till it's almost too late. Let me be very, very clear. If you had a tick bite and you go to your primary care doctor and they believe and they say that you have Lyme disease, definitely this is when we believe that the antibiotics for that short period of time is very, very effective. You've got to treat it early. Unfortunately, if this becomes a chronic situation, a lot of these antibiotics that are being used may keep the infection in bay, but as Dr. Burdett mentioned, it actually can hide into the tissues, the infection, develop something called a biofilm. Just imagine that this film is actually protecting that infection, and they change shapes. It's called pleomorphism. They change shapes. So totally, a lot of practitioners are miffed by this. Functional integrative doctors, because of the philosophy that we have, is that we're constantly thinking outside the box. We're constantly saying, okay, besides the advanced testing, and we believe that looking at the microbiome, looking at something called oxidative stress, looking at your nutritional status is going to help us assess and to get your body to become resilient. But that's not enough to take care of these type of co-infections. And I want to talk a little bit about some of the strategies, especially we're going to dive deep after the break even more. But some of the strategies that I want to kind of whet your appetite with, that some of these therapies you probably never heard of. One of them is major autohemotherapy. We also do something called ultraviolet UBIs, and also we're now incorporating something called hyperthermia, and these are really unique strategies. And to take it even further, there are some new strategies called gene silencing, where they actually can take your blood, we send it to a special laboratory, and they develop your own vaccine that will stop the protein synthesis and the replication of that infection. So there's a lot of strategies that you can do. Don't lose hope if you have Lyme disease. I'm not saying it's one of these chronic diseases that's easy to treat. It's not. A lot of infectious disease doctors are miffed by this as well. And that's why a lot of patients are turning to functional medicine. So as Dr. Burdett said earlier, we're going to put up this questionnaire alongside of some of our notes. You can go to our website. We're gonna get this questionnaire up. It's called MSIDS by Dr. Richard Horowitz. Spent a lot of time researching about this. Dr. Burdett, I know that you spent some time having discussions with Dr. Horowitz, and he's been treating this for quite some time. He's now in full-time research, I believe. He's not actually seeing patients anymore. But some of the conversations you had, what kind of piqued his interest? Because a lot of physicians were kind of dismissing him, that this was even real.
19: Yeah, well, I have the, so we have a Precision Point Diagnostics, and that is a laboratory that we co-founded. And so when I first met Dr. Richard Horowitz, New York Times bestseller, works with Lyme disease, he approached me and said something that I found funny. He said, oh, I hear, you're somebody I need to meet, which is, very ironic because, you know, I would have, really said the roles were reversed. I was very happy to meet him. But he was interested in a lot of the cutting edge lab markers that we were doing. And so, of course, he recognizes that you have to have an accurate diagnosis. And he uses those same labs that I mentioned, Igenix and MyMD labs. But in addition to that, looking at oxidative stress markers, and that's something that we do routinely at Progressive. And those are, that might sound very foreign, but essentially what those markers mean are A, First of all, figure out, do you have Lyme disease? That's the diagnosis we talked about. Now, B, figure out how much harm it's having on the body. Those are the oxidative stress markers. And so we can look at things that tell us, do you have too many free radicals? Is your mitochondria being damaged? And that comes from our oxidative stress testing that we do at Progressive. And so that damage can be secondary to Lyme disease. But let's say you're somebody who had Lyme disease and you even treated it before. You did rounds of antibiotics, and the typical course for Lyme disease is to do high dose antibiotics. Well, that can damage the same part of the cell that Lyme damages, the mitochondria, the part that's making energy, the part that is keeping us from being fatigued. And so think about that. Think about the difficulty here. You're using a treatment that can create the fatigue that even the condition creates. So when we look at these markers, these oxidative stress markers, we can tell, is the mitochondria getting toxed out? Do we need to shift therapies? Do we need to pulse things so that we build the person up? And that's really what the model at Progressive gives us. You know, we're not likely to rely on antibiotics first. We might do that as a part of our integrative strategy when appropriate, but we have so many other things that are effective at killing Lyme and still not damaging the mitochondria that we're able to do things that are not as, that don't have as much resistance to them and really can help build the person back and make them better.
20: Great advice. There's no doubt about it. And that's the philosophy at Progressive Medical and other functional integrative doctors, is that treating the whole person. And there's a time to use antibiotics. There's a time to be wise. But we're talking now something that's an advanced chronic disease. And if you or a loved one or any of your friends that have been suffering this, they know how debilitating that Lyme disease is. We've seen some individuals across the years, whether they're athletes or whether they're well-known movie stars and well-known celebrities in our community. And some of them have been really taken down by Lyme disease and certain co-infections. And it wasn't until they turned to a functional integrative doctor that they've start to see some benefits. It's a long road. Everybody is uniquely designed, but really the strategy, as Dr. Padet mentioned, is to look at the whole person, find out the oxidative stress markers. It's not just treating the infection. It's treating that entire individual. And that's what we, our philosophy is at Progressive Medical, and most integrative doctors have that philosophy, and we encourage you to do that. So when we get back after this break, we're going to talk more about some of these advanced treatments. We're going to talk about the ozone. We're going to talk about the ultraviolet. We're going to talk about different strategies about the biofilm. The nutritional status is so, so important. There is hope, and don't lose that hope. This is Rethink My Health. We thank our loyal listeners, and we welcome first-time viewers and listeners as we delve in deep into the chronic disease. And this is exciting times in our country because we're seeing more and more awareness, and we're seeing more doctors and other practitioners really thinking about some of the therapies and treatments. You know, in the past, it used to be very practitioners that were just allopathic were very dismissive on these therapies. And now we're seeing more doctors becoming patients with integrative doctors.
19: Absolutely.
20: Which is exciting right now. And times are changing, and this is so exciting. And, you know, Dr. Padet, you've done a lot of great work training practitioners over the past 25 plus years. And I applaud you for taking that feat on, because we need more education. Interviewed Dr. Christine Blanche, who's part of the advisory council now of the National Institutes of Health and complementary integrative medicine. And that's one of the main agendas right now, is to teach nutrition, more nutrition in medical schools, and to have our doctors, our young doctors coming out armed to know the benefits of how nutrition, because when you change your diet, you can change your life. And even if you have an advanced disease, hey, this is Rethink My Health. My name is Dr. Gezogoli. I am your host. Dr. Cheryl Padet is joining me with this great information. The great imposter. Don't be miffed by the great imposter. And that's what we're seeing, these co-infections. And that's why we're going to give you some information. Be back in a few minutes, and we're going to talk more about treatments and getting to the root cause. Back in a moment.
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6: With SRN News, I'm Michael Harrington in Washington. President Trump is safe after a man opened fire near a White House security checkpoint last night and was shot dead by the Secret Service. It was the third incident of gunfire in the vicinity of President Trump in the past month. The man was near 17th Street and Pennsylvania Avenue, the checkpoint there, when he pulled a weapon from his bag and began to fire. Officers returned fire. The suspect died later at a hospital. A bystander was also shot. The Secret Service says the president was never in any danger. A suicide bomber detonated an explosives-laden vehicle near a railway track in Pakistan as a passenger train passed through the southwest city of Quetta this morning, killing at least 23 people and wounding 70 others. The force of the explosion caused two of the train cars to overturn and catch fire, sending thick black smoke into the air. This is SRN News.
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4: Cloudy skies, scattered showers, few thunderstorms back in as we head toward the afternoon hours, high in the low 80s. Showers likely tonight, low 65. Tomorrow, Memorial Day, will be cloudy and rainy. A few thunderstorms again as well, with a high of 84. I'm Georgia WeatherNet meteorologist KJ Allen on AM 920, The Answer.
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20: Welcome back. Rethink My Health podcast and radio show. Talking about the great imposter, as we mentioned in the previous segment. So I want to jump into some of the treatment options that functional integrative doctors will do. Let's just take it one step further. You're now diagnosed with Lyme disease. You could be on certain antibiotics. Maybe you've stopped treatment. Maybe your doctor said there's nothing else you can do, and you could be on a antidepressant or some type of anxiety medication, and you're just not getting any relief. Okay, so what do you do? You got the diagnosis. You know the co-infections. So, Dr. Burdette, I want to talk about some of these advanced treatments. Patient comes into a functional doctor, and let's talk about, like, one of the advanced cases.
19: Yeah.
20: So, what do you have in your toolbox? Because I mentioned, I threw out some big words here. Major autoimmune therapy, something called EBU, QR restraint, which used to be called SOT therapy with this gene silencer. Walk me down a typical path and let you and I have a conversation about some of these treatments and why would you use them?
19: Yes, absolutely. So if you could even get correctly diagnosed in a standard of care environment, which again, the tests that are used really miss most people, then the next thing that would be offered would likely be an antibiotic. And it might even be questionable if it's being offered at a dose that can even be effective for chronic Lyme disease. It often gets dosed at about a third what we really would want to do for chronic Lyme disease. But that's really the extent of what is offered. And we are not antibiotic per se. They do have their place, and there will be patients who will benefit from use of antibiotics.
20: Can I ask you a question just to interrupt you for a second about antibiotics? Because it's interesting that the research has shown, and a lot of patients have actually reported this, because you would think that once I do the antibiotic, I get rid of the infection 2-3-4 weeks. Why do some of these symptoms persist post-antibiotic?
19: Well, it's interesting that you use that word because Lyme is even referred to as a persister spirochete. And so that, and it does exactly that. It persists. Most infections are circulating, but Lyme disease likes to go into a closed off state. It'll roll itself up kind of like a roly poly to protect itself. But in addition to that, it gets inside the cell where the antibiotics don't penetrate as well. And it really can't get there. And so, you know, sometimes these things will be used. And, you know, in the past, even I myself thought, okay, well, let's use some antibiotics. This is a really strong condition. We need to hit it with really strong guns. And yes, maybe so. But again, like I mentioned, by the time you get to the dose that can be effective for the disease, it's also a dose that is toxic to our cells. Again, particularly the mitochondria, the part that makes energy. So I have been really blessed to be here at Progressive because of having so many cutting edge therapies. And so as we brought on oxidative therapies, and which we have done for really decades now here at Progressive, so we're not a new adapter. We have a lot of experience with this. But what I saw was that now we had these options that really were moving the needle in our chronic Lyme patients, even when antibiotics really hadn't or had even at sometimes made the Lyme disease worse. And so many people out there, even if they didn't have oxidative therapies available at their clinic, which is unfortunate because in my opinion, this is one of the things that I've seen be most effective with Lyme disease. But what they will say is, you know, you cannot just run in there and high dose antibiotics in a chronically ill patient and hope that that's going to get them to the end point. You have to build the person as well. So you're 100% right. We're going to be using cutting edge strategies. I really like oxidative therapies, and we've moved through different types of oxidative therapies, and we do that with our patients to find the ones that are most effective. You mentioned MAH and EBU, but at the same time we do that, we are never going to forget that there's a patient here. And so we have to build the patient as well. And so we do that on a backdrop of thinking about what's going on in your body. So you have Lyme disease, and I'm going to ask you to collect stool. And you're thinking, why does she want to look at a stool sample when Lyme disease is in the tissue, it's in the body? Well, it turns out your immune system is in the gut. We want to boost the immune system too, right? It's an infection. You've got to kill the bug, but you got to build the person so it doesn't come back. And you might say, okay, well, what's that herb or what's that nutrient that's most effective at building my immune system? And of course, those are tools, but that's not really the answer. The answer is 80%, 85% of your immune system is in the gut. And so if we want to build your immune function, it's not a pill, powder, or potion. It's you. It is looking at your microbiome. And like you said, this is known as the great imposter or imitator. It's also referred to sometimes as a multiple system infectious disease syndrome, meaning that it's not one bug. Once Lyme knocks you down, you're just an open terrain for everything else to come in, or maybe even vice versa. Maybe you had some infections going on in your gut that weakened your immune system and allowed this to happen. So one of the things we have to do is build the person. That is gut-based strategies. That is looking at your microbiome. That's looking to see if you had bad bacteria or bad yeast or even parasites in your gut. We have to clean up all of this in order to build you as the system. And that's the starting point. So at the same time we're looking at the gut, we're looking at your hormones, because Lyme suppresses your reproductive hormones. Lyme suppresses your thyroid. So if you're struggling with periods or perimenopause or fertility or struggling with even just good levels to feel well, that might not be in and of itself you. That might be the infection, because what happens when we have a chronic infection, the body says, you're sick, don't procreate. And it shuts down your hormones. Consequently, you feel fatigued and you gain weight, and these type of things happen as well. But we're going to really build the person at the same time. So thinking about your gut, thinking about your hormones, thinking about detox capacity now, as we build you up, layering in these therapies that can knock down the bug. And so if we move beyond the story of antibiotics to these oxidative therapies like MAH, like EBU, we have something that's remarkably effective at killing bugs. So these therapies are oxygen. Bugs do not like oxygen. They don't thrive in a highly oxygenated environment. That's part of why they wall themselves off and hide in the tissue, is to stay away from these sources of oxygen. But these oxidative therapies are really unique. At the same time they can kill bugs, they stimulate the immune system, and they turn on our own antioxidant defenses. And so, yes, you're killing off the bug, but you're protecting the tissue at the same time. So the mitochondria is preserved, your energy is preserved, and outcomes are better.
20: And I'm glad you're making that point, because it's really important for our viewers and listeners to understand is that when you're using some of these advanced therapies, you're using high doses of ozone, which is O3. And you would think that that's going to harm the body. But there's a term that we use, and it's called hormesis. And that term basically means when you put a stressor in your body for a short period of time, that your body actually responds positively from healing mechanisms and turning on other receptors of the body to enhance and open up pathways for back to homeostasis, which is very, very important. Here's a really good example. When you take a look at sprinters is a really good example. You take a look at a sprinter and they look amazing shape. They look very, very muscular, as opposed to a long distance runner. They don't look muscular, right? Mm-hmm. Because they're running long distance. They're breaking the body down. Sprinters do short bursts, and the effect of that is how the body is responding hormonally. You're releasing testosterone. You're releasing growth hormone. There's a lot of benefit, but for that 20 or 30 seconds, you're putting your body through this vigor, because you're going all out. They're going all mm-hmm. out. And it could be something as well. So same thing you talk about ozone. These cold plunges, as a matter of fact, speaking about cold plunges, yeah. I did one this morning for 3 minutes, and it was 3 minutes, very, very challenging, but the benefits afterwards, you feel euphoric. So this is what we're talking about when using some of these therapies. We also use infrared, and now there's been some studies with hyperthermia for short bursts, that you're putting your body under this tremendous amount of heat. So, you know, once again, it's not just an antibiotic. It's not just this therapy. It's combination therapies, which is very, very encouraging. So I want to just implore you to take action if you have this advanced chronic disease. If your loved one has a co-infection or Lyme disease, this is what you need to be looking for in a clinic. You need to be finding someone that actually has training. There's organizations called ILAD. They have all kinds of training. They have to do advanced testing. They have to treat the whole person, as Dr. Burdette said, looking at the microbiome, evaluating oxidative stress, looking at your hormones. Yeah, that's not directly treating your Lyme, but it's indirectly supporting your body, because this is a very challenging. We're going to talk in a few minutes about some of the expectations and why it takes longer to get better, depending on how long you've been suffering this. But what you need to be finding in a clinic is, do they have ozone training? Are they using something called EBU, which is extracorporeal blood ozone oxygen. It's basically filtering out. You're having an IV on one side coming out the other. You're filtering your body with a plethora of ozone. You need someone that's qualified in that. You just can't just go into a clinic one day and say, I want to do EBO. You need to be evaluated. So that's what you're really looking for. You need to have a clinic that has access to hyperbaric oxygen, ozone saunas, and really take you to the next level. There is hope, and there's some very unique strategies. And that's what we've seen at Progressive Medical with our Lyme disease patients, is that we're constantly researching and looking. Now that we mentioned those different therapies, Dr. Burdette, before I get into the expectation, I do want to talk about this gene silencer that we know that RGCC has been using for years. Mm-hmm. They do it for cancer patients as well. A little bit of different strategy there as well. It basically is stopping the replication of cancer cells. They have a 78% success rate with that. Lyme disease is actually higher. I believe it's 91 or 95% success rate. They take in your blood, sending it to the special laboratory, and then they can actually make a gene

0: Are you ready to be the envy of the neighborhood? I'm Dan Watkins from All Four Seasons. A beautiful new garage door will refresh your entire home, and you'll be excited and proud every time you pull in. We'll help you pick out the perfect garage door for your home.
1: Act normal cells, because it's literally targeted at the genes of the spirochete, and so or the bug, and so that's not going to interact with our own mechanisms, our own DNA. And so really exciting to be able to offer something like that, that is non-toxic but super effective and super selective, and can really be delivered to the tissue where Lyme is replicating outside the eyes of the immune system.
2: It's an amazing advanced strategy. So, you know, we're talking a lot right now, so where do you get start? This can be overwhelming for certain patients. And here's the reality, is that if you have Lyme disease or co-infection, it's debilitating. It actually can just take control of your life. And that's why we encourage you to seek integrative functional medicine. There's some very great practitioners across the country. Progressive happens to be one of those, Progressive Medical, that's taking the time to make the investment to train the practitioners properly, to bring the support staff, to get the proper nurses, to get some of these advanced therapies under one roof is always a challenge, of course. And we're excited for the team here that's really thinking outside the box. But if you're across different states, there's all kinds of different practitioners. We encourage you to go to some of these websites. ACAM, Institute of Functional Medicine, has some great practitioners listed on there. So, you know, it's really just taking control of your own health and finding out other therapies. And I think it's very, very important to do that. We talked about some of the areas of building the body. And you know, I want to divert attention a little bit about these biofilms, because you mentioned the detox. And this is an area where some patients don't spend enough time. How important is it, before you begin these advanced therapies, such as the ozone therapy or even the hyperthermia, where you're getting more heat, how important is it to prepare the body with detox, and what exactly does that mean?
1: Yeah, so we're not talking about like a drug rehab or detoxing from that. We are talking about detoxing from the harm that the bug can do, or if you've been on high-dose antibiotic treatments in the past, or even just things in the environment. Because what we don't want to do is merely think about the bug. We have to think about the person too. And I talked about how really most of your immune system is in the gut. So these gut-based strategies to build up immune function. But another thing that will hold your immune system back, not only other infections in the gut, but these toxins as well, in our environment, in our water, in our food. And so we don't want to use these therapies to kill off a bug just to create an open field kind of where anything can grow again. We have to make sure that we're seeding so that those weeds don't come back, and seeding is your immune system. So as we get the toxins out of the body, as we guide you through strategies that help to the liver to work more effectively, or the kidneys or the lungs, these are huge. But I'm glad you brought up hyperthermia, because this happens to be uniquely beneficial in the world of Lyme disease. And so this is, again, a nice thing about being at Progressive Medical, brick and mortar practice, doing integrative medicine in the Southeast for more than 25 years. And so just think about that dynamic for a second. Here in the South, a place that many people would say might not be as open to integrative medicine, but success in this place that maybe is not, you know, per se California or something where we might expect it to more naturally, but that's because the medicine works. And so that 25 plus years of being brick and mortar means that there's a lot of clinical expertise that happens here. And so we're on the map as a pioneer in the thinking in this area. So working with groups in Germany to bring cutting edge hyperthermia to a particular type to the United States that really hasn't been introduced here before. They're choosing our center because of our certain background. But more important to the Lyme patient is that this is a real breakthrough, because if we can heat up your system, and really an infrared sauna will do this to a degree, but this is going to be next level. But if you're out there and you're receiving therapy, you want to really think about heating the system first. And the reason for that is because it forces the bug out of the tissue space. It doesn't like that higher heat. Think about

0: A fever, that doesn't come from a bug. A fever comes from your immune system. It is trying to kill the bug. And so if we can use this same strategy, if we can use hyperthermia, we force it out of the tissue space. Now we do something like EBU after that, that exposes it to oxygen, that kills it, but at the same time protecting the tissue. And we really have a viable strategy for, and this is why it's chronic, because it can hide so well. So now we force it out of the tissue space. It can't hide. We can really get rid of those symptoms that are otherwise ongoing for so long.
1: I think hypothermia is a game changer. Infrared technology is fantastic. Heating at the body is great. And Hippocrates, the father of all medicine, talked about first do no harm. But Hippocrates also said, show me a way to create a fever and I shall cure any disease. The body has its own intrinsic mechanism to do this. And heat actually attenuates, which weakens, it means to weaken that infection. So then if you're using an antibiotic, or if you're using ozone, if you're using high dose vitamin C, or if you're using other antimicrobials, that's kind of the knockout punch. Mm-hmm. And then you have to rebuild the body up one cell at a time. The human body has 30 trillion cells, and these cells need to communicate. And when the body's not functioning properly, it's like sludge, right? And I always give this example that if you go down to South Florida and you take a look at the swamps, the water's kind of murky, right? There's no movement there. But if you go to the Colorado Rockies and you see the river, it's pristine water. Why? Because it's moving. Blood is the river of life. And these infections actually can coagulate. It brings it together. We got to get things moving. Heat can do that. We know oxygen also helps a role. Movement, it's so important. Even if you're not feeling well, even if you have to just force yourself to at least walk, these are all important. And that's why functional integrative doctors treat the whole person. And that's what's exciting about this. And I'm so excited that we can bring this information to you. Dr. Bennett, this is great information. And I really applaud you for helping with the research with some of the therapies that we offer at Progressive Medical. Let's talk a little bit about timeline, because this is discouraging for a lot of patients as well. And then I want to talk to you about some of the patient successes that you've been involved in the past. Why does it take longer for patients to get well? And I know everybody's different, but we all know that there's certain advanced chronic diseases, and Lyme disease, one of those, takes longer. Why does it take longer?
0: Well, I think
1: to get better.
0: I think first off that it just gets misdiagnosed, and so a lot of times people are just told it's not Lyme disease, so it's not even being treated. Second, the treatment can be overly reliant on just killing the bug, antibiotics, or even the botanicals. But if we're not thinking about building the person, then that can cause these symptoms to be chronic as well. Third, it's really good at building biofilm, like you suggested, and hiding inside the cell, so it's more difficult than a common infection. And like I said, the typical regimen for antibiotics that get given in standard of care are too low. They're not enough to do what really should be done. So it's imperative that you get the right diagnosis, that you don't overly focus on a bug, that you think about your system as well, and that you look for these therapies that are layered. Look, the best way to do these oxidative therapies is not in isolation, but at a place like Progressive, where we can do things like a hyperbaric oxygen chamber first, get more oxygen in the tissue, because that's going to help that EBU therapy work better, then put you in the infrared sauna so we can force the Lyme out of the tissue space, and now do your EBU therapy, now do your oxidative therapies, and really a complete package like this. So this, again, is what a place like Progressive Medical, with experience and being here and just, so many tools to surround the patient. And so it's multifactorial. I think that's the real answer. It's not merely a bug. It's suppressing your hormones. It's suppressing your body. So you've got to approach it from a multifactorial angle.
1: I totally agree with you. And it's a synergistic approach as well. So there's hope. So if you're battling Lyme disease, if you've got a friend or loved one, and they've been battling for a year, two, 3 years, don't give up. There's some advanced therapies. Really take a look at some of these advanced oxidative therapies and some of the therapies we're talking about, especially this hyperthermia. We're so excited. We're going to be getting this from Germany, doing a research study on that. That's so, so exciting. Heating that body up to 106, 107 safely Fahrenheit. It's just amazing some of the benefits that you can also add with your other treatments as well. Dr. Burdette, we only have a couple of minutes. Just give me a very, very quick success story, because I know you've helped practitioners across the country. Anybody stand out in your mind that they never thought would even get better?
0: Yeah, that a lot. But a younger woman working towards her professional career, but she really couldn't get through her grad school classes. She was having to drop out. She wasn't getting to the finish line there. And so as we treated her, we combined her in integrative therapies, really using oxidative strategies. That's what really turned a corner with her. She'd done other antibiotics in the past and really wasn't getting there. And so today she has completed her long completed her graduate studies. And, you know, one of the things about her is that she did have some energy to do things, but emotionally very distraught. She was quite depressed and anxious, and she'd find herself crying often, which isn't great through getting through a final exam or the anxiety that comes with grad school. So all of that dissipated as we treated the Lyme. It wasn't an antidepressant. It was getting rid of the root cause, which was the infection. And as we did that, she moved forward to having a productive life.
1: I remember exactly the patient you're talking about, and that was a great story as well. Hey, this is Rethink My Health. We're talking about chronic advanced diseases. Lyme disease is one of those. If you're suffering or a friend, take notice, take action, find a functional integrative doctor, find someone to think outside the box. There is hope. The take-home message is that there's some advanced treatments for an advanced chronic disease, and Lyme disease and co-infections is one of those. Don't forget the questionnaire called MSIDS, Multiple Systemic Infectious Disease Syndrome. We'll have a link so you can take that questionnaire and see where you stand on the symptom list. Hey, this is Dr. Ghezzagoli, Rethink My Health. Dr. Cheryl Burdette, my colleague here, bringing you chronic disease solutions on how to think outside the box, sponsored by Progressive Medical, which the philosophy is get to the root cause. And remember, a cheerful heart is good medicine, but a crushed spirit dries the bone. Proverbs 17:22. Be cheerful. God bless you guys. Thank you, Dr. Burdette. Have a great day. God bless you. And we'll see you next week on Rethink My Health.
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2: 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The Answer. Picture warm Gulf breezes, turquoise waters, white sand beaches. Now, at Evenings of Conversation with Salem Media's Mike Gallagher, Scott Jennings, Larry O'Connor, and Jennifer Horn. 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
4: Breaking news this hour from townhall.com. I'm Michael Harrington. President Trump is safe and sound after a man opened fire near a White House security checkpoint last night and was shot dead by the Secret Service. A bystander was also shot. Mr. Trump was in the White House, but the Secret Service says he was not affected. The president says a deal with Iran, including the opening of the Strait of Hormuz, has been largely negotiated. The deal is described as a memorandum of understanding. Congressional candidate Chris Stegall tells correspondent Willie Nelson what he would like to see President Trump double down on, and highlights the importance of the SAVE Act.
5: I think that President Trump insisting that we have voter integrity, if you don't have that, Willie, what else is there? If you don't protect the sanctity of the vote, what have you? So you can't have rigged votes. You can't have illegal people voting. That's a system that we do have right now and is being rewarded. The SAVE Act is critically important. These institutionalists in Washington that say, well, the filibuster and we can't. If you don't protect our elections, then what have you?
4: Stegall, a former Salem radio talk show host, is running for Missouri's 6th Congressional District. House Speaker Mike Johnson says Democrats are clearly lurching to the left these days.
6: There's an effect happening around the country, and you all have heard me summarize it this way. The best way to describe it in short summary is that there are many Mamdanis popping up all around the country running for Congress as Marxist, openly as socialist Marxist. It's a race to the far, far, far left. And as we say all the time, this is not our father's Democratic Party. This group has been taken over. I mean, the Democratic Party's been totally taken over by the far left.
4: Speaker Johnson says voters will have a clear choice during the midterm elections. Secretary of State Marco Rubio has arrived in India ahead of a meeting this week with his counterparts from India, Australia, and Japan, members of the Indo-Pacific Strategic Alliance known as the Quad. The visit comes as Washington is trying to stabilize relations. More on these stories at townhall.com.
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12: Cloudy skies, scattered showers, few thunderstorms back in as we head toward the afternoon hours, high in the low 80s. Showers likely tonight, low 65. Tomorrow, Memorial Day, will be cloudy and rainy. A few thunderstorms again as well, with a high of 84. I'm Georgia WeatherNet meteorologist KJ Allen on AM 920, The Answer.
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13: Reader's Guide to the Story Shaping Washington and the World. I'm Tony Perkins. This week, Washington was reminded that slim majorities and global instability require focus and coordination. While the administration projected strength abroad against Iran, here at home, the president's own surprise anti-weaponization fund complicated an already fragile path forward on reconciliation for Republicans.
14: You know, the Democrats just did not want to fund our law enforcement agents. And so, but on top of that, the president put some more priorities on there, the weaponization fund and other things, and it just became much more complicated.
13: That was Senator Shelley Moore Capito. We'll talk with Matthew Foldy, editor-in-chief at Washington Reporter. Overseas, tensions with Iran continued to intensify as the Trump administration walked the tightrope between diplomacy and deterrence. Questions remain, is Tehran feeling real pressure to abandon its nuclear ambitions or merely buying time while the world debates its next move?
15: Right now we're negotiating, and we'll see. But either we're going to get it one way or the other. They're not going to have a nuclear weapon. This is the nuclearization of a country that some people would say is somewhat crazy. And we cannot let Iran have a nuclear weapon. That's all it is. We can't let it.
13: That was President Donald Trump on Thursday. Also, the Trump administration sent strong signals toward Cuba this week with the indictment of former Cuban president and communist leader Raul Castro for murder. Retired Vice Admiral Robert Harwood, former deputy commander of the United States Central Command, will join us. Meanwhile, back at home, uninformed media took aim at political leaders like House Speaker Mike Johnson, who acknowledged what our founders acknowledged. Our rights come not from government, but from God.
16: What about this passage from Mike Johnson declaring that our rights do not derive from government? They come from you, our creator, and Heavenly Father. Is this him putting God over the Declaration of Independence?
13: That was MS Now's Katie Tour. House Speaker Mike Johnson will be here with this week's history lesson for the media. And speaking of Congress, the House Judiciary Committee held a hearing this week into the infamous Southern Poverty Law Center.
17: $3 million to manufacture hate. Remember when Rahm Emanuel said, never let a crisis go to waste? The SPLC took it a step further. They went one better. They said, we're going to create the crisis. We're going to manufacture the crisis. And by so doing, they became the standard, the source for determining who's a hate group and who isn't.
13: That was Congressman Jim Jordan, chairman of the House Judiciary Committee. Wyoming Congresswoman Harriet Hageman, a member of the committee, will tell us what the hearing revealed and what comes next. All of that and more straight ahead on This Week on Capitol Hill.
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13: Well, the Senate adjourned this week without taking action on Reconciliation 2.0, leaving the major funding package stalled until June. This comes as many GOP senators question both the Trump administration's proposal to establish a nearly $1.8 billion anti-weaponization compensation fund, as well as concerns about the cost of the proposed White House ballroom. Joining us now with the latest on these developments is Matthew Foldy, editor-in-chief at The Washington Reporter. Matthew, welcome to This Week on Capitol Hill. Thanks for joining us.
19: Hello. Pleasure to be with you.
13: So Reconciliation 2.0 is not going to make the kind of self-imposed deadline of June 1st. What happened this week to cause the wheels to come off?
19: It really has. Reconciliation, by the way, 2.0 has been off again, on again, ever since Reconciliation 1.0 went through. There was a time period where it looked like there would actually be no second reconciliation. And the reason why this package is important is because it allows you to steer clear of the Senate's 60-vote threshold, obviously. But then Trump, a couple of months ago, said, you know what we really want is I want another reconciliation. At that point, both chambers were swimming in conjunction fairly well. Basically, everyone wanted things that were not in the first reconciliation, the one big beautiful bill, the working families tax cuts. So things like energy, very basic GOP priorities, were things that have been focused on. Then at sort of the last minute, Trump threw in some wrinkles to it, like Shelley Moore Capito was saying, ironically doing things that from his standpoint are fairly selfish. the presidential ballroom will almost certainly, even with Trump as a builder, will almost certainly not be completed before he's basically heading out the door in 2029. And Trump is trying to get Republican senators in particular back on board with this weaponization fund by saying, look, I was suing the IRS for billions of dollars more than the $1.776 billion that I'm trying to give out to people who were wrongfully prosecuted or persecuted, in his mind, by the federal government. It doesn't seem like that's going to be enough to get it through. But at the same time, senators are going home at a time when President Trump's grip on Republican primary voters is as strong as it ever has been. So it's very possible that they're going to get earfuls back home saying, hey, why the heck are you not advancing the president's stated legislative priorities? That might add some juice. It'll be interesting to see what happens, obviously, in the Texas primary with Senator John Cornyn coming up, because you now have Senator Bill Cassidy, who just came in third in Louisiana, being a little bit of a wild card in the Senate. I don't think John Cornyn will be like that if he loses to Ken Paxton, because this is a guy who doesn't really have that many quarrels with Trump, ran the NRSC, much more of a team player, especially in the second Trump term. But it will bear watching out as well, because it's a numbers game at the end of the day.
20: Right.
19: And there's also a time. There's a timer. This can't be done. You know, they only have so long before the timer has run out. And that's what Democrats are definitely counting on.
20: Matthew, those are good points. When you look at the primaries, but you also have retiring Senator Tillis from North Carolina, who was threatened with a primary from the president. So he's really not in alignment with the president. But then you have the House, where you have such slim majorities. And of course, we had Thomas Matthews this week, who never really votes with the Republicans anyway. But this could be complicating things for the president and the Republicans' agenda by the personal political engagement that the president's taking on. I mean, when you look, you got 8 months left to go.
19: And that's what Democrats are counting on, is the clock running out on Republicans who achieved most of the GOP's signature legislative desires, most of Trump's campaign promises, most of the farm bill, even in the first reconciliation package. And then you've seen in the House, nevertheless, even despite that small margin, Mike Johnson has done an unbelievable job in getting must-pass legislation over the finish line, even when you have, Tony, as you noted, Thomas Massie, who's basically a reliable no. But then setting Massie aside, you have a caucus that spans Brian Fitzpatrick, who Trump was criticizing again this week on one end, to Mike Johnson on the other end in terms of the ideological spectrum there. Mike Johnson still gets everything across the finish line. That's why I really think it's all eyes are on the Senate, because Johnson can get basically anything passed that he wants, anything passed that Trump wants. It's the Senate that is going to be proving to be the obstacle, if there is an obstacle. But look, you've got to figure out, do they want housing policy in there? That's a big priority of the administration. Do they want energy policy in reconciliation? That's another big priority of the administration. Do they want both? Do they want transportation policy in there? Because this is going to be the GOP's last big shot before the election to get a lot of these last minute priorities in. And then if Democrats take the Senate, which I think is borderline impossible, or if they take the House, obviously a lot of the Trump agenda will be ground to a halt starting in January.
20: So, Matthew, when you look at the we've had a couple of primaries. We've still got more to go. The big ones, the big wave's still coming. But the Republicans are holding their own. And as you pointed out, the president's endorsement made a significant difference, even my home state of Louisiana. Is that enough to carry the day for Republicans?
19: That is what remains to be seen. I would point also to the Kentucky primary, where basically whoever Trump wants to win these primaries wins the primaries. Trump got a Republican candidate who was endorsed by his son to drop out of the race because he's going to make him an ambassador to somewhere, TBD. Then he endorsed Andy Barr, and then Andy Barr wins quite convincingly. Trump successfully primaried these state legislators who no one has heard of in Indiana. So his grip is very strong. And it'll be, again, he just endorsed against another sitting Republican senator with John Cornyn, in part because of frustration over things like the Save America Act, is what it seems like. That played a role in Trump really trying to get Senate Republicans to be on board. But it's unmistakable that whoever Trump wants to win these primaries wins, and usually fairly convincingly. And that does not mean that you're protected if you're an incumbent. Because as you pointed out, Tony, just ask Thomas Massie, who's going to be, you know, collecting unemployment checks in January.
20: Just about 45 seconds left, Matthew. But going into the general election, obviously you need a united party with strong enthusiasm. Does this run the risk of dividing the Republican base?
19: Yes, but I just about 20 minutes ago published an op-ed from Joe Gruters, the chair of the Republican National Committee, who was really excited to latch on to the Democrats' autopsy of the 2024 election, because Democrats are also incredibly divided. If you look at that report, it was one of the most substance-free 192-page documents you will probably ever find. So both parties definitely have their fissures. But yeah. Another thing going in the GOP's favor is the amount of money that the Trump orbit has is a lot, and they have barely begun to spend that. But right. Obviously, is on the Democrat side. We'll see what happens.
20: All right, Matthew, thanks so much. We got to leave it there. Folks, stick with us. We're back with more after this.
0: 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We all pay in. 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I'm with AARP in the fight to protect the Social Security we earn.
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1: Welcome back to This Week on Capitol Hill. I'm your host, Tony Perkins. Thanks so much for tuning in. Well, recent reports suggest the U.S. and Iran could be closer to a negotiated framework for a more permanent peace deal. But the situation remains highly unstable as major obstacles remain. Number one, Iran's enriched uranium stockpile. Number two, access and control of the Strait of Hormuz. Three, sanctions relief from the U.S. and future security guarantees. Joining us now to discuss this is retired Vice Admiral Robert Harward. He's the former deputy commander of the United States Central Command and currently serves as executive vice president for international business and strategy at Shield AI. And he joins us from the road as he's actually headed to a briefing with members of the Trump administration. Vice Admiral Harward, thanks so much for joining us on This Week on Capitol Hill.
2: Good to be with you, Tony.
1: So let's begin with the current military situation in the Middle East. How do you assess Iran's position? Is this just nonstop delay? What do you make of it?
2: Well, it's the status operating that they've been doing all their existence since they first came to power. They've never won a war, but they've never lost a negotiation, and they're using time what they believe is to their advantage, when at the same time the president knows time works to his advantage. They have the blockade. They continue to punish Iran relentlessly economically, and we've already punished them militarily. So politically, they're losing at home. The regime is being undermined in every way possible, and that's their biggest risk. So in this case, time does not work in their advantage, and the president knows this.
1: And President Trump has been pushing and saying, you know, look, I want a diplomatic resolution here. But they're not crying uncle yet, even those you mentioned, those economic sanctions, the Strait of Hormuz, the blockade of their ports. It's hurting, but they haven't come to a place of agreeing to acceptable terms with the U.S.
2: Well, to tell you the truth, Tony, I don't think they ever will. We can hope for the best interests of the Iranian people, but I doubt they're ever going to get there. You know, they're not going to agree to hand over their last elements of power that legitimize their existence as a government. They have failed the Iranian people repeatedly by their inability to provide for them while they've developed nuclear weapons, while they funded surrogates throughout the region, while they built a military that threatened not only the region, but U.S. forces as well. So they failed in all that. I think that's obvious, not only to the Iranian people, but the regime and everyone else. So the real end state here needs to be a change in government in Iran, one that renounces the Islamic Revolution and looks for a peaceful, long-term solution that's good for the people of Iran and the region at large. And I think this administration, the president, understands that, and he's moving towards that objective.
1: Vice Admiral, let me ask you this question as you talk about this. Is their MO? They've never won a war, but they've never lost negotiations because they just drag it out and outlast others in terms of the timing. Some reports suggest that even though, as you pointed out, they have been degraded significantly militarily, that they are using this time to regroup, reassess, and possibly have a second tier type of threat. Are you concerned that this window of ongoing negotiations could allow them to once again assemble some level of threat?
2: Well, I think more importantly, it's allowed us to do additional planning, additional preparations to ensure that any military operations are more debilitating in every way possible. So we will go after them hard if they do not acquiesce on both the nuclear issue and the Straits of Hormuz. So they have more at risk than ever before.
20: Let me ask you about the nuclear, the enriched uranium. President Trump has said repeatedly, this is a red line, that Iran cannot be allowed to obtain nuclear weapons or retain this uranium that would allow them to do so. If diplomacy fails, how feasible would a military operation be to seize or secure this stockpile of enriched uranium?
2: Well, we've practiced that. We've prepared for that. We've had those capabilities in our portfolio for decades. So it's doable. It's high risk. There could be casualties. So it's doable. But if you're able to change the regime, you can address that without kinetic solutions. So there's a top-down approach or bottom-up approach, and we can do either one. But it's very clear the president's going to ensure that that's an objective that's going to be met. And the sooner the Iranians realize that, the better off everyone will be served.
20: Vice Admiral, I want to switch gears a little bit to another region of the world. We've had a week now to reflect on the president's summit with the Chinese president Xi Jinping in Beijing. What's your overall assessment of the takeaways from that?
2: Well, I hope, and again, I was not in the meetings, and we get what we get, but I would hope the president was very direct on the where China's involved in the current conflicts and their role there. So again, the fact that we're having those discussions is a step in the right direction. And again, China and the U.S. have always had communications, and the president's ensuring that stays on track, to that both party knows exactly what we need from each other.
20: You know, the world has always been a volatile place. I mean, there's rarely been a time in history where there's not been some conflict. But we see a very volatile world right now. Where would you put the globally, when you look at the threats, and I'm primarily looking at the United States? Strong military, we've seen that with Iran. We've seen the capabilities of our materiel in Ukraine. Where would you put us on a scale of 1 to 10 in terms of threats right now globally?
2: Well, Tony, I tend to focus on the opportunities. And I think that's even more important. If you think today what President Trump and this administration has done, they addressed the Venezuela problem. They've addressed the Iranian problem, which has been percolating for 50 years. They're addressing the Cuba problem. So they're focused on a geopolitical strategy that realigns the world in a way people of those nations want to live. All people are looking for life, liberty, and the pursuit of happiness. And you had three countries, significant oil-producing countries, that denied their populations. So I'm so encouraged to see this administration finally challenge the status quo and present opportunities for those people, and specifically in Iran. You've got 70 million people who've been held hostage by a couple hundred thousand IRGC members, and to break that yoke of tyranny is what they're hoping for, and this administration has given them that opportunity.
20: We have about 45 seconds left, Vice Admiral. You mentioned Cuba. What is a potential outcome there with Cuba in the United States? We've seen some strong statements this week and the indictment of the former president.
2: I think, again, it's on the scope. That has not been on the scope for decades. So I think it's all moving in the right direction. How slow or fast it moves is irrelevant as long as it continues to move in the right direction. And again, I'm very optimistic at the end of the day this is going to play out well for the people of Cuba.
20: Well, and I think for the people of the United States to have leadership that's actually moving and doing things rather than just talking. Vice Admiral Harward, I want to thank you for joining us today. All right, folks, there's still a lot more of This Week on Capitol Hill straight ahead, so don't go anywhere. We'll be right back.
3: With SRN News, I'm Michael Harrington in Washington. A man who opened fire near a White House security checkpoint last night is dead, shot dead by the Secret Service. The third incident of gunfire in the vicinity of President Trump in the last month. The president was inside the White House. He is fine. The agency said it happened at a checkpoint near 17th Street and Pennsylvania Avenue. The man pulled a weapon from a bag and began to fire. President Trump says a deal with Iran, including the opening of the Strait of Hormuz, has been largely negotiated. He announced this on social media after talks with Israel and other allies. The deal, described as a memorandum of understanding, still needs finalization. Secretary of State Marco Rubio in India today, ahead of a meeting this week with his counterparts from India, Australia, and Japan, members of the Indo-Pacific Strategic Alliance known as the Quad. This is SRN News.
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29: Cloudy skies, scattered showers, few thunderstorms back in as we head toward the afternoon hours, high in the low 80s. Showers likely tonight, low 65. Tomorrow, Memorial Day, will be cloudy and rainy. A few thunderstorms again as well, with a high of 84. I'm Georgia WeatherNet meteorologist KJ Allen on AM 920, The Answer.
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20: Welcome back to This Week on Capitol Hill. I'm Tony Perkins, your host. Well, on Wednesday, the House Judiciary Committee held a high-profile hearing titled The Southern Poverty Law Center, Manufacturing Hate. Now, the hearing examined the Department of Justice's recent criminal case handed down by a federal grand jury against the Southern Poverty Law Center. It focused on allegations that the organization defrauded donors, engaged in wire fraud, and participated in money laundering tied to payments made to informants inside extremist groups. Joining us now to discuss this is Congresswoman Harriet Hegeman. She serves on the House Judiciary Committee and represents Wyoming's at-large congressional district. Congresswoman Hegeman, thank you for joining us on This Week on Capitol Hill.
31: It's wonderful to be with you, Tony.
20: So what did you find most disturbing about the SPLC's practices? And I know you're an attorney. You've been in federal court before. Looking at the indictment, what would you say, based upon what you've discovered so far, is most disturbing?
31: Well, the fact that they were manufacturing hate in order to raise money off of it. They have been instrumental in dividing this country, and I think it is just a real tragedy for race relations and familial relationships across the board. You heard it during the hearing the other day. You did a phenomenal job of testifying and exposing what SPLC is and what it did to your organization. But listening to the Democrats, I think, just confirms the hate that SPLC was successful at spreading across this country. I mean, I think that they, to a certain extent, it was manufactured outrage. But also, I believe that they truly believe some of the rhetoric that they are spouting off, that the screams of white supremacy and racism and the KKK is coming and the Nazis are invading and pervading our government. I mean, it was insane to me to listen to what they were saying and the accusations they were making. But it's SPLC that spread that hatred over the last two decades.
20: I'll have to say, Congresswoman Hageman, I was a bit surprised. You know, I've testified many times before Congress, and I was not anticipating the Democrats defending SPLC. I mean, this is an organization that even before the indictment was discredited by employees from within, talking about the racism that was happening within this organization itself. It's been exposed for its money, you know, raising its money. It's sitting on $750 million in endowments. And then this indictment, which is pretty clear cut, bank fraud. It's hard to escape that as black and white. But that's all they did, is they defended the SPLC throughout the entire hearing.
31: Well, it's a form of deflection. And the fact is that without an organization like the SPLC spreading the hate that they have and the racism and the division in this country, the Democrats don't have a lot to run on. And again, I think that was exposed in this hearing as much as anything else. But I think that you made one of the very best points of the day when you kept coming back to this, which is that you have to understand that the reason that the SPLC likens your organization and Moms for Liberty and conservative Catholics to Nazis and the KKK is to entirely marginalize those organizations, to make it so that it destroys what business model you have, which is about faith and family and traditional marriage and those things. SPLC uses this hate map and uses these other organizations to completely undermine and destroy anybody who is right of center and any organization that talks about the greatness of America or why the traditional family matters or why it's important to praise God. All of those things, it is to marginalize you. They're not going after the KKK. They were right. Funding Nazis. They're going after you.
20: That's right. They needed the KKK to pin up these Moms for Liberty and FRC and ADF next to them to try to marginalize, as you pointed out. Now, one of the things that doesn't get a lot of attention, Congresswoman, is that the SPLC supports Canada. In fact, they're members, Democratic members of the House Judiciary Committee that have been endorsed by SPLC. They're playing in the political game while at the same time trying to attack those on the other side and marginalize them with their labels. I mean, how is that fair?
31: It isn't fair, and I think that it just demonstrates how far the Democrats have fallen in terms of their quest for power basically trumps everything. It does. They will align with the SPLC. The SPLC will align with neo-Nazis and true white supremacists just so that they can get and retain power. And I think that it is truly a frightening moment. This should have been a wake-up call for everybody. There isn't anybody out there who should be defending the SPLC and their behavior. That thing that what happened in Charlotte in 2017 was a watershed moment in this country. And SPLC was the one who organized it, paid for it, and aligned with neo-Nazis in order to further a narrative that is absolutely untrue, which is that we see everything through race, which we don't. We are not racist. Republicans are not racist. Democrats, and that was demonstrated in that room the other day, Democrats have become terribly racist.
20: Harriet, we have to leave it there. Thanks so much for joining us. Folks, stick with us. We're back with more after this.
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1: Welcome back to This Week on Capitol Hill. I'm Tony Perkins. Well, this week, six states held primary elections, so it was a short week on Capitol Hill, but I'm sure the House Speaker would say it felt like a long week as many competing interests collided. Joining me now for our weekly conversation to discuss this week on Capitol Hill is House Speaker Mike Johnson of Louisiana. He represents the 4th Congressional District of the Bayou State. Mr. Speaker, welcome back to This Week on Capitol Hill.
21: Hey, Tony, as usual, a week here on the Hill encompasses about a month worth of activity, sometimes more, and this week felt like that.
1: It was a long, short week. I mean, we had the primary, so really business started on Wednesday, but a lot of colliding interests. Let's start with the primaries. What are your takeaway from the primary elections?
21: Well, the headline was right. I mean, from the right and the left, everybody in media noted that the endorsement of Donald J. Trump is the most powerful and effective one, probably in the history of politics worldwide. His influence is being seen through the primaries. But what I'm encouraged by is that on our side of the aisle, we are electing and moving through the process now, credible, capable, common sense, conservative people that, love the Constitution, love America, and are there to fight for the founding principles. And you have on the other side of the aisle exactly the opposite. And we've discussed it on the program before, but there's this dynamic where the farther and farther left candidates are making their way through these primaries, and some of them are prevailing, heading down into runoffs. Really dangerous people with really dangerous ideologies. They're Marxists, and they want to turn America into that. So we have to defeat them. This is a battle of ideologies. We say it often, the widening chasm between the two parties, it's, you know, in terms of our philosophy, has never been as great as it is, and that's where the stakes are so high.
1: Now, Mr. Speaker, you've had an active role in recruiting candidates to run, the type of candidates you just described, so that when you do have, or you keep the majority, you expand the majority, it's a workable majority.
21: Exactly. And, you know, I was asked about, for example, the race in Kentucky where Thomas Massie lost his primary there. He's an incumbent. And, you know, I try to get along with everybody, Tony, you know, my way. And I have no personal slight with Thomas Massie, never have. Politics isn't personal to me. He's been critical of me over the years. But look, he ran his race. I didn't get involved in it because he's an incumbent and the speaker, you know, is in charge of the whole map. But what it said, the media pressed me on that particular race and a couple of others. What is the message? I said, the message is that when you come to Washington, you're, you know, legislating is a team sport. You're in a deliberative body.

0: 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I'm Dan Watkins from All Four Seasons. A beautiful new garage door will refresh your entire home, and you'll be excited and proud every time you pull in. 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
1: It'd be nice to have some of the media that are grounded in the Constitution and understand those founding documents as well. Last week, going into the weekend, we talked about the gathering on the nation's mall. Criticism came from the media, left-wing legacy media, suggesting that you were placing God above the Constitution. But it seems like the founders, if I read them correctly, actually founded the Constitution on the enduring, transcendent Word of God.
2: Well, that's right. And the big dust this week was MS Now, which is formerly MSNBC. They had a clip that went viral this week because everyone was passing it around, where they had a segment criticizing me, suggesting that I had the audacity to propose that our rights come from God and not the government. And they literally asked the question, just as you did there, Tony, in the segment. They said, is Speaker Johnson putting God above the Declaration? Well, the stunning piece about that clip was that I was literally quoting from the Declaration itself. We hold these truths to be self-evident, that all men are created equal. You know, it's our Creator that gives us our rights. The idea that you have political commentators on primetime television every night who do not even understand the first of our founding documents, the nation's birth certificate, the Declaration, much less the Constitution and the Federalist Papers and other founding documents, is rather stunning. And, I mean, they made a mockery of themselves. Ted Cruz shared the clip and said, this is the MSNBC clip to end all MSNBC. NBC clips. You know, sometimes you just let them talk more and they show who they really are.
1: I mean, it is comical, but it's also very disturbing, because how do we find common ground if our founding documents, we can't even agree on what is in black and white on those documents, and we mock those who actually believe it?
2: Yeah. You know, in my press conference on Wednesday morning, we had the fly-in, you know, our leadership press conference, and I was talking about this. And I said, look, the antidote to this madness is to have everybody go back and read those documents for themselves. I mean, the founders understood that in order to keep a republic, you had to have an informed and engaged electorate. And you've got to be informed to be properly engaged. And, I think we're not teaching civics like we should. I think, you know, a lot of the generation coming behind us doesn't know these basic things. So, again, you and I say this all the time, but the 250th anniversary of the greatest nation in the history of the world gives us all a grand opportunity to point people back to the founding, back to those principles, and encourage them to go and read and understand it so that we can indeed keep the republic.
1: You know, Mr. Speaker, I think what's happened is that, you know, we've held these beliefs as conservatives, constitutionalists, but we've not been out really pushing them hard until, you know, recently in the last few years. I mean, some of us have, but I mean, as a party, as a movement, we thought they were safe, but I think what this exposes is that they really are not safe. And if we don't do exactly what you just described, begin teaching the next generation, both beginning in the home, but in our schools, and I would say even our churches, where we begin to speak about the foundation of this nation, what it's built upon, and why we must protect it.
2: 100%. I often think of Reagan's reminder, freedom is only one generation away from extinction. You can't take it for granted. It's not passed in the bloodstream. It's got to be fought for, protected, and taught to the next generation so that they too will have the liberty and opportunity and security that we've all known and, frankly, sometimes, sadly, too often take it for granted. We can't take it for granted anymore. You can't assume people know these things. It's up to all of us, and there certainly is an education component to everything we do right now.
1: All right, Mr. Speaker, we are out of time for this segment. I know next week we're out for Memorial Day, and then we're back. What's 10 seconds? What's on the agenda when you return?
2: Well, we got a lot on our plates. We have to get the reconciliation bill done to fund ICE and border on our own, Republicans alone. The appropriations bill's coming behind that, and Reconciliation 3.0, which we'll talk about next time. We're really excited about what's coming next.
1: All right, Mr. Speaker, have a great weekend. Always good to see you. Folks, stick around. We're coming back with more right after this.
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11: Welcome back to This Week on Capitol Hill. Well, this week, the House Judiciary Committee examined the potential criminal conduct of the Southern Poverty Law Center, a hearing at which I testified. The SPLC, once a respected organization that confronted the Klan and exposed violent racism at the end of the civil rights era, had gained enormous moral authority and credibility. But over the last 20 years, the SPLC has begun to leverage that moral authority for immoral ends. In 2010, the organization expanded beyond tracking violent extremist groups and began targeting Christian organizations that held biblical views on marriage. Family Research Council was among the first organizations placed on their list alongside violent groups. At the time, many people dismissed concerns about the SPLC's hate group labels as a little more than political rhetoric. But the consequences soon proved very real. In August of 2012, after Family Research Council joined Governor Mike Huckabee in supporting Chick-fil-A Appreciation Day, a gunman, Floyd Corkins, entered FRC headquarters in Washington carrying a pistol, ammunition, and Chick-fil-A sandwiches. According to his own confession, Corkins intended to kill as many people as possible and stuff the sandwiches into the mouths of his victims. What prevented mass casualties was the courage of our building manager, Leo Johnson, who, even though seriously wounded by Corkins, stopped the gunman. The next day, FBI investigators confirmed that the attacker selected Family Research Council because of the SPLC website and its so-called hate map. We called on SPLC to drop their loaded label. Instead, SPLC doubled down. But the story didn't stop with one act of violence. Over time, SPLC labels became deeply influential within America's financial and technology sectors. Banks, payment processors, fundraising platforms, and tech companies increasingly relied on SPLC's classifications to determine which organizations could operate in the digital marketplace. After the deadly Charlottesville rally in 2017, which the federal indictment suggests SPLC helped organize, major corporations fell in line with SPLC. In fact, SPLC and Center for American Progress then formed Change the Terms, a coalition that established standards that would apply to technology and financial companies, calling on them to deny digital access and financial infrastructure to organizations that the SPLC labeled. Now, the timeline of Change the Terms closely parallels the acceleration of efforts to debank and deplatform conservatives and Christian organizations. SPLC officials openly acknowledged this strategy before Congress in January 2020. SPLC official Lakeisha Brooks stated this, quote, "We have lobbied internet companies one by one. A key part of this strategy has been to target these organizations' funding," end quote. SPLC was the hub, but there were many spokes that made up this wheel designed to crush Christians and conservatives. The inquiry should not stop with SPLC. The issue is larger than fraud. In America, citizens should not lose access to banking services, digital platforms, or physical safety because they believe in biblical teaching on marriage and human sexuality. When government-regulated institutions, like banks, can apply ideological labels in a coordinated fashion to silence, isolate, or financially cripple opponents, we allow political targeting by proxy and freedom as at risk. It's been this week on Capitol Hill.
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15: Breaking news this hour from townhall.com. I'm Michael Harrington. President Trump is safe and sound after a man opened fire near a White House security checkpoint and was shot to death by the Secret Service last night. This is the third incident of gunfire in the vicinity of President Trump in the last month. A bystander was also shot. They survived. The White House is surviving. It's, reshuffling its political team ahead of the 2026 midterms. Correspondent Ken Lorman.
16: Deputy Chief of Staff James Blair is leaving his White House post to lead the GOP's midterm strategy, focusing on preserving Republican control of Congress. Blair plans an aggressive campaign targeting up to 35 competitive House races, backed by a $400 million war chest. The effort will lean heavily on anti-democratic messaging, redistricting fights, and exploiting Democratic Party divisions amid concerns over falling approval ratings and economic headwinds. Ken Lorman reporting.
15: House Speaker Mike Johnson says voters will have a very clear choice when they go to the ballot box for the midterms in November.
17: Got men out of women's sports and little girls' locker rooms and into trans surgeries on minors. Do you want to keep that team, that party in charge of Washington? Or do you want to turn it over to the people that want to do the opposite of all those things I just described? It's a serious contrast. It's a serious, serious chasm, a widening chasm between the two parties that didn't exist here even 20, 30 years ago. But this is where we are.
15: President Trump says a deal with Iran, including the reopening of the Strait of Hormuz, has been largely negotiated. He made the announcement on social media after holding talks about the situation with Israel and other allies. The deal is described as a memorandum of understanding and still needs finalization. It aims to end the war and includes 2 months of negotiations on Iran's nuclear program. The U.S. would also end its blockade. More on these stories at townhall.com.
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21: Showers and thunderstorms around this afternoon and this evening. A few scattered showers overnight. We'll see a low tonight around 65. Tomorrow, Memorial Day, will be cloudy with showers and thunderstorms, high in the low 80s. Thunderstorms continue Tuesday into Wednesday. I'm Georgia WeatherNet meteorologist KJ Allen on AM 920, The Answer.
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25: Before we get started here with Safe Money, Bad Jokes with John and John, I'm Jackie. I retired and now I'm busier than ever, just with things that don't pay me anything. That's my opener for you, Gavin. Wetmore.
26: That's awesome.
25: How are you both today?
26: I couldn't be any better, to be honest with you.
25: Really?
26: Oh, yeah. Yeah.
25: Get a good night's sleep there, Gav?
26: I got a full 4.2 hours in.
25: Is that all you sleep?
26: Ooh. That's all I sleep. Yeah.
27: That's about all I got in last night. I went to bed at 2 in the morning because I was busy working on stuff. And,
25: I
27: spent the weekend at the Savannah Bananas with the kids.
25: Yes. Now you're talking.
27: Yeah, it was fun. You ever been?
25: Vegas.
27: Oh,
25: that's it cool. Was, but it wasn't the bananas themselves. It was the fire truck guys, whatever they're called, the ones from Texas.
26: Oh, yeah. Yeah, they've got a group of them now.
25: Yeah, there's six teams. And the one from the Coconuts.
27: Oh.
25: They're from Florida.
27: I saw the Bananas and Party Animals.
25: Oh,
27: you saw them? My son went on his first date.
25: Oh.
27: But his parents had to come, so we went on a date with him and his girlfriend.
25: How fun. Were there seats by yours?
27: Oh, yeah, they sat right next to us. He didn't want that, but I'm like, I don't know. He's also in eighth grade, so I'm like...
25: So we don't know what he's going to be doing with his hands. Yeah. Oh, golly. I don't know how I went there. All right. Let's talk about these FinTalkers, people who are trying to give advice on financial advice on the internet. There's been a massive shift, I feel like, between, you know, institutional advice, you guys, and what people are absorbing in their algorithm. Don't you think it's kind of become it's a nuisance because they're giving advice without knowing the whole story? Don't you think, Gav?
26: Yeah, it's absolutely true. And there's so many quote unquote experts out there now, that are giving advice that don't have the background to be giving that kind of advice. And a lot of times it's regurgitated from someplace where they just heard it and they just are putting it out there themselves. But what people have to really remember is that the whole social media wave and the, you know, if you want to call them influencers, experts, whatever it is, whoever these people are that are giving advice, they're not necessarily making their money off of the advice that they give. They're making their money off of the clicks and the watches. And
25: clickbait.
26: So clickbait. And it doesn't have to be accurate. It just has to be interesting. And so that's where the danger is a lot of people out there, you know, putting this information out there that A, they don't have the background to give it, and B, there's no fact checking. You know, you have to do your own fact checking to make sure that anything you hear or see is accurate.
25: Mm-hmm. It's kind of funny because a lot of times, not just financial influencers, but influencers in general, I feel like it's just a live endorsement for something they don't understand. And it's annoying because they're usually good looking and younger or something. And Wetmore, they just are still wet behind the ears. And they're going, I've never seen anything so attractive in my whole life. Well, you're 30. What do you mean your whole life?
27: Yeah, it's true. And it's true. It's as you start doing this, looking at these things, it's like it's all about what can get attention. you know? And so like I see, I'm heavy in the life insurance side of things. And so mm-hmm. if I'm on TikTok, I see like life insurance is a scam. And then they just want to sell you a different kind of life insurance. You know what I mean? It's like he's selling something, you know, retirement, this is a scam. And I see a lot of like headlines that draw attention and they try to get the clickbait creates engagement, which is good for the platform because it keeps people on the platform, which advertisers like. Uh-huh. You know? And so for me, it's like the level of confidence you see with people isn't necessarily like related to the competence or the history or how well they know the product. As Gavin said, a lot of times it's literally they're making the money off. Honestly, pay me $50 a month to coach you on how to do this. And they teach, you know what I mean? They're not teaching the actual product to clients. They're just trying to get people to click on something and buy something, some coach. So for mm-hmm. us, it's, you know, we want to give people accurate information and be able to talk to them fully about their situation versus mm-hmm. try to catch them with some headline that's going to freak people out. Mm-hmm. You know, so yeah, I think it's a wild.
25: It is. It's the wild west out there. And for advertising, false advertising, I feel like. Do you want to talk, Wetmore, since we already have you on the mic here, a little bit about life insurance? What do you mean they're saying that life insurance is no good? I mean, you deal with that all the time. There's a lot of kinds of life insurance and a lot of features in a life insurance policy.
27: Yeah. I mean, it's like what I find funny is people on social, they're very like it's all or nothing. Mm-hmm. Right. And everything works a little bit. Everything has pros and cons. Everything is situational, you know, meaning I saw one yesterday where a guy's like, IULs are a scam. And he referenced one guy on the internet that has a bad one that went sideways. And I'm like, well, if you set them up right, they're not good. It doesn't make them a scam. If they were a scam, they would be shut down because the industry is like the most regulated industry on the planet.
25: So highly regulated, right?
27: Yeah. So I think people just get dramatic with it. But, you know, and then you get some people on the other side of the coin that are like, buy term and invest the rest. The rest of insurance is stupid. Why would we buy the other kind of insurance? Well, some people don't want it to run out on them.
25: Right.
27: You know what I mean? Some people have fears different than others. Some people have situations, little kids. Some people need, you know, living benefits with it in case they pass. So it's always situational stuff. And what drives me nuts on social media is people say, this is the only one that works. And I'm like, no, I actually have all of them because they're for different purposes.
25: Yes.
27: You know, they provide different benefits or different features or last mm-hmm. different amounts of time or mm-hmm. whatever it is. You know, so yeah, I mean, I think I'm a big believer in it all works or it wouldn't be a product and the insurance company certainly wouldn't sell it mm-hmm. long term if it didn't benefit people.
25: Yeah, truly.
27: You know, so for me, I'm more of like it all works a little bit. But how does it work for the family I'm working with right now?
25: Very good.
27: What makes sense in their situation?
25: Now, I think that's such a big part of it. I'm going to hand out your number, 800-514-4575, 800-514-4575. If you want to talk to the Johns, it's Safe Money, Bad Jokes with John Gavin and John Wetmore. And your website is the Annuity Desk. You know, you've had that for a long time, Mr. Wetmore, right?
27: Yeah, we have Annuity Desk as kind of the concept of the company. And because we not only help consumers, we help agents that have clients that just don't understand our product.
25: Okay.
27: So we help train and educate the industry as well.
25: Okay. This is making sense because I saw your podcast where mm-hmm. you were talking to another kind of younger advisor.
27: Yeah.
25: Right? About what things to say to their clientele so that it makes sense and it rings, you know, a bell in their brain.
27: Yeah. I think
25: that's kind of cool.
27: Yeah. Just trying to help people find a better path to where I think younger advisors, and even some senior ones, is they just go through a protocol versus learning how to ask proper questions to uncover problems. Because sometimes the client doesn't know the problem. Like, well, they are the client. They are the one with the problem. If they knew it, they'd probably fix it already.
25: Right. Well, that's what we need you for.
27: Yeah. So sometimes it's for us, I spend a lot of time training other advisors on how to discover, identify, and kind of look at things from a higher view.
25: Well, that's cool.
27: Kind of holistically. Yeah.
25: That's cool. Yeah. Well, Mr. Gavin, I was going to ask you about bad financial advice. Why does it spread so quickly? Not just online, Gav, but it's the old game of, over the water cooler or the back fence when everyone's watering their lawn in the summertime. Hey, have you retired yet? What are you going to do? Did you buy this stock? Are you going to don't use this product? Do use that product. Why is it online 10 times worse these days?
26: Because it gets to so many more people so much more quickly that way. And you're right. It does spread quickly. And I guess a lot of people don't want to be left behind. If there's something new out there that they can advance their retirement or increase, you know, their assets in a short, quick way. A lot of people want to take advantage of that. I mean, I think there's some people that think microwaves take too long nowadays because everything's so instant, you know, and in reality, you know, the quick and easy doesn't generally work out in the long run. And if you look back, what is it, 26 years now, you can relate it to the dot-com bubble. Well, everyone was running to their advisor to buy all these tech stocks that had no real value other than just on paper. You know, they weren't making money and people were pouring everything they had into tech stocks because, quote unquote, you couldn't lose. It was the newest thing out there and nobody wanted to be left behind. Well, there's a lot of bad advice out there right now that's being spread in a similar way, but actually even more quickly because of, you know, the access to online information and there's really nothing there to back it up. So there's something to be said about, steady, safe and steady along the way, slow and steady along the way is the real way to grow true wealth and true assets. And yeah, there are some things that pop up every now and again, but just do your research. Don't be reactive and don't base your decisions off of something that you saw online with no background behind it.
25: Sure. Do you remember the show True Blood about the vampires?
26: Yeah.
25: Did you watch it, Wetmore?
27: No, I don't know that one.
25: What in the holy heck? All right. Gavin remembers it. I think it was on HBO.
26: Yeah.
25: It was so good. Well, one of the things that the vampires, one of their rules was, you know, in interchanging with humans is you're not allowed to glamour them. In other words, you're not allowed to lock in and change their mind by presenting a glamour, if that makes sense. And I feel like that's what social media is. They're glamouring us.
26: 100% they are.
25: Interchanging. Well, all right, folks. I got about a minute and a half left. The two of you want to put a red bow on our TikTok discussion? How about you, Mr. Gavin?
26: Yeah. So, I mean, basically, just to wrap that first segment up is there's a lot of information that we're all seeing every day. Anytime you log on, you're going to have access to information. There's a lot of stuff out there. If it sounds too good to be true, we've heard that from the time we were kids. It probably is. There's definitely some good information out there. But just be selective in what you buy into and definitely do your research and reach out to somebody who is licensed, somebody who's in the field and somebody has a vast knowledge and experience in the finance industry to get your real solid information because, you know, we're licensed. We've been doing this for collectively probably close to 40 years in the finance industry.
27: We're old.
26: We've got some background to it and we've got a team of experts we work with. So if you have any questions on anything that you're reading or seeing out there, you know, feel free to reach out. We'd be more than happy to help you out.
25: Great. And that number is 800-514-4575. 800-514-4575. And it's Safe Money Bad Jokes. That's also the website, Safe Money Bad Jokes. How'd you come up with this real quick, Mr. Wetmore?
27: The real story is I took a bunch of trainings. Me and John are like, how do we pick a name? We don't really want to pick a name. Can someone else pick the name? Because we just want to talk. And no one would pick. So I took a bunch of our trainings.
25: Okay.
27: Where we teach this and work with clients and I put them into AI.
25: Oh dear.
27: And I was like, tell me what we should call. Here's what we're doing. We're doing a show. Here's what it's about. Yada, yada. Tell me what we should pick. And it pulled out our entire personalities, everything about us. It was like, you two just have fun together and you laugh, but you educate people in a real way. Like it diagnosed exactly who we are and it picked the name. And every other name everyone came up with that was very like official and financial and businessy,
25: right?
27: Stupid.
25: Yeah. Mm-hmm. Yeah.
27: So we're like, we're going to probably laugh a lot. And so let's, see us together.
25: Save
27: tears.
25: Safe money, bad jokes. Be right back.
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25: Today, we're diving into some of the most viral financial advice. And now, don't tune away. If you're listening to the radio program, you're like, I don't want to talk about this. What's on? I don't do the TikTok. Well, that's okay. We're warning you in advance. Welcome back to Safe Money, Bad Jokes with John Gavin, John Wetmore, and I'm Jackie Selby. Because some of the content on here, it performs well online. And people, I think, genuinely want answers. Don't you think, Gavin?
26: Oh yeah, absolutely. You know, there's a lot of stigma out there. Well, there's a lot of catchphrases that people are paying attention to, and it's like, hey, the latest tax loophole, how to eliminate paying taxes, or mm-hmm. you know, the information the banks don't want you to know. And so it's those like headline grabbing things that people start paying attention to. And are there, you know, are there loopholes that, you know, some people are aware of? Yeah, there are. You know, the answer to that's get a good CPA. You know, don't listen to TikTok. you know, what are some of the strategies the wealthy have? And that's, you know, everyone wants to feel like they're wealthy. Everyone wants to be wealthy. Everyone wants to know what the secrets that they have so they can attain that status or whatever it might be, or accumulate some more assets for themselves. But the reality just keeps coming down to, it's not necessarily a bad thing to listen to these things, to pay attention, to get some key tips, but the real, benefit is in the research, is looking into things and finding out more things for yourself, and also reaching out to an expert. Okay. It's not a bad idea to hear these things and ask somebody who's in the industry, in the field, what are your thoughts on this? Is this legit? Is this real? Sometimes it is. A lot of times it's not, though.
25: All right. I like how they try to use secret. We have secret information on how to never do XYZ or to always do XYZ. Mm-hmm. And then if you take my class and pay me $600, I'll tell you what that is. And people can consult with you for no charge, no obligation. Is that correct?
26: Yeah, absolutely. Yep. Okay, we're here to help people out. No cost, no obligation whatsoever.
25: Oh, good. All right. Again, it's 800-514-4575. 800-514-4575. All right, Mr. Wetmore, what do you think about this? Infinite banking and overhyped insurance strategies. Can you speak to what this means? What this is?
27: When I first started hearing about it, I started reading books on it because I wanted to understand it, because everyone on the internet made it seem like you could open an account and the next day you were suddenly debt free and you could buy 17 houses and flip them and have no money into it. You know what I mean? Mm-hmm. And pay no interest ever. Mm-hmm. And I was like, there's something's off here with
25: something's
27: the marketing.
25: Not right.
27: Mm-hmm. Yeah. And again, I think, you know, when you start looking at insurance, there are some definite valid ways to utilize a whole life policy to work with cash. And there's some certain tax benefits in life insurance space. There are definitely strategies that work, you know, and I think certainly it takes a planning conversation. And it takes looking at assets and income and what things look like to really decide if it's a benefit for you. The concept does exist. I think that the name of it makes it sound fancier and sleeker than it probably is.
25: Okay.
27: You know, and so for us, we kind of look at, all right, what's someone's situation? How much cash do they have? What are their assets, their liabilities look like? And does it make sense? Because you can borrow against an insurance policy, and it doesn't go against income. Like, there are ways to utilize a policy to pay for things. But you're not getting into it for $4, like the internet makes it seem, and your debt's not going to magically go away in one day. Like, it doesn't work that way.
25: I see.
27: Yeah.
25: So in other words, what you're speaking about is borrowing from permanent insurance.
27: Yeah. Yeah.
25: Okay.
27: It's a thing. But like Gavin said earlier, even on the other side, a lot of these things are slow and steady plan. There's nothing that's going to overnight change your world. Now, you can stop the bleeding overnight in some of the cases. If your retirement's struggling, you know what I mean? Like, you can stop some stuff, but to build wealth and become your own bank is the cool phrase on the internet.
25: Okay.
27: Like, you can't. can it work? Yeah, but it's like you can't just go open your own bank tomorrow.
25: Right, it's pretty involved.
27: It doesn't work like that.
25: Right. Yeah. This is something.
27: A lot of moving parts.
25: Right, I've heard about that. Wealthy families who are trying to transfer the wealth, right, like the Kennedy Trust. Yeah. I know, you know, that Joseph P. Kennedy back 100 years ago started a trust, and there are so many members of that family, you know, because they had so many children, and then their children had a lot of children, and all these people are still taking money out of this trust.
27: Yeah.
25: So that's what they're talking about here? Infinite
27: banking?
25: That's a
27: piece of it. That's a piece of the plan. Like, you can build plans like that. There's athletes that build life insurance and coaches. I think, I don't want to quote the wrong one. You might know, Gavin. I think it was Saban did it, if I'm not mistaken. One of the big name college coaches, like, built insurance policies into his contract because there can be payouts and future money that it can make sense sometimes. So a lot of wealthy people utilize life insurance in different ways to help with income and tax planning, for sure.
25: I'm sure that the people who own Walmart,
26: the Waltons,
25: mm-hmm. almost said the whatcha call it. What's wrong with my brain?
27: It was close.
25: The Waltons. Start with a W.
27: Isn't that a candy bar?
25: W. Whatchamacallit? It is. Yeah. It is. Yeah. They were delicious before they started putting junk in them. Anyway. Don't get me started on my tin hat things.
27: Oh, boy.
25: But that's, you know, I'm sure they have it, because how else do you extend that wealth for so many generations? It's crazy. But does the everyday person need this type of a deal, Wetmore?
27: Yeah. I mean, dude, if I want to pass a bunch of money to my kids and make it tax free, I can stick it in life insurance and it goes to them tax free. There are ways to make that work. It is smart. I have a ton of insurance. It was like, it's a guarantee.
25: Oh,
27: always. I mean, again, it's situational. You know what I mean? Again, if you, everybody's financial situation is different. Some people have the ability to put more money aside than others.
25: I see.
27: You know, some want guarantees. Some are a little more open to risk. Mm-hmm. Some are scared of risk. That's why we look at everything and it's like, should it be in life insurance? Should it be in a fixed index annuity? Should it be, hey, maybe you keep some money with your advisor? Maybe you like it. We're not an all or nothing kind of place. You know,
25: you took the words out of my mouth, and it's not an all or nothing strategy.
27: No, I think all of those are foolish. And I think that's the problem with what you see on the internet is this is the only way. And I don't know. I don't believe in that. I think they're all created for different purposes. And many times they overlap different products.
25: Mm-hmm. That's what they should say. There should be some sort of regulation at the beginning of, you know, a FinTalk video or Instagram or whatever that says, you know, this is not the complete story, because I don't mean censorship, but just a little bit of regulation.
27: Yeah. It's the concept of like diversifying. Everybody knows that. Don't keep all your eggs in one basket.
25: Yeah.
27: Why? Because if you do, if one goes wrong, the rest, you got nothing left. You know, and so we try to make sure that people are in a situation that covers multiple risk factors or income mm-hmm. factors or tax factors, or, you know, we try to take all that into account, and personalities are different. Some people love risk. Risk tends to come with some potential upside. People love that, or higher up, you know what I mean? And some people just, I don't love putting my money in a spot where I have to go to sleep at night and wake up and the news, everything can change overnight. And I'm like, dang, I was sleeping. I couldn't even do anything about it. Yeah, the market's closed. I can't hit a button. You don't let me do anything right now. I just got to watch it suffer. Mm-hmm. That stresses me out. Mm-hmm. You know, so I'm built different than where some, they love it.
25: Well, have some of it. I think within a couple, sometimes there's one more conservative than the other one wants to play the market a little bit. Yeah. But maybe here's a couple thousand dollars. You be a day trader in retirement, honey, but I'm going to go buy some bikinis. All right. Yeah. All right. Here's the how to get a hold of John and John, 800-514-4575. 800-514-4575. I've always been that way in Vegas when people, you know, if I win a little bit of money, or somebody gives me, here's $100, honey, go play the table. Are you kidding? I'm going to the boutique, buying me some clothes or a purse or something. I'm not going to waste it at a table. Heck no. All right, Gavin, why are fake tax loopholes spreading online? What tax loophole?
26: Well, I mean, part of the reason why they're so prevalent is the fact that we're all drowning in taxes right now. You know, we've got income, we got federal tax, we've got state tax, we've got capital gains tax, we've got, you know, estate taxes. We're getting taxed on tax on tax on tax, you know, and they're not going down. You know, they slowly increase over time. So people are just looking for some breathing room. Some people are just looking to relieve some of this tax stress that they've got. And so people online are taking advantage of that. They're creating these quote unquote tax loopholes that'll help eliminate or avoid taxes. Well, you know, you can't avoid taxes. They're going to be not in a legal way anyway. And sort of like what you were talking about before is, you know, a lot of people giving these information, we're so highly regulated that everything that we, any information we provide, we have to give our disclaimers on. Okay. Same with any financial advisors.
25: That's because you have a license. Yeah.
26: And that's, yeah, exactly. That's why we're licensed. And the people who are giving this information online, you'll never see a disclaimer at the bottom of a TikTok. You know, they can freely say whatever they want. Doesn't have to be accurate. There's no fact checking there. You know, so a lot of these loopholes are just because people are wanting to keep more of the money they worked for and earned. And there are certain ways that if you're structured the right way that you can do that. You can't eliminate them, but you can actually reduce them if you're structured the right way. And so the best way to do that is to actually just work with an expert and getting the correct information, not just getting it online.
25: Work with an expert. Yay, yay, yay. I want to do a cheer or something so we can get this thing going. Who wants to do the final bow on the segment? Is that you, Mr. Gavin?
26: I'll do it. Yeah, hey. So... again, you know, a lot of the information that you see online is a great conversation starter. Some of it's going to be worthwhile. Some of it's not. You know, you just have to, anything that sounds too good to be true generally is. So it's okay to be online and to get your interest piqued by some of these things that you're going to see. But reach out to an expert, ask for help, do some due diligence on not just what they're talking about, but who's saying it, what's their background. And then ultimately, you know, work with an expert, someone who is licensed, someone who is regulated to get the final answer on the information that you're looking for.
25: Very good. And I want to hand out your information, speaking of which, so people can have a nice casual, no cost, no obligation consultation with you. 800-514-4575. And we're on the radio to distribute this information and provide a little bit of education and let you get to know the fellas a bit. 800-514-4575. Just so you know, it's safemoneybadjokes.com, the website. 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Is that the right word? 800-514-4575. We'll be right back on Safe Money, Bad Jokes.
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15: With SRN News, I'm Michael Harrington in Washington. President Trump is fine, but a man opened fire near the White House last night at a security checkpoint. The Secret Service responded by shooting him dead, but not before. A bystander was also shot. That person is still alive. The agency says the preliminary investigation found the man was near 17th Street and Pennsylvania Avenue when he pulled a weapon out of a bag and began to fire. President Trump says a deal with Iran, including opening the Strait of Hormuz, has been, quote, largely negotiated. He announced this on social media after talks with Israel and other allies. The deal, described as a memorandum of understanding, still needs finalization. It aims to end the war and includes 2 months of negotiation on Iran's nuclear program. The U.S. would end its blockade of Iran's ports. Iran has signaled narrowing of differences in the talks. This is SRN News.
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21: Showers and thunderstorms around this afternoon and this evening. A few scattered showers overnight. We'll see a low tonight around 65. Tomorrow, Memorial Day, will be cloudy with showers and thunderstorms, high in the low 80s. Thunderstorms continue Tuesday into Wednesday. I'm Georgia WeatherNet meteorologist KJ Allen on AM 920, The Answer.
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25: All right, Mr. Wetmore, tell us about crypto. Do you think that crypto creates and created an unrealistic expectation about investing, especially during COVID? For crying out loud, people were going hog wild for this. They're mining their own cryptocurrency.
27: Yeah, I didn't. It took me, I still don't know if I understand what mining is. Like, I tried to look it up and read about it one day, and I'm like, what? I think that, you know, when I was going through some stuff online about it, I would always see these like new coins, new crypto this out, and they'd always be like, it's going to the moon. And everyone would start saying going to the moon for a week, and then they would like, then it went backwards.
25: Right.
27: And I know more people that lost money than made money, other than the ones on the internet that said they made a bunch. Mm-hmm. So I think for sure, I think it's like it tried to give people this instant gratification, like the weight loss pills on the infomercials at night. Like, just take this and you can suddenly be the fittest ever. Well, if you just invest in this coin, you'll have the best retirement ever and you won't ever have to work again. That's how it felt. You know, and I'm just like, I don't know. No, in the history of time, as many books as I've read and people I've studied that have built wealth, it takes time. You know, it takes a lot of strategy, and it usually takes being advised by smart people who can give insight into what to do with the money. I think it definitely creates crazy expectations that you can, you know, buy something for a fraction of a penny and next week be a millionaire.
25: I feel like it was especially for men. I mean, right? It's just like the band Rush. Really, women don't really love Rush.
26: I love Rush.
25: I know. See what I mean? But that's how I feel about Bitcoin, is that it's attractive to men because it's risky. But I don't know. It's just an introduction into the decentralization of money, in my opinion. Yeah. Mm-hmm. Right? Yeah. What happens when we're all trading Trump coin? What are we going to be doing?
27: Oh, boy. I don't know about that.
25: I don't
26: know. Our own vegetables.
25: Yes, growing our own vegetables. I hope we are already.
27: You'd starve, bro.
26: I know.
25: You're not a good farmer there, Mr. Gavin?
26: No, I'm not a good farmer at all.
25: All right.
26: No.
25: Well, you got a nice.
26: I can hire one, though.
25: A nice growing season.
26: Yeah.
25: And the sun is good for you. All right. Here's how to reach Safe Money Bad Jokes, 800-514-4575. 800-514 4575. 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See how your finances are doing. Mr. Gavin, what are the particular truths, the partial truths? Why are they more dangerous than obvious lies? Do you know what I mean by that question?
26: Oh, absolutely. Yeah. And the reason why partial truths are a little bit more dangerous than full-out lies is full-out lies, they kind of expose themselves right away. It's like, okay, mm-hmm. that's so outrageous, it can't even be real. But just like anything else, when you involve some facts in there and some non-facts, people blend the two together and think it's all factual, you know, and that's how a lot of misinformation gets out there, is it starts with something that is somewhat factual and then leads into a lot of things that aren't. And that's why it's so much more dangerous, because people, if there's any truth involved, they tend to believe the whole thing and not dissect into different parts of what's true and what's not true. You know, the outrageous ones are the ones like, yeah, that's just too good to be true, can't be real, it's so outrageous out there. But there's a lot of people blending real information with misinformation, and people take that as a whole as a reliable source, and that's when it can get dangerous.
25: Mm-hmm. And they did back in the day with those pills. What was it, Fen-Phen or something, that everybody got wrapped up in taking those diet pills? Of course, now we have doctors prescribing Ozempic and skeletons come out the other side. But
26: oh, dear Lord.
25: Medically, yeah. I think if people need it, but when you see starlets and stuff turn into little skeletons, it really scares me to death. I think my point was that people become emotional about the presentation of information. And that's what people always wanted. That's what Sharon Osbourne said. I always wanted to be skinny. Mm-hmm. And now she can't get off of the stuff, and she can't stop dieting thanks to this medication. So that's the danger of partial truths, is that it's an emotional pull. Do you find that, Mr. Wetmore, that people get wrapped up in the emotions of their money?
27: It's rightfully so to be wrapped up in emotions with your money, because it's your money and you're scared to lose it. Mm-hmm. I think that too many people are making calls on their entire bucket of money based on one little piece of something they heard. And again, that it's like, just because that one piece, you know, is the way it is, it doesn't mean the whole product is good or bad or indifferent. Mm. You know, I think people need to, not trust a 30-second clip fully, and not to go nuts over one piece of information. I think people get so bought in and they don't fully understand how these products work. You know, I see it every day with clients. They're like, my uncle told me this. Mm-hmm. And I'm like, well, is your uncle licensed to do what we do? And they're like, well, no, but he read on the internet that
25: right,
27: this is how they work. And I'm like, oh boy. You know, I'm sure your uncle's a great dude, but he doesn't know anything about anything. Mm-hmm. He's a mechanic. Well, it's like me saying this is how a car works when I do fine. I wouldn't ever say that because I don't know anything about them.
25: So we emotionally trust people who are attractive and giving us information that could benefit us, right? So that's how we get sucked into it.
27: And,
25: Mr. Gavin, I thought I'd talk to you about people assuming that they need a broker, a lot of money, or has social media made investing less intimidating or more?
26: I think it's made it less intimidating, to be honest with you. I mean, before social media, where are our resources? You know, unless we had money, we're surrounded by people who are typically like us, you know, and so everyone thought you had to have a lot of money to invest. Everyone thought you had to put a lot of money into something to invest. But depending on what your situation is, you know, you have what you have. And a lot of times that's enough to work with and something to build off of. But what social media has done is made it so commonplace, and they've introduced, you know, a different terminology that we can actually speak the language a little bit. It made it okay to reach out to people and ask for help, where before, you know, typically we went to our jobs, we had our 401k. If we had enough money, we had an advisor outside of that. But back in the day, it was nobody really talked about it openly because it's such a private thing. Well, now social media has brought that out into the public and made it okay to talk about it. So you don't have to get your information from your best friends. You can get some information online. Do, like I said, 10 times today, do some research. And it has definitely made it less intimidating for people because it's brought it out to the masses, not just the people who have something.
25: Hey, that's really a good point. The people are very private about their money and religion and, you know, all these kinds of things. I remember my dad used to say, don't talk to your friends about what we do in our house and how much money we have and what I do for a living. I mean, he was super paranoid for some reason. But yep. So I think that's part of it. People just are used to being so private. And also, maybe, Mr. Wetmore, they're worried about not being knowledgeable enough when they meet with you. Nobody wants to look like a dum-dum.
27: Yeah. Yeah, I met with a family this past week, and this lady was worried about her retirement because she just retired. She's got money in like an old 401k, and it keeps going backwards, and she's nervous about it going backwards because she obviously prefers to keep her money. And, you know, she brought her son because, you know, son wants to make sure her mom doesn't get in any kind of trouble or whatever.
25: Fine.
27: But he started asking questions and dropping like little words where I'm like, oh boy, he watched a video.
25: Okay. Like, you know? What?
27: And give me an example. I mean, he's just like, you know, I watched that Dow Jones thing and it said, and I'm like, when you call it the Dow Jones thing, that means you don't know what you know what I mean? It was just right. Like, and again, he didn't have bad intentions. You know, but he didn't want to be the guy that didn't understand it. And he kept trying to prove to me he understood things. And so I was like, it's okay that you don't know how to handle mom's retirement. Like that's okay. Mm-hmm. That's what I'm here for, is to educate you and teach you about it. So I had to spend a bunch of extra time with him and, you know, get him to kind of ease up a little bit. And,
25: right.
27: You know, we started having conversations. He's like, I do my best to study stuff and research it. But the reality is, dude, I don't know this. And we're just trying to figure out who to trust. And the internet says A, B, mm-hmm. and C. And, mm-hmm.
25: Good.
27: You know, so we sat down and spent some time with him and his mom and, you know, figured out what the fears really were, you know.
25: Right. So I just want to encourage folks who are listening to the show that if you don't know the terms and you don't know the tricks of the trade, you don't know the strategies that are at play that could help you preserve that money you've been working so long for, then give a call. It's no cost, no obligation to talk to John or John, 800-514-4575, 800-514-4575. And Gavin, I wanted to ask you, do you think that the proliferation of information on the internet has helped maybe expose some real problems in the financial industry?
26: Yes, for sure. And you know, some of those problems, some of the things that have come to light due to social media, or a lot of the high fees that are involved investing, a lot of the hidden fees that are involved investing, because we used to just get our statement every month or every quarter and take a look at that. And the statements can be confusing and people don't understand what column is what. And they just look to see how much money they have or how much they've gained or how much they've lost. And that was our only source of information. Well, now with social media, we're exposing a lot of the high fees that are not just on your statement, but also internal that are not required to be on your statement as well, too. Mm. So there's been, you know, some exposure to some, you know, high fee mutual funds that the fees are all internal. They're not required to be on your statement. So unless you knew where to look for them, you're not ever going to see them.
25: Dang.
26: Yeah. And so, and it is simple things like that, you know, but definitely social media has, you know, brought that to light a little bit. And not saying that mutual funds are bad, because I've got some of them myself, but you need to know where your money's going. You need to know what you're paying your advisor. You need to know what internal fees you have as well, too. And sometimes there's a point in life where, you know, we're done trying to chase the highest rate of return. We want to eliminate the risk that we have, and we want to eliminate or reduce the fees that we're currently paying, because we're no longer in what we call that accumulation phase. We're in the distribution phase of life, where we're actually using our retirement, and we want to know how much is going to us and how much is going to somebody else.
25: Honey, you better believe it. I always felt ripped off once I found out that the 401k manager, I mean, there are fees involved in managing your 401k, and I don't know why I thought, oh, my employer's doing this for free. That's not the case. Is it, Wetmore?
27: It is definitely not the case. And that's the part that's it's hard for people to find, because again, and it's not like they're breaking the rules, but they're just paying attention to what they have to show you and what they don't have to show you. Mm-hmm. And these funds and these companies and 401k managers and all that, they can slap it full of fees on the internal side to where they make it more expensive to run, and you can still have a gain, but the gain could be more if you did other things with it. And that's what we just try to show people. It's okay. Like, I just like to go like, look, here's where you open your policy or your statement. Right. Here's where you open it. Here's, read this.
25: Okay.
27: Because they have to disclose the stuff.
25: Right.
27: But they can put it in a spot where it's like, if you don't know where to look, you just don't know where to look. So yeah, for us, one of my favorite things to do is, instead of giving an opinion, like, hey, I think you should change because of this, I'm like, hey, here's the information. Did you know this information? Did you know there's a fee for this and a fee for that and a fee for, did you understand that was here? 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
1: Cash doesn't earn much of anything. In fact, when you factor in inflation, it typically lose money. You know, so there are ways to protect your money, create a consistent retirement income without just panicking and putting it in a basic savings account, for instance.
2: Mm-hmm.
1: You know, so
2: that's a lot of taxes to pull out at 1.85 million.
1: Yeah, I mean, if it's in some type of that triggers a tax event, it's a huge mistake to make in one day. You know, so that's why it's like if you're worried about the cash, that we encourage you to have a conversation with us, call us, we'll talk to you, we'll look at the statements, we'll show you your different options. Here's option A, here's option B, here's the pros and cons of each, here's what other clients do, and here's how their world has turned out based on the historical factors that we bring into them. So I think if you're freaking out, let's have a phone call before you make any moves, because the last thing you want to do is trigger something that you didn't see coming. You know what I mean? It caused some kind of tax consequence. That's like, holy moly. We had a client one time made a move like that, and they ended up having to pay like a couple hundred grand in taxes, where if they made a move differently, it wouldn't have worked out that way. You know, so
2: I should say, especially with this amount of money. Oh, I'm just going to put it all into cash.
1: Yeah. So careful.
2: Uncle Sam wants his due.
1: Mm-hmm. He does want it, and he will get it if he can, especially if you don't know what you're doing. If you make a move and you're not 100% sure of the consequence of that move, it's like, just call. Another day will be okay. Mm-hmm. And we'll put you in the right spot based on what you're trying to accomplish.
2: It's tricky because people can make these kind of moves on their phone in the middle of the night. I mean,
1: with
2: we can
1: click of a button.
2: One click. Don't do it. 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You guys will pick up the phone. Well, once people become your clients, they can reach you personally. Am I correct in that?
1: Yeah, I have a client texting me at midnight last night, and she's like, "Do you ever sleep?" I'm like, "A little bit, but I'm working right now."
2: Well, there you have it. When you have your own business and you're taking care of people, you know, with that kind of customer service, 800-514-4575 to reach Safe Money Bad Jokes. All right, Gaff, how about somebody 67 taking Social Security, still working part-time because they enjoy the routine and getting out, talking to people, but the extra income pushed them into a higher tax bracket, higher than they expected. How do retirees decide when a little extra income stops actually helping?
3: It's all situational, you know, and there are ways that you can lower your provisional income, which will lower the taxation on your Social Security. There are, you know, certain ways that working with a great CPA can help you reduce some of your taxes. But you have to think of, is it a dollar and cents thing, or is it a emotional and mental thing that you need to keep you going? Because is it going to raise your tax or increase your tax rate? It possibly could, but what's the trade-off? The peace of mind, the activity that keeps you going, the part that keeps you happy, the part that keeps those endorphins going. Do you really want to give that up to try and save a little bit on taxes? Sometimes you do, sometimes you don't. But it all is situational. You have to take a look at, see what the difference is and what the trade-off is as well, too, because people that are getting out there and working part-time jobs or starting their own small business up, you know, there's something gratifying about that and something that gives you a sense of accomplishment that, you know, is
2: can't be measured.
3: It can't be measured. And, you know, you got to compare what are you giving up versus what are you getting?
2: Mm-hmm. In other words, it depends. I knew you were going to say that.
3: Mm-hmm. Okay. Everything depends.
2: Since it depends, 800-514-4575. Call John and John, 800-514-4575. Because maybe some of these scenarios will ring a bell with somebody who's listening to the program today saying, man, my situation's kind of like that. If it is, go ahead and ring 800-514-4575. I try to give the number often enough, but not too much. So you guys will have to be my gauge on that. How about this one, Mr. Wetmore? Got a retired couple say they spend less now than before retirement, except for golf, travel, grandkids, and just one more streaming subscription and new TVs in all the rooms and the new bathroom. So they plan on spending about $6,000 a month, and somehow it's closer to $8,200. What's the smartest way to rein in a lifestyle creep?
1: It's tough for a lot of seniors, you know. And again, it's are they splurging more?

0: than they should because they didn't plan or pay attention? Like, is it, and again, I don't know the full scenario on this one, but it's like, is there other money around? Can you create some type of income? Is there something that we can trigger some lifetime income with, maybe some savings they have somewhere? You know, some people like this, it's like, if they have $84 in their bank account, they're in trouble soon. Like, it's a different decision than if they have, like the last client had 1.8 million or whatever the number was.
1: Yes.
0: You know, you can trigger different things, but I think if you plan the retirement properly, you can build this out to have predictable, fixed. People go fixed income, like they, and sometimes like, that's a bad term.
1: Like,
0: but if it's fixed and it's six figures, hey, that baby. Can be a good term.
1: Yes,
0: you know, hell, the lottery's fixed. People want that income. Uh-huh. You know, so yeah, I think that, you know, situationally, you might have some people do have to cut back. We have clients that definitely we have to look at their numbers and go, if you keep this, here's when it's going to run out. Mm. Do you want to have to go get a job? Mm-hmm. But that's not everybody. You know, because some people have other savings, or they have old IRAs or 401k. Some people have life insurance with cash in them. There's all kinds of situations that come about to us. Mm-hmm. So it's just, again, it depends how long they can sustain that couple grand. If they've done a good job planning, they might be able to live above their means. If they got a nest egg big enough, it could be.
1: If they have a plan. It sounds to me like they didn't really plan this. You know, they didn't really plan for the golf is expensive nowadays. I'll tell
0: golf
1: you,
0: is expensive.
1: Green fees are ridiculous. And it's all the new tech with the clubs, forget it. Yeah.
0: The golf, but bro, remember when we were in Phoenix?
2: People look at how much golf costs, but it's how much the golf balls cost too. Yeah. I probably pay equal amount.
0: Yeah, that's true.
1: I have one friend in my circle of friends who backs up to a golf course in Vegas, and he goes out there, and anything that comes over the net, you know, that's in between the net and the, you know, common area, or what, he gathers them balls, baby, stacks them up. Yeah, so
2: I played with my 17-year-old daughter. She's never played on a course before, and she wanted to hit some balls, but everyone she hit was either into the woods or into the water, And I wanted her to keep playing because it's fun, but it was expensive with every shot she hit is a $6 ball going in. So I told her that if she wanted to keep playing, she had to go into the woods and find some more balls than they were losing. And so she came out with some crusty old ones, but she got to finish the round, which was good.
1: Aw, why not? That's a good point. Stick to bowling, man. You only need a ball every couple of years.
2: No, and you can't lose it unless you're really bad.
1: Well, it looks like we've covered a lot of stuff on the show today. Do you have any closing comments, either of you, that we should watch out for as far as our topic when we started the show about paying attention to social media to get our financial information? Did we cover everything you wanted to cover?
0: You know, go ahead, Gaff. Go.
2: You know, I think that, you know, if you really think of who our listeners are and who our demographics are, I mean, they're not the people that are wrapped up and addicted to social media typically, you know, but it's out there and we see it. And so having something pique your interest and being exposed to new information could be a really good thing. But just, you know, stay the course. Understand that if you hear something that sounds too good to be true, if you see the next get rich quick scheme, it probably falls in that category. You know, it's okay to get your interest piqued. It's okay to do some research. But the best thing you could do is get a little bit of information and then reach out to an expert to see if it fits your current situation. Because on this show, we say the word it depends a lot, because every situation is going to be different. You know, every household is going to be different. And so what fits for you, you know, get some information, do a little bit of research and reach out to an expert to see if anything that you're hearing or seeing is a good fit for your current situation.
1: Mm-hmm. And we're on the air every single week, and it's funny because your firm is not for everyone, Mr. Wetmore. If you meet with somebody and they've done a great job or whatever, and you can send them on their way with, you know, a pat on the back, right? Or somebody doesn't like you, then, you know, you're not going out of business just because you passed on one person or another. I mean, did I say that eloquently enough?
0: Yeah, I think. Minus the if they don't like me part. That was a little harsh. But I mean, I can handle it.
2: She did say if, though.
0: She did say if. When they don't like you.
1: No. Oh, no.
0: That's how I heard it. I took it,
1: promise.
0: No, I'm playing. Yeah, I mean, listen, we have enough business that our goal is to help people who are a good fit for us. Sometimes we refer people out. Sometimes it's not a fit. You know, we want to, same, it could go the other way too. Sometimes clients were like, yeah, this just ain't a good fit for us. So you should call Bob.
1: Okay.
0: You know.
1: Instead of the Johns. All right.
0: I mean, you know, for us, here's the thing for us. It's no pressure. You know, we're doing the show now to help people locally. 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And if it doesn't, all good too.
1: Okay.
0: You know, so yeah, we're good. Just reach out if you need some help.
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6: Breaking news this hour from townhall.com. I'm Michael Harrington. The investigation continues into a man who opened fire near a White House security checkpoint last night and was shot dead by the Secret Service. President Trump was in the building. He is fine. It happened near 17th Street and Pennsylvania Avenue. The president says a deal with Iran, including the opening of the Strait of Hormuz, has been largely negotiated. Iran says it's a starting point. A shakeup inside the GOP, where loyalty to President Trump is playing an increasingly decisive role.
7: A wave of primary defeats is hitting incumbent Republicans, seen out of step with the party's conservative base. Several Indiana state senators, along with Louisiana Senator Bill Cassidy and Kentucky Congressman Thomas Massey, have all lost or faced serious challenges. President Trump's endorsements are proving pivotal, signaling a shift toward a more aligned GOP establishment. Meanwhile, Texas Senator John Cornyn is locked in a tough runoff against Attorney General Ken Paxton, with Mr. Trump backing Paxton. Willie Nelson reporting.
6: A new income tracker is highlighting a sharp contrast in wage trends between the last two administrations.
8: Data from the Unleash Prosperity Committee shows incomes rising significantly faster during the first 16 months of President Trump's second term compared to notable declines under former President Biden. Analysts say recent pressures tied to the Iran conflict and higher oil prices have weighed on real wages, but there is optimism ahead. If oil drops back below $80 a barrel, experts expect incomes and overall affordability to rebound. Ken Lorman reporting.
6: A proposed $725 billion settlement over claims that Roundup weed killer causes cancer now faces potential delays. An attorney is pushing it into federal court. More on these stories at townhall.com.
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10: Showers and thunderstorms around this afternoon and this evening. A few scattered showers overnight. We'll see a low tonight around 65. Tomorrow, Memorial Day, will be cloudy with showers and thunderstorms, high in the low 80s. Thunderstorms continue Tuesday into Wednesday. I'm Georgia WeatherNet meteorologist KJ Allen on AM 920. The Answer.
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12: 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Patricia Angler of Answers in Genesis will be joining me again. 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Be sure to leave a note saying thanks to Reasons for Hope for supporting the Plumb Line. On today's edition of The Plumb Line, I'm your host, Jay Rudolph, and I'm excited to have Patricia Angler of Answers in Genesis back with me. We're going to continue a conversation that we had about epistemology and dive into an interesting, very intriguing aspect of what we discussed last time, the second part of a series called Knowing What's Real. This one asked the question, can we know that we're not living in a simulator? That's honestly something that I think probably a lot of people hadn't thought about until recently anyway. First off, let me welcome you to the broadcast again, Patricia. Great to have you back.
13: Thanks so much. Good to be with you again.
12: Yeah, I don't know how much thinking you had done about this, but until Joe Rogan, the giant in the podcasting world, and Elon Musk had some discussion apparently about this, obviously that has really bolstered this whole concept or whole thought. Are we living in a simulation, huh?
13: Yes, absolutely. We're hearing a lot more about it. We're hearing even transhumanist professors like Nick Bostrom, he's an Oxford scholar, or was, who wants to evolve humans into something else. And he's been suggesting a simulation hypothesis as well. It's getting a lot more traction in today's society. So it's sparking these origins conversations. And that actually gives us an opportunity to share the hope in Christ when we can talk about our true creator.
12: Yeah, one of the reasons I think it's gaining traction is anyone who argues against it will hear the words, you know, something to the effect of, there's no way to prove that we're wrong when we say this. And they say something to the effect, from what I was reading in your article, that that's something that someone who's living in a simulation would say is their response, right?
13: Yeah, exactly. So that's one of the main arguments. When I was looking into this based on a certain book, pretty much any kind of argument that, well, we can't be living in a simulator, the response is, well, that's what someone in a simulation would say. Like, you could be sitting in a simulation making these arguments, but that's only actually the case if arguments work. If there's not a foundation for logic and for why we ought to believe in logical arguments or for morality, then it doesn't matter what someone living in a simulation would say. We need that grounds for logic for that rejoinder to work. And if the simulation hypothesis itself can't provide those grounds for logic, then it's self-defeating.
12: Yeah, and we're going to talk much more about that. But let's back up to this big word, epistemology, which we dealt with in the first part of this series. We recorded a couple of broadcasts on that. And if folks missed those, you can find The Plumb Line anywhere you go for podcasts. You should be able to find it anywhere anyway. Just put in The Plumb Line with Jay Rudolph. You can look up Patricia Angler's name. And by the way, we also have done broadcasts on transhumanism, too. So some great subjects and many others that I've covered with Patricia. And just a wonderful guest. So blessed to have you on, Patricia. But let's talk about the epistemology, the part one, and just kind of recap or summarize what that word even means and the importance of it as far as the dialogue that we're going to have today.
13: Sure thing. So yeah, epistemology just refers to a branch of philosophy that talks about knowledge and belief. How can we know what's true, and how can we know our beliefs are warranted or justified to believe? And we saw how this is super important because obviously what we believe can have huge consequences both on earth and in eternity. If we're talking about our beliefs about our souls and our afterlife, what happens after death, how can we make sure we're safe and going to heaven? So that's a little bit of a background for what this topic is about and why it matters.
12: Yeah. And this time we're really dealing with the current present situation that we live in, and those who would hypothesize that it's all part of a simulation. In other words, I guess a way to put it is virtual reality is actual, you know, real reality. That would be one way of expressing it, huh?
13: Yes, and that was actually the thesis of the book that I was responding to in this article that I wrote that we're kind of talking about today. Can we know we're not living in a simulator? The book, it was an enjoyable book by an atheistic philosopher, actually, David Chalmers, and it was a good read. So I'm, you know, nothing against Chalmers or anything like that. It's just the point was just to engage with the arguments from a friendly biblical perspective to ask, is this valid? Does this work within an atheistic worldview? And if not, how can we respond to that? And yes, his central thesis of the book, Reality Plus, is that virtual reality is genuine reality and it's not a second-class reality. And then from that, he was arguing, well, if we can't prove that we're not in a simulator, then reality has always been digital. And if the reality we experience is digital, but still real to us, then virtual reality itself can also be real, even though it's digital. So that was kind of the main thesis of his book and the argument that I was responding to.
12: Mm-hmm. All right. Well, let's get to his reality checklist here, because he offers a 5-point criteria for knowing whether an object is real. And that's kind of one of the things that he builds his case upon, huh?
13: Yes, exactly. So his checklist is interesting. It's 5 criteria for knowing if an object is real, as he said. So the first is that real objects exist. Of course, how do we know whether something exists? Well, you kind of have to rely on human perception. If you see it, it must exist. He said it's strong indication that it exists, but he does recognize that there's problems with basing reality in our perceptions, because otherwise, if we're saying that truth is based in perceptions, then we have to say that things we haven't perceived yet aren't true, like bits of the universe we can't see yet don't exist. Well, that doesn't work. So he understands reality isn't totally linked to perception, but that's kind of all he has to rely on. So the first is that real objects exist based on our perception. The second is that real objects have the ability to influence things around them. They have an effect on their environment. The third is that, unlike imaginary objects, real objects exist outside of or independently of our own minds. Fourth, real objects are as they seem. They're not just illusions. And then finally, real objects are genuine in the sense that, you know, if there's a sapphire, it's a genuine sapphire. If there's a leather belt, it's genuine leather. So the criteria of genuineness, the criterion. So those were his five points there.
12: Okay. And they seem reasonable, I'd say, for the most part. But what is the problem, I guess, with this?
13: Well, one problem is that, again, he's having to assume that human perception and reasoning is the basis for reality and that it's reliable and gives us knowledge about the real and external world. But as we argued in part one, the atheistic framework that Chalmers is working with doesn't actually give you that foundation for trusting in your senses to begin with. So there's that problem. But also then from this, he takes this argument to say that, well, someone living in a simulation would experience the simulated objects around them as real, according to all these 5 criterion, within the context of the simulation. So again, he's kind of reading it in the experience of a simulated person with no reference point to an outside external reality. So that's also a problem. But then he also says, to expand this argument to his point that virtual objects are real, he says, well, virtual objects meet the first 4 criteria with reference to your experience in virtual reality. So he said the only excluded criterion is genuineness. And if you're looking at, say, a virtual hamburger, it's not a genuine hamburger with reference to the real physical world, which is why it won't help you if you try eating it, as one of our friends, Dr. Jason Lyle, has pointed out. But he's basically saying, well, 4 out of 5, that's not bad. That's 80% reality in virtual reality. So therefore, virtual reality is real reality. And again, there's even secularists have pointed out issues with that reasoning. But for those responses to work, you need to assume basically that a biblical worldview and the basis for knowledge that it gives us is true.
14: Yeah. I'm just thinking in my brain anyway that so if we put on the VR glasses, which all of us, you know, used to or supposedly understood that that's not real, we're just experiencing this virtual reality. That's why we called it that. Are those who would be proponents like Chalmers here saying that that, you know, what we're experiencing is, you know, at that time is real reality? Like we're really, you know, in those places we might see in virtual reality or?
13: Basically, yeah. So he's saying that it is real with you as the standard for truth, effectively. And again, he doesn't totally base our perceptions as the standard for truth. So there's a little bit of inconsistency there. But yes, that's more or less the argument. And I've heard a similar argument by actually the chief scientist of Oculus, which is the main virtual reality developing company under the corporation Meta, Michael Abrash. He was saying, again, that reality is basically our perceptions. So if we can change our perceptions, then we actually change reality. So therefore, if virtual reality gives us some sort of digital perception to us, that's just as valid as physical reality. And this is all based on the idea that there's no God as the basis for truth. So truth is what we see.
14: Yeah, certainly from a human, you know, sin nature, human perspective, this is very appealing to be able to make your perception the reality, isn't it?
13: Well, it could be certainly appealing, but just like any lie at the basis, it's not ultimately logical because you're trying to make an argument. And to do that, you have to rely on things like logic. But as we saw in part one, your atheistic worldview doesn't give you the basis to do that. And neither does the simulation hypothesis, as we can get to later as well.
14: Yeah. Well, before we go to the break here, let's touch a little bit on a response to the reality checklist criteria, which I see was given by an assistant professor from a university that you bring up too.
13: Yeah, so I cite this paper that he wrote in the article, but he was saying that, well, hold on, role plays, so let's say a dramatization, just maybe a play like Cinderella or something like that, those are fiction. And David Chalmers in his book recognizes that they're fiction, but they also meet those first four criteria in the same way that he says within the reference of the play itself. So let's say in the play of Cinderella, you have a crown. In the real world, it's a fake crown, but in the play, it serves all the purposes that a crown is supposed to do. So it meets those criteria within the play. It's just not genuine with reference to the real world. So you have 80% reality, but it still doesn't count as real. So therefore, virtual reality also shouldn't count as real, even though it meets that 80% criteria. And that makes sense. It's a good argument. The problem is that this fellow is arguing or assuming that the real world is the actual standard for determining genuineness outside of just our perceptions of being in a play or being in virtual reality, outside our own reference point. And secularism doesn't give you the basis for that assumption that the real world is necessarily genuine. You're kind of locked into assuming your perceptions are valid, but if your perceptions just evolved, you don't have a basis for trusting that they're valid, as we talked about in part one. Thankfully, God's word does give you the basis for that. And if you want, we can recap why that's the case too as well a little later.
14: Yeah, well, let's kind of do that a little bit now before I go to the break here and contrast that with what a, you know, biblical worldview or a theistic outlook teaches.
13: Yes, absolutely. So God's word does give us the foundation for recognizing that physical reality exists and that we can know things about it, which is very reassuring. So within God's word and within that biblical worldview, we understand that a self-existent, he didn't have to come from anywhere, he's always existed, revelatory God, he reveals truth to us. He created an objectively real physical cosmos. He made us in his image and gave us capacities for knowing truths about this world and about himself. So we as Christians have a reason to recognize this physical world that God made as genuine reality above our own perceptions or above anything that we make in virtual reality. So that's how we can know as Christians that, say, if you have a teenage boy in a basement wearing virtual reality glasses, he might perceive himself to be a female pirate battling a sea monster, but we know he's actually a teenage boy in an empty basement. And we can recognize that that is genuine reality. And even though virtual reality can do some things that are real with reference to the real world, like facilitating real communication or real transactions between people, it's still based in real physical people working and talking to each other through real technologies. So there's a basis just within logic for understanding that virtual reality is not real reality, and God's Word helps us understand and explain why consistently.
14: Thank you for that. Yeah, it is fascinating technology, but indeed, it's virtual, not real, not genuine, no matter what may be argued. And that's what we're getting down to and explaining from a biblical worldview on the Plumb Line today. I'm thankful to each and every one of you for tuning into the broadcast. Love to have you reach out and connect with me. Share any thoughts, comments, questions you may have. I can certainly see this discussion, this topic, stirring up some, more dialogue, some questions and things. And love to have you share those with me. And if we get enough of those, we'll have Patricia on again and we'll address many of those. So please reach out. theplumblineradio@gmail.com. Plum is P-L-U-M-B. theplumblineradio@gmail.com. So please connect with me and I will definitely get back to you. And don't go anywhere. Stay tuned.
15: 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My name is Gary Ingram, and I'm the founder of Love and Truth Network. I know what it's like to hide in deep shame and confusion. 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
12: 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I'm your host, Jay Rudolph. My guest is Patricia Engler of Answers in Genesis. She's written some great columns. She's written many great resources and things and lots of broadcasts that we've had her on as a guest. And this one is a part two of a column dealing with the subject, can we know that we're not living in a simulator? Very interesting topic and discussion we've had thus far. And as we come back here, Patricia, we want to address the question, does theism provide a valid response to the simulator hypothesis? You leaned into that a bit already with your last answer, but let's take that a little bit farther here, because there's that statement, if somebody claims that theism does provide a valid response, they're going to hear that's what someone in a simulator would say, right?
13: Yep. So that came up in the book that we're talking about. But again, like, that rejoinder can only work if the simulation hypothesis actually gives us a basis for knowledge and morality and arguments. Because otherwise, without that basis, we have no reason to think that this argument, well, that's what someone in the simulator would say, is rational. We wouldn't have any reason to think the original simulated person's objection within the simulator is rational. And without a basis for morality to say that if an argument is rational, we ought to accept it, it would be good for us to accept it, then we have no reason to really listen to what someone in the simulator would say or not say anyway. So this rejoinder can't really stand if there's no foundation for logic, which God's Word, but not atheism, gives us. So it is totally valid to be able to make this objection that, well, actually, it doesn't matter what someone in a simulator would say, because we need a basis for logic for that to work.
14: Yeah, let's take that a little bit further. And we did that in the first part where we talked about epistemology in great detail and depth. But that whole idea that a naturalism, secular humanism does not provide a basis for logic, but God's Word does.
13: Yeah, absolutely. So let's recap that. So basically, for logic to work, you need lots of logic to exist and to be knowable. You have to be able to trust that they'll work everywhere in the universe. But the thing is that we can't know that laws of logic are universal and self-existent. I mean, where did they come from? Especially if they're not material objects, how can they exist in a strictly material universe that atheism assumes has to be the case? Ultimately, laws of logic, they're immaterial, universal constructs. So they must have come from an immaterial mind that is self-existent and eternal and is existent everywhere. In other words, universal. So ultimately, there's a strong case to be made that logic is rooted in the character and the mind of God. And you can learn more about that in Dr. Jason Lyle's book, The Ultimate Proof of Creation. He explains that in a lot more detail, and you can listen in part one as well. Same with knowledge and certainty in science. For knowledge to be possible, we have to be able to have some way of knowing things. God's given us senses and perceptions to be able to see the world. So biblically, we can understand that God gave us reliable perceptions, even though in our fallen world, they don't necessarily always work perfectly. We can generally trust that the things we see, so long as it lines up with God's word as the ultimate truth, is going to be probably reliably true. But within a secular worldview, again, if your senses just evolved, you don't really ultimately have a basis for trusting that they're reliable, that they evolved to match up with truth. And you can't argue that, well, we can use our perceptions to test whether our perceptions are trustworthy, because you're relying on the very thing that you don't know is trustworthy. So there's a vicious cycle here that you can't break out of. And it leads to the ultimate conclusion that you don't have a basis for knowledge and certainty within atheism. And you don't have a basis for morality to be able to say that if something is logical and true, you ought to believe it. So that's a quick recap from last time of why God's word, which again gives us the knowledge that we have a self-existent logical creator who made a logical universe and made us in his image with capacities for logic and knowledge. That gives us a ground for arguing in the first place. Secularism doesn't.
14: Mm-hmm. Yeah, well, that leads us to the last thing we probably have time for in this segment, and that is those who would say that, you know, virtual reality is genuine, real reality, and that we're living in some sort of simulator have to show that there is a basis or grounds for a simulator's existence, even.
13: Exactly, yeah. You can't argue for the simulation hypothesis without saying that it's possible for the simulator to exist, but what is the grounds for a simulator's existence? Where does it come from? Why is it sustained? What sort of universe does the simulator exist in? So there's two possibilities here. Either the simulator is non-contingent in the sense that it's always been around, it's self-existent, it's internal, it doesn't depend on anything else for its existence. Well, now you're talking about something that sounds an awful lot like God. As Christian philosopher Peter Williams argues, the first physical event in the universe, so before creation essentially, must have had a non-physical personal cause outside and independent of itself, and this is what theists mean by God. So it makes sense to trust God as the basis for reality. So that doesn't help atheism if you say the simulator is non-contingent. Your only other option is that the simulator is contingent. It depends on something outside itself for its existence. Well, then what does that thing depend on? You get what's called an infinite regress, sort of like the idea that the world is on the back of a turtle, and it's on the back of a turtle, and it's on the back of a turtle, and it's just turtles all the way down. You have a simulator generating maybe another simulator, and simulators all the way down. It's just all naturally evolved from who knows where. And Chalmers understands that can't be the case. So he has to argue for the reality of, well, maybe the universe has just always existed, and it's self-existent and eternal. That runs into, well, you're basically having blind trust in this eternal universe in the place of God with the attributes of God. That doesn't quite match up with atheism. And an eternal universe by itself can't give us the basis for knowledge and certainty. It doesn't reveal things. It doesn't give us a reason to trust why we would have logical senses. And it also doesn't even give a basis for understanding why things like natural laws should work. And again, the article that we're talking about today goes into more detail on all those points as well.
14: Yeah, sounds like Chalmers has the same problem as Charles Darwin, raising more questions than answers.
13: Yes, and he does try to deal with some of these objections, like talking about God as the stopping point. He says, well, that's just special pleading, that God can be self-existent, but an eternal universe can't be. But no, it's not special pleading. They're basically saying that there's this arbitrary exception. He's saying that people are saying God is an arbitrary exception. But no, God possesses unique attributes so that he's not similar to anyone or anything else. So it's not arbitrary to say that he's unique, and that gets around the special pleading objection. So yeah, he tries to deal with these objections, but they ultimately don't stand up.
14: Yeah, we'll dive into those probably a little bit more in the next segments here of The Plumb Line. Patricia Engler, my guest from Answers in Genesis, and we're dealing with epistemology in the second part of series. Knowing What's Real was the first discussion, and the second one is entitled, Can We Know That We're Not Living in a Simulator? I should mention, too, that, you know, we're diving into this a bit, but the article gets in even more deeply, and so you can go to answersingenesis.org. That's answersingenesis.org, and you'll find the article that we're talking about there. You'll also find lots of other articles and great resources that really flow in line with what The Plumb Line is all about. Answers in Genesis and The Plumb Line have very similar missions and goals to educate people from a biblical worldview on many topics and issues. And I'll continue my discussion with Patricia Engler in just a bit, so don't go anywhere. You can go to theplumblineradio.com, theplumblineradio.com, to find out more about this show, make connection with me, share a gift of support for this listener-supported radio ministry at theplumblineradio.com.
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23: Showers and thunderstorms around this afternoon and this evening. A few scattered showers overnight. We'll see a low tonight around 65. Tomorrow, Memorial Day, will be cloudy with showers and thunderstorms, high in the low 80s. Thunderstorms continue Tuesday into Wednesday. I'm Georgia WeatherNet meteorologist KJ Allen on AM 920, The Answer.
14: On this edition of The Plumb Line, I'm your host, G. Rudolph, and I'm joined by Patricia Engler for more discussion about the question, are we living in a simulator? In other words, is virtual reality the real reality? It's been a fascinating discussion thus far. And some of it's an article that was written by Patricia Engler that you can find at answersingenesis.org is based upon some critiques or evaluation of a book called Reality Plus. And so we've been talking about that. And Chalmers, I know I forgot the guy's first name. Chalmers, I know his last name. So anyways, so tell us a little bit more about the last thing that we left off here, which is dealing with some of those arguments. One of the things that comes up is the atheistic alternative to an infinite regress, of which God is the only legitimate stopping point for an infinite regress, and they don't want to deal with that. So their only alternative is really that the cosmos is eternal and self-existent. But there's some pretty strong arguments against that as well. So that's where we left off. Let's dive into that.
13: Yes, absolutely. So as you said, if you don't want to believe in a personal God as the original starting point for the universe, or in this case, for the simulation, if you're going with the simulator hypothesis, which isn't biblical, but just for the sake of argument, you have to say that the universe itself must have the attributes of God. It must be self-existent. It must be eternal. But this eternal universe or cosmos would have to have the key attributes of God in that sense. So that doesn't quite fit with atheism. You're saying that something can be self-existent, self-explanatory, eternal. That's basically saying that you think the universe is God. So I don't know if you necessarily count as an atheist anymore. And also, even for the sake of argument, let's say that doesn't matter. Belief in an eternal universe leads your enemy into three other major problems. So the first is that just believing in this impersonal eternal universe doesn't give you the basis for knowledge and certainty, and that's for the same reasons we talked about in part one. You're locked into the assumption that you're just a naturalistic evolved being, so your mind is just a bunch of chemicals that happen to be reacting in your brain, and you don't have a reason to really assume that those chemical reactions are playing out in a way that actually tells you anything about the real world, if the real world exists. You can't know that you can trust your senses. You can't argue your senses are reliable without relying on them. You get into that vicious circularity. And this belief in the eternal universe doesn't get you out of that. You're still stuck not having knowledge. And then second, belief in an eternal but impersonal and non-self-revelatory universe, you just have to kind of arbitrarily assume that's the case on blind faith. Unlike a personal revelatory God whose existence gives you the grounds for knowledge and who then speaks through his word and reveals himself through his creation as well in some ways and comes in the person of Jesus Christ, so that we can actually know with certainty things about him and about our world. So we don't have to have blind faith within Christianity, but you do if you're just believing in an eternal universe. And then third, belief in an eternal universe that's still subject to natural laws, which David Chalmers in Reality Plus thinks it would have to be, you run into other philosophical and scientific problems, such as where did those laws come from? Why should this universe be governed by an orderly physical reality when, as philosopher Danny Frederick, who doesn't argue generally along Christian lines in other places, I cite in the article we're talking about today, a paper of his saying the existence of natural laws seems puzzling because it implies that mindless bits of matter behave in a consistent and coordinated way. And he ends up concluding that only some kind of actual theism can provide the grounds for those natural laws. So these are all problems with the idea that there's an eternal self-existent universe and trusting in that as your stopping point for the infinite regress instead of accepting God who has revealed himself to us.
14: Yeah, all this discussion, what you're sharing here, just leads me to the same thing that I think we talked about in part one, and that is, I always wonder, you know, why people come up with these, what I would say, kind of out there hypotheses and theories and things. And to me, it seems as though they're trying everything to avoid believing in a God that they are ultimately responsible to, and one who's sovereign and control. They, you know, they want control. They want to be God.
13: Yeah, I would agree with that. The verse that comes to mind is in Romans 1, 18 to 20. And we read how people suppress the truth and unrighteousness, and God has revealed himself. What we can know about God, his divine and eternal nature in the things that have been made, which is all what we're talking about today, so that people are without excuse. And that word without excuse, it means without defense. The same word defense that we get the word apologetics from when we're talking about defending the faith. They are basically without apologetics because it's obvious within the creation that God has made. He has made himself obvious to us.
14: Exactly. Well, and as you say those words, I'm just thinking, Patricia, there might be somebody tuning in who they're struggling with that. They're maybe feeling a little bit convicted over that, that, you know, what does that mean? I'm without excuse. I look around and I see all that God has created here, and I'm supposed to believe in some God, in other words. And if I don't, I'm without excuse is kind of, you know, a sense that maybe they're getting. And so help us to understand that God's desire and the reason why he writes what he writes there in Romans chapter 1, and of course it's written by the Apostle Paul under the inspiration of the Holy Spirit, but why that's written is to be convicting, to draw someone, to help someone to see that the heavens declare the glory of God, the skies proclaim the work of his hands, and that we are to turn to this God, not to throw up our fist against him and be angry with him, but to turn to him and ask him to forgive us for going our own way and on all these things. So help us understand that, if you would.
13: Oh, absolutely. And in fact, I'd encourage people who are listening to find a Bible, find it online, read it. If you look at Acts 17, that's talking about where back in ancient Greece, in Athens, the Apostle Paul, in the days of the early church, shortly after Jesus' resurrection, he was talking to pagans in Athens, kind of telling them things along these same lines, that God has given us his witness in the world, in creation, the things that have been made, sending us rain and providing for our needs, so that we would seek him, so that people would search for him and find him. He desires people to be saved and to come to the knowledge of the truth. So he asks us to seek him, and he sends his church, his apostles, his prophets consistently all throughout history to reveal himself to people. He comes in person to reveal himself, whether that's ultimately through Jesus or all throughout the Old Testament. If you look at the earlier parts of the Bible, you see him speaking to people in many different ways. So God wants relationship with us. He wants us to search for him and find him. So I encourage you read that section in Acts and also start reading the Gospel of John, how everything that we see has been made through Jesus. That's how John starts out. In the beginning was the word, Jesus. That word in Greek, the logos or logos, talks about Jesus being the source for why the universe makes sense, why we have this orderly universe. In the beginning, the word of God. And the word was God. Jesus was God. In him all things were made. Without him nothing was made that has been made. In him was life. That life was the light of men. If you read through that, you get a sense of who the Creator was. And if you continue reading the Gospel, you will understand what he has done for you and how he wants to save you and bring you to himself forever for all eternity. So I encourage you to start there.
14: Yeah, well, we don't know who's all been listening to this broadcast here, Patricia, but I would surmise that there's probably one, maybe a couple, maybe a few who just wanted to hear about this whole simulation hypothesis. Are we living in a simulator? It's a very fascinating discussion and dialogue that we've been having, and so I can imagine there's some that are just wanting to learn about this and hear what we have to say about it. And they're coming to this and reach the point, as you shared there from Romans 1 and the other scriptures that we just brought up, where they're like, I don't know about all this. I don't know if I even understand what it means to have a relationship with your Creator. I don't know if I believe that there's a Creator. And so the very first thing you said when I asked you the question was, pick up a Bible, get a copy of the Bible, and make sure that it is a genuine Word of God Bible. There are sadly some translations out there that are biased because of the translators, but you can get good ones like ESV, I personally, just because when I got saved, the 1984 NIV was what I use. That's a real good one. So just a variety of good translations out there that you can rely upon. But pick that up and start reading for yourself, and you will very clearly see about the Creator right off the bat, and then you'll see about the fall of man in Genesis chapter 3 and how all of us now have this sin nature. We all have sinned and fall short of the glory of God, and you'll see about the Son of God, Jesus Christ, who is, you know, what the Old Testament points to, Jesus, and then the New Testament tells you all about the Son of God and what he did and going to the cross and taking your sin upon himself and then rising from the dead victorious over sin and over death, and he grants forgiveness of sins and eternal life in heaven with him to all who would believe, all who would repent of their sin and put their faith in him. And so thank you so much for sharing there as you did, Patricia. And I would love to have those tuning in right now who, you know, maybe haven't understood this, maybe have heard it before, but have never put their faith in Christ, to connect with me. theplumlineradio@gmail.com is that email. And Plum again is P-L-U-M-B, theplumlineradio@gmail.com. I'm going to go ahead and go to the break here, and we've got a lot of ground to cover in our final segment, so we will get to that and then summarize all of this and pull it all together with my guest, Patricia Engler of Answers in Genesis. So as we go to the break here, love to have you connect with those sponsors that you hear from. They make it possible for you to be able to hear the show on the radio. So reach out, say thanks to them, do business with them, support their ministries. And in the meantime, contact me as well. Drop me just a quick email and say, hey, I need to know more about what you called the gospel, which means the good news about Jesus Christ. That email again, theplumlineradio@gmail.com. 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You're tuned into The Plumb Line. I'm your host, Jay Rudolph. My guest, Patricia Engler of Answers in Genesis. And we're having a fascinating discussion about the question, are we living in a simulator? And that's a question that's been posed in the world by some big names out there, and it's drawn a lot of attention and a lot more discussion of late. And the whole idea and concept is addressed in part two of a two-part series that you can find at answersingenesis.org. Can we know that we're not living in a simulator? A title of this one from Patricia Engler, my guest. And so we're up to a section here in the article where, I guess it's a rhetorical question, why the simulation hypothesis is self-defeating. And so talk to us a little bit about that.
13: Yes, so ultimately, a self-defeating argument is one that has to borrow some sort of concept from outside of itself, outside the framework it's arguing from. And in this case, if you're arguing for an atheistic simulator hypothesis, you're ending up having to borrow concepts of logic and morality and knowledge from outside of atheism. So it ends up not being able to work. Even if you want to have some sort of quasi-theism, like a belief in a self-existent eternal universe, you can't get it to work based on the way that people like David Chalmers have articulated the simulation hypothesis. So that's why it's self-defeating.
14: Yeah. And ultimately, again, they don't have the ability to turn to those things of epistemology, the logic, the knowledge, the morality, the things that are grounded in the Word of God.
13: Yes. And the reason for that is because they're not looking to God as the basis in his character for these things. So David Chalmers, in his book Reality Plus that we've been talking about, he says basically that this entity that's making the simulation that we're all living in, if we're in a simulator, he doesn't want to believe in God. This is some sort of intelligent designer of our simulated universe, but he doesn't want that intelligent designer to be God. So he has to say it's a not quite God, not quite divine creator. So he says, well, it could be a teenage girl in the universe next up. But this teenage

0: 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I'm Dan Watkins from All Four Seasons. A beautiful new garage door will refresh your entire home, and you'll be excited and proud every time you pull in. 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
1: But again, this is an argument, and it's trying to be logical, but if we are living in a simulation, the teenage girl in the universe next up can't give us that basis for logic. Because why should the reality governing the simulator and the cosmos beyond it be orderly and logical and predictable enough to sustain the simulation and the simulator, the girl in the universe next up? So David Chalmers kind of says, well, natural law takes care of that. But as we talked about before the break, natural law, again, presupposes God. And that philosopher Danny Frederick unpacked that in more detail. So the teenage girl would have to abide by natural laws and the laws of logic. She can't be the basis for these things. So again, you end up needing God as the universal immaterial source for why logic exists in the first place.
2: Yeah. And the book does address some of these big questions. How do we know God exists? Why do we need God as the grounds for knowledge and so on? So he recognizes that these are questions that, you know, Christian philosophers and theologians are going to be posing.
1: Yes. So he objects. He offers four objections to the idea that God, the real God, might be the basis for truth. So yes, he, as you said, he's knowing that this is going to be a counter-argument, so he's trying to respond. But as it turns out, none of those objections actually hold up. So just to summarize them, the first objection he asks, how do we know God exists? And as Christians, we can respond that Scripture, God's Word, the Holy Spirit, and the capability that God has given us to perceive Him through creation all give us warranted knowledge of God. They let us know that God exists. And philosophers like Alvin Plantinga, although he's not a creationist in the biblical sense, he has dealt with these types of issues in a lot more detail, explaining how we can know that God exists. The second, Reality Plus asks, why do we need God as the grounds for knowledge? And in answer, only a being with divine attributes, so God, with attributes like self-existence and transcendence, can give us the philosophical grounds for knowledge as we unpack more in part one. So again, I'd point you to Dr. Jason Lyle's book, The Ultimate Proof of Creation, for a much more in-depth response to that objection. A third, the book asks whether the idea that God exists is just a variation of a speculation that philosopher René Descartes had back in the day, that reality might just be an illusion, that some, you know, maybe a demon just came up with this. And he's saying, well, maybe this is just a variant of that. And in reply, Descartes' idea about a demon coming up with reality is completely different, because God is the greatest possible being. He alone has omniscience and is all-knowing and all-good and non-deceptive and self-revelatory, so you can't compare those two things. And then fourth, Reality Plus, this book asks, why isn't the idea of God ruled out because there's no appearance of God? So you're saying, well, God hasn't, he doesn't really appear to us, so doesn't that kind of invalidate the idea that he exists? But no, we understand that God has made himself known in the ways that we talked about earlier, through creation, through Scripture, through Jesus himself coming down, God in human flesh stepping into his own creation and redeeming it. And for these reasons, to deny God is indefensible, as we talked about earlier. So Christianity can give very valid responses to all of those objections Chalmers raises.
2: Yeah. One other thing before we sum this all up, and that is this whole idea that we'd be living in a simulator, that virtual reality is the real reality, it doesn't account for any morality. What reason, what basis would there be for any morality if you're living in that type of universe?
1: Oh, exactly. So Chalmers considers some secular arguments about the basis for morality that we actually talked about in part one, so utilitarianism and Kantianism. He recognizes those don't work. So he kind of promotes this virtue ethics idea that actions are moral if they line up with virtues.

0: like justice and courage and kindness. But within secularism, how do we define these virtues? How do we know they're good? How do we explain how we know this? Because the teenage girl in the universe next up isn't necessarily good. Chalmers recognizes that. So she can't be the basis for morality. So the simulation hypothesis can't explain where goodness comes from, how we can know and define it, why we should be good in terms of accountability and rewards and punishments, what motivates us to be good. But God's word does give us all those things. And it also gives us the basis for knowledge, which the simulation hypothesis can't, because if you accept Chalmers' view that God doesn't exist, and that we can't know we're not in a simulation, one of two possibilities is the case. Either we're not in a simulation, we're just naturally evolved beings, but then you can't have logic for the reasons we talked about earlier. Or we are in a simulation, but our simulator hasn't revealed themselves or explained the details of our programming, so we still have no way whether to know we're programmed with the capacity for genuine knowledge. We could have been programmed with faulty reasoning that doesn't correspond to reality, that we wouldn't be able to recognize it. So neither possibility gives us the basis for knowledge within the simulator hypothesis. So there's no basis for knowledge, no basis for logic, no basis for morality. There's no reason why we can actually even make a coherent argument if the simulation hypothesis is valid, so it's self-defeating.
1: Wow. Well, we have mined some deep and profound truths in what the Word of God has for us about this subject in this discussion. Covered a lot of ground here. We've got 2 minutes left. And so can we summarize this and leave the listeners with what you want them to take home from this very interesting discussion, please?
0: Yeah, absolutely. So to summarize, the simulation hypothesis is ultimately self-defeating. There's no reason to think that we're living in a simulator, because if we are living in a simulator, we don't even have a basis to trust our thinking. We don't have a basis to say that we ought to think along logical lines in the first place either. So I would suggest that if you're listening and you've maybe been contemplating the simulation hypothesis, I would say it's a lie. Leave it alone and turn to the living God. Go to God's word, read the Gospel of John, read the entire Bible, seek the Lord, ask him to reveal himself to you. I'm thinking of the verse, ask and you'll receive, seek and you'll find, knock and the door will be open. Jesus wants us to seek him, and he will speak to your heart, he'll reveal himself to you. So seek Jesus, the real creator, and surrender your life to him.
1: Amen. God's word is the framework, not any hypothesis or theory like this whole simulator or hypothesis we've been talking about. And so that's what we've really stressed. And the word of God, as you point out in the article too, assures us that not only does truth exist, but truth has a name. And you referenced, you know, the first chapter of the Gospel of John, Jesus, the word. He is the way, the truth, and the life, and no one comes to the Father except through him. That's John 14:6. And so thank you, Patricia. It's been a wonderful discussion. I really appreciate your insights, and thankful for how the Lord has used you to bring these insights to us. So thanks for being on.
0: Yes, thanks so much for being willing to talk about this rather in-depth subject. Appreciate that.
1: Yes, indeed. Patricia Engler again with Answers in Genesis. You can find these columns that we have discussed at answersingenesis.org, answersingenesis.org. 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
9: Breaking news this hour from townhall.com. I'm Michael Harrington. A man who opened fire near a White House security checkpoint is dead. The investigation continues. He reportedly had mental problems. It was near 17th Street and Pennsylvania Avenue where the man pulled a weapon from his bag and began firing. The Secret Service killed him. President Trump was in the building. He is fine. Transportation Secretary Sean Duffy and New York Senator Kirsten Gillibrand clash over travel, funding, and credibility. Correspondent Willie Nelson.
10: During a Senate hearing, Gillibrand criticized Duffy's privately funded America 250 road trip, calling it politically inappropriate. Duffy fired back, pointing to her acceptance of $7 million from trial lawyers and her frequent private jet use. Gillibrand denied the claim, but records show she spent more than $600,000 on charter flights in recent years. That would make her one of the top Senate users of private air travel. Willie Nelson reporting.
9: The president says a deal with Iran, including something to open the Strait of Hormuz, has been largely negotiated. He made the announcement on social media. Public policy expert Matthew Continetti says any potential deal would need to be built on a few key foundational requirements.
11: The first is that Iran cannot exit this conflict with control over the Strait of Hormuz. That would be a victory for Iran. And then the second is we can't allow U.S. funds or U.S. permission for the regime to rebuild and rearm.
9: He made his comments to the Salem Radio Network. A suicide bomber detonated an explosive-laden vehicle near a railway track as a passenger train passed through the southern Pakistani city of Quetta today. It killed 23 people and wounded 70 others. The force of the blast caused two train cars to overturn. More on these stories at townhall.com.
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9: Investigators are combing through a New York City shipyard trying to find the cause of a fire and explosion that killed one person and injured more than 30 firefighters and medical personnel. Officials say 36 people were injured, most of them firefighters and other first responders. One civilian died in the blast, which took place Friday on Staten Island. A firefighter and a fire marshal were inside the structure when the explosion happened. Both were seriously injured by the shockwave from the blast. A Ukrainian drone attack has caused a fire at a Russian oil terminal, according to officials in Russia's Krasnodar region. The incident occurred overnight where falling drone debris sparked a fire, injuring two people. Russia's Astra News outlet reports that Ukrainian drones struck the terminal, a key site for Russian state-controlled pipelines. Ukraine's general staff says that Ukrainian forces struck the facility overnight. The death toll from a Ukrainian drone strike on a college dorm has risen to 18. News and analysis at townhall.com. Coca prices are going down and real chocolate is making a comeback.
14: Hershey is going back to the way things used to be. No more smaller bars, extra wafers, and chocolate alternatives. They're putting the cocoa back in, and others may follow suit, as a slump in bean prices since 2024 makes the traditional treats more profitable. A near 70% slide in cocoa futures from late 2024 promises lower shelf prices for consumers, and a partial reversal away from chocolate alternatives made with too little cocoa to qualify as chocolate. I'm Bill Alexander.
9: Today is Sunday, May the 24th. It's the 144th day of 2026. On this date in history, 1883, New York's Brooklyn Bridge, at the time the world's longest suspension bridge, opened to traffic. And on this date in 1935, the first big league baseball game was played at night in Cincinnati. More on these stories at townhall.com.
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20: Showers and thunderstorms around this afternoon and this evening. A few scattered showers overnight. We'll see a low tonight around 65. Tomorrow, Memorial Day, will be cloudy with showers and thunderstorms, high in the low 80s. Thunderstorms continue Tuesday and Wednesday. I'm Georgia WeatherNet meteorologist KJ Allen on AM 920. The Answer.
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26: It is Friday, May the 22nd. Another hour of common sense for the American people. Scott Jennings broadcasting from Louisville, Kentucky today. A lot of rain out there today. I was hoping to drive up to Cincinnati tonight and see my beloved St. Louis Cardinals play the Reds, but I don't know. Not looking so hot on the hour by hour. We'll have to keep an eye on it this afternoon. Let's check the headlines. Tulsi Gabbard is resigning as National Intelligence Chief. This just happened in the last hour. Tulsi's husband has a rare form of bone cancer, and she's going to be spending more time with him, she says, in a letter to the president. But Tulsi Gabbard is out at the White House. Her last day will be June 30th. This morning, President Trump swore in Kevin Warsh to lead the Federal Reserve. Let's hear from Warsh. Cut 11.
27: As you demonstrate, Mr. President, every day, energy and purpose are how big obstacles are overcome. Your greatest ambitions are for America, for what free people can achieve when they have the chance. And while I'm not naive about the challenges we face, I believe, Mr. President, these years can bring unmatched prosperity that will raise living standards for Americans from all walks of life. And the Fed has something to do with it. Our mandate at the Fed is to promote price stability and maximum employment. When we pursue those aims with wisdom and clarity, independence and resolve, inflation can be lower, growth stronger, real take-home pay higher, and America can be more prosperous.
26: Kevin Warsh speaking at the White House earlier today. Tuesday was primary night for a lot of states, including the state of Georgia, where a critical Senate election comes up in the fall. The incumbent Democrat is John Ossoff, and he's the only incumbent Democrat defending a state that Trump won in 2024. Two candidates in the Republican Party moved on to the runoff election, which is occurring on June 16th. One of them will join us in just a moment. Let's hear his most recent campaign ad. Cut number four.
0: Felt like we had one more question.
1: What makes you different?
0: D.C. politicians, they focus on getting rich and famous and never on who hired them, which is you. And as a football coach for 30 years, I can spot these meat-first guys a mile away. And we got to get rid of them. And as your senator, I'll never forget that you're the boss. And they need accountability. Term limits, ban stock trading, end these government shutdowns. And up there, I'm going to work with President Trump, but for you. I'm Derek Dooley, and I approve this message.
26: He was the coach of the Tennessee Volunteers and is son of legendary football coach Vince Dooley, running for the Senate now with the backing of Governor Brian Kemp in Georgia. Please welcome to the Scott Jennings Show, Derek Dooley, who joins us live today. Derek, welcome in.
2: Thank you, Scott. It's a real honor to be on the show, and there's a lot of excitement down here as we got this sprint to the runoff in about 3.5 weeks.
26: Yeah, it's a close race. Some of the polling is close out there. Of course, I think the first question is pretty obvious. There's a lot of intrigue around whether President Trump is planning to get involved in this race and make an endorsement. I'll just start here. Have you been in touch with the president or the White House, and what do you hear on that front?
2: Well, let me start by saying, you know, back in August, we were polling at zero. I'm a political outsider. 2 months ago, we were polling at 10, and everybody was writing us off. They said there's no chance we can make it to the runoff. Of course, we had a great night Tuesday night, got over 30%, and now the latest poll, we're only 5 points behind Mike, and there's still 13 undecided. So we feel great about the position we are in. Our team has been communicating with the White House all along this process. And it would obviously be a great honor to get the president's endorsement, just like it's an honor to get the governor's endorsement. But, Scott, as you know, the most important endorsement are the people of Georgia, and that's what I've been working to earn over the last 10 months.
26: Well, you mentioned that you're a political outsider. You jump from the sports world into the politics world. It's a rough-and-tumble business out there in politics. It's not easy to put your name on a ballot. So let me ask you, what's it been like to run for office, and has it been all that you thought it would be? Give us a little flavor for what the campaign for you, a first-timer, has been like so far.
2: Well, it is rough and tumble, but if there's any profession that might have some analogy to that, it's my 28-year career in coaching, where I spent 19 in college, most of them in the SEC, 9 in the NFL. And listen, I just loved it. I never thought I was going to get out of coaching. But, you know, what happened, Scott, was after COVID during the last administration, probably like millions of other Americans, it jarred me and it kind of woke me up. I felt like we were going off a cliff. I felt like Congress had changed. It's not working for the people. And that's what led me to get in this. What I have found very similar is, you know, I spent a lot of time recruiting, where you're out there with people from all walks of life. You're sitting in kitchens and living rooms asking them to trust you. And that's not any different than what we do here in politics. We're doing the same thing. We have a message that we believe in. We're trying to reach all voters and represent all the voters in Georgia. And I'm asking them the same thing, to trust me as their leader, someone who will go up there and fight for them and put them first.
26: All right. I think a lot of Republicans in Georgia are looking at this runoff. They like you. They like Congressman Collins. And they're probably asking themselves one question. Which of these guys is best positioned and best able to beat John Ossoff, who's got a ton of money in the bank? There's a lot of Democrats that even want him to run for president. So make the case here on the show. What makes Dooley the best Republican to defeat Ossoff in November?
2: Well, Scott, I think it really comes down to two things. Number one is an ability to stay on offense. Yeah, I was amazed as I traveled around this state how little people really know who John Ossoff is. He's not threatening to many people. He lays low. You don't see him grandstanding on CNN or standing next to Chuck Schumer. And it's strategic because he knows voting 98% for Joe Biden simply does not reflect the values of the Georgia people. And so we already got a preview of what his plan's going to be. He's hoping Mike gets the nominee so he can go on full attack the same way Buddy Carter did on a lot of his ethics charge and other things that he has to defend to keep him on defense. Well, he can't do that to me. We're going to stay on offense and educate the people on his record. But the second thing, Scott, that's even more important is learning from our past elections. You know, we have the most popular governor in our lifetime, Governor Kemp, conservative, pro-business, who annihilated Stacey Abrams by 7.5 points. But the Republican Party has not won a Senate race in 10 years. And the lesson really is, if you're going to win in Georgia, we have a very big, diverse state. And if you're going to win statewide, not a heavy red-leaning congressional district, you have got to have a candidate who not only can energize, mobilize the Trump Republican voters, but you better have someone who can find a little common ground with or have a leadership style that resonates with voters that maybe don't always vote Republican or they don't always vote in the midterms or primaries. And I don't care if it's white suburban mom, the black community, Hispanic, Indian, Asian, Jewish, everybody's important. Nobody did it better than Governor Kemp. And simply put, it's something I've done for 30 years as a coach, sitting there and asking from people from all walks of life to trust me. And then you got to earn it. You got to show it every day. You're not a man of your word. You're not making it 28 years in coaching. So that's why I think I know I'm the best candidate to beat John Ossoff. And I'm pretty sure as we put out our message to voters, they're feeling the same way. And that's why we're seeing such a tremendous surge in our polling and the momentum on the ground.
26: That voice you're hearing, Derek Dooley, one of the two Republicans who moved on from the primary to this upcoming runoff in Georgia, looking to run against John Ossoff in November. We got about 30 seconds. Derek, you're running on this thing called the Georgia Contract. It's sort of your campaign platform. Give us a little idea what's in there.
2: Well, it's a simply put, as I have expressed my disappointment in leadership from careerism to the corruption to the inaction, Congress is not working for the people the way it used to. And I want to show the people of Georgia that I'm not going to go up there and turn into the rest of them. So we had a one-page simple pledge. It's built around five things, starting with where my loyalty is to the people of Georgia. But the big three are, number one is, I'm only going to serve two terms, fight for term limits. I'm not going to trade stocks or crypto, and we need to ban this stuff. And I'm not going to take a check during a government shutdown. And I think it's time we change the rules on what happens there. We need to take away their pay and privileges. And it ends with just staying accountable. It's just a simple pledge to the Georgia people. I put it, you know, pen on paper. Maybe it's the old lawyer in me, Scott, but I just think it means something more when you put it into writing. And the people have really embraced it. They know what they're going to get if I get into Congress. They know where I'm going to stand. And so it comes from the heart. And that's why I think it means so much to the Georgia people.
26: All right, Derek Dooley, running for the United States Senate down in Georgia. He was one of the two Republicans to get out of that primary and go to a runoff. Congressman Mike Collins is the other. And they're looking to face John Ossoff in November. Ossoff's got a ton of money and a lot of national Democratic backing, but Georgia did go for President Trump in 2024. It'll be a top target for the Republicans, for both parties, really, as we head into the November election. Derek Dooley, thanks for joining us here on the Scott Jennings Show. When we come back, it is time for the Relief Factor Pain of the Week. What will it be? Come back and find out here on Salem. Stay with us. It's Scott Jennings. 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
26: Friday, May 22nd. You know, it's time for the Relief Factor Pain of the Week. However, we're going to do that in 60 seconds because first, I need to tell you about my friends at Chapter. Here's what Chapter does. They consult with you about what the right Medicare plan is for you. So listen up. If you are on Medicare or if you are like me and you had family members, my parents in my case, that are getting into Medicare, you need Chapter. You get all this mess of mailers and robocalls and half-truths. Really, the only question you have is, are we on the right plan? There's like thousands of plans. And all you want to know is, did we pick the right plan? It's very confusing. Chapter They will help you figure out if you're on the right plan. They have this consultation. It takes less than 20 minutes. And they'll figure it out. If you are, they'll tell you. And by the way, when my dad went through it, they said, oh, yes, you're on the right plan. But I'll tell you what they did do for my dad. They helped him find a primary care physician. He needed a new one. They got him a doctor. He was like a concierge in that way. And for my mom, they looked at her plans, and her plan was good, but they were able to help her save about $600 a year on her Plan G. So my parents, they went through it, took 20 minutes, and they got results. My advice is, if you need this kind of consulting, and let me tell you, if you're on Medicare, you need it. Trust me. Call up Chapter. Don't gamble with your health care. Connect with them today. Dial #250 and say Medicare plan. It's a free call. There's no pressure. You talk to a real person. They work for you. They do not work for the insurance companies. I think this is what makes Chapter so unique. They have no allegiance to, connection to, or any kind of financial ties to the insurance companies. They only work for you. So they're not incentivized to move you into one thing or the other. They're incentivized only to give you the right answer. It's called Chapter. Dial #250, say Medicare plan. You won't regret it. Now, Brother Sean, back in Hollywood, it is time for the Relief Factor Pain of the Week.
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26: Okay, the Relief Factor Pain of the Week. I mean, it's no great pain to me because I like watching Democrats suffer, as you know. But it is a pain to the Democratic National Committee, and it is a pain to elected Democrats and rank-and-file Democrats everywhere. And it is the topic of the DNC autopsy. I don't know if you've been following this saga or not, but after Kamala Harris lost the 2024 election, the Democratic Party, and this is not unusual, conducted what they called an autopsy to figure out the cause of death of the Kamala Harris campaign. This was a 192-page document, and it's been sitting over at the Democratic Party, and they have been refusing to release it. And there's been a lot of people saying, hey, you need to put this out. We need to have a conversation as a party, blah, blah, blah. Finally, it leaks out. Winds up in the hands of CNN and other media outlets. So I thought I would look at this and review it for you, since it's such a pain to the Democrats. Let's see here. 200 pages, a lot of internal finger-pointing, zero recognition that voters may simply disagree with the progressive priorities on which Kamala Harris ran. Zero recognition of the cover-up of Joe Biden's health and all that went on there. Zero recognition of a lack of a democratic process to choose Kamala Harris after they ran Biden out of town. Listen to Caitlin Collins, by the way, over on CNN after she got a hold of this thing. Take a listen to this. Cut number 12.
10: Throughout its 192 pages, many of them riddled with spelling mistakes and factual errors, what you might really raise your eyebrow is the report's total silence on some of the biggest questions about the 2024 election overall. Not included in those 192 pages is any judgment about President Biden's decision to run for a second term or the impact that the war in Gaza had on splitting the Democratic Party. And there's also no mention of the fact that Harris replaced Biden without any electoral process or of the former vice president's failure to do an interview on the Joe Rogan podcast and other media opportunities.
26: That was Caitlin Collins, my friend over at CNN, ripping apart the Democratic Party's autopsy. I guess they really had no choice but to release it. And once you have a document like this inside of a political organization, if more than one person has it, of course it's going to eventually get out. But this is causing great pain to the Democratic National Committee today. It's causing great pain to Democratic office holders. Did they really need 192 pages to tell us that Joe Biden sucked as president and Kamala Harris would have sucked even more? I mean, that's the autopsy. He ruined the country and she was crazy. There's your autopsy, ladies and gentlemen. And that is the Relief Factor Pain of the Week. Punditry is next on the Scott Jennings Show. Stay with us.
9: 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Scott Jennings, a real pain in the agenda for the lefties.
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18: With SRN News, I'm Michael Harrington in Washington. Trying to learn more about a man who opened fire near a White House security checkpoint last night and was shot dead by the Secret Service. Third incident of gunfire in the vicinity of President Trump in the past month. The agency said in a statement that a preliminary investigation found the man was near 17th and Pennsylvania Avenue when he pulled a weapon from his bag and opened fire. The suspect later died at the hospital. A bystander was shot. We're not clear yet on what their condition is. Secretary of State Marco Rubio has arrived in India ahead of a meeting this week with his counterparts from India, Australia, Japan, and members of the Indo-Pacific Strategic Alliance known as the Quad. The visit comes as Washington is seeking to stabilize relations with India after ties soured over President Trump's tariff policies, which raised duties on several Indian exports. This is SRN News.
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1: Showers and thunderstorms around this afternoon and this evening. A few scattered showers overnight. We'll see a low tonight around 65. Tomorrow, Memorial Day, will be cloudy with showers and thunderstorms, high in the low 80s. Thunderstorms continue Tuesday into Wednesday. I'm Georgia WeatherNet meteorologist KJ Allen on AM 920, The Answer.
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26: In 60 seconds, we bring on our friend Alex Marlowe from Breitbart and from the Alex Marlowe Show here on Salem. He'll be our special Friday pundit of the week. First, a quick history note for you. I'll take you back to 1775, St. John's Church in Richmond. Patrick Henry rose to speak words that spurred the American Revolution, and they echo throughout our history to this day. 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All right, common sense for the American people, Friday afternoon, and it's time for Friday Punditry, our special guest pundit of the week, none other than the Alex Marlowe. You know him from the Alex Marlowe Show here on Salem. He's also editor-in-chief of Breitbart. Alex, good to hear you and see you, brother. Thanks for coming on.
19: Scott, always a pleasure. Thanks for having me back on the show.
26: All right, let's start here. The View this week, Alex, has had a banner week. They have thrown out some bangers this week, and we've talked a little bit about it. I haven't gotten to this one yet, but it's important. Sonny Hostin, most known for outsmarting Kamala Harris in October of 2024, is now on television this week defending Black Lives Matter riots as really not being all that bad. Let's listen to cut number five.
20: I just think we need to make it clear that there can be no comparison between the Black Lives Matter movement and what we saw on January 6th. So I just want to make that clear.
21: And that's not the suggestion.
20: Yeah. Yeah. I know that wasn't your suggestion, but, you know, people that watch our show take away different things. So I just want to make that part clear. There were very limited destruction of property and violence during the uprising, the Black Lives Matter uprising.
21: No threats to the president. Probably disagree on property damage, but we don't need to relitigate 6 years ago.
26: Now, Alex, that's not the way I remember it. How do you see it?
19: Sure, and it's not the way the insurance companies remember it either, because I think there was about $1 billion, maybe even $2 billion in property damage that took place during those riots. But joking aside, I lived just across the Potomac from Georgetown during that time, and previously I lived on the other side of Georgetown in Foggy Bottom. And I'll tell you that that whole area, which is really iconic, some of the best architecture, some of the best street layouts that you could ever imagine in an iconic American city in D.C., every store is either shut down or is boarded up or the windows are smashed. It was so horrible. It completely ruined so many cities. That was just where I was on a personal level. Anyone who's in denial that those riots were doing damage is lying to themselves.
26: Well, no, they're lying to their audience over at ABC on The View. They lied all week. They had another segment this week where they were telling people that if you get a drug from the Trump RX exchange, that has lowered drug prices dramatically, that you will die. I mean, literally saying out loud, if you go on this exchange and get your prescription drugs, you will die. Alyssa Farah Griffin was trying to correct them over there, and they doubled down. No, you will die. Don't take this. You will die. It was the height of irresponsibility. And I see today that Brendan Carr is talking about The View and how ABC wants The View to be seen as a bona fide news program that is to protect them so that they can continue to have on only Democratic guests. What do you think Brendan and the FCC ought to do about The View over here and ABC trying to treat this show like a news show?
19: Yeah, it's not a new show. It's a political show. They advance certain candidates that they care about and certain, and they use government spectrum to do so. They use the government airwaves. This is blessed by our government. It's a complete outrage. It's always been an outrage, but it's very hard to make wholesale change like that. But I think Carr wants to do so, and I think he should. There's no reason that our government spectrum should go to shows like this, especially when they're putting out such horrific ideas that are just not rooted in the truth. I'll tell you, I'm married to a physician, lots of physicians in the family. That was the first I had heard that you can't get a drug from Trump RX and have it be a good drug. It is one of these things that is going to make people sick and die because of the misinformation.
26: Yeah, what they told their audience, I said that the other day, which is, what if there's someone sitting out there watching this saying, oh, I'd like to save, you know, 90% on some prescription drug, but I don't want to take it and I can't afford it otherwise. I mean, this has real consequences, and I haven't really seen them take any responsibility for that. They rarely take responsibility for this misinformation. You did hear Sonny raise the specter of January 6th. It's been in the news this week because of the president's weaponization fund. There's been a lot of back and forth about this. It kind of blew up the Senate yesterday. Alex, give us a little insight into what you're thinking about the politics of this weaponization fund and how the president's going to have to interact with the Congress on it.
19: Yeah, I don't really like it, Scott, and I try not to spend too much of my show complaining about the president because there's so many other shows like that. And I got to spend some time with some of our listeners at AM 560 The Answer in Chicago. And the hosts over there, Dan Proft and Sean Thompson, who do local shows there, they're very convincing that it's a good thing, but I just don't see it. I understand why Trump feels like people who support him were targeted by the government and should have some recompense, and I get that. It just feels like politically very tricky to do this. And a lot of the stuff that happened January the 6th was, I think, cooked, and there was Fed involvement on it. But some of it was just bad. And parsing all that just seems like not a great use of my time personally in a midterm year. That's my take. Well, what's your take, Scott?
26: Yeah, I think that it's absolutely true that the government's been weaponized against people. I mean, remember, this whole thing started because the government was weaponized against Donald Trump. They leaked his tax returns. That's where this whole thing started. He sued them. The settlement here, I understand the impulse. I'm not surprised Congress wants to know about $1.8 billion. I mean, it's taxpayer money. I would probably have questions about it if I were a member of Congress as well. I also think there's questions about the contours. Who would be eligible for this? I mean, somebody was asking the other day, like, what if Democrats take over? Could they give money out of this fund to, say, Hunter Biden? I wouldn't want my money going to Hunter Biden. So I guess I want to see a little bit more, you know, what are the contours of this? And I'd like to see a little more congressional involvement and transparency because, you know, it's a lot of money.
19: We're on the same page on that. But I'll tell you, though, it is getting some people to expose themselves because I saw Tom, or as I'm calling him now, Thom Tillis. I've demoted him to Thom Tillis. He was saying how this is tyranny. And I was thinking about all the stuff that he's rubber stamped over the years that is taking taxpayer money and wasting it. But this is where he puts his foot down, says tyranny. So maybe it's all just some sort of gamesmanship by Trump to get some of the haters and losers to announce themselves.
26: I mean, look, there's no doubt that the Biden administration punished their political opponents. I mean, they were talking internally about how to put more nuns in jail. They were prosecuting pro-lifers for praying on the sidewalk. They use regulatory agencies to go after conservatives. So it's not really in dispute that the government has been weaponized. And by the way, the Supreme Court ruled that hundreds of people were, in fact, over and improperly prosecuted by DOJ on January 6th issues. So these are facts. These things are laying out there. Now, whether this is the right mechanism to deal with it, I'm a little more suspect, but we'll see how it plays out when the Congress comes back in 10 days. Speaking of Hunter Biden, he went on the Candace Owens podcast this week, and he, like many Democrats, seems to believe that all of the assassination attempts against President Trump are hoaxes, that they're fabricated. Let's hear that in cut number two.
3: They lie to us about things. They make a big deal, and then they make it want to, you know, it's going to go away. They're going to keep pretending and telling us that this is a totally normal grieving widow. Okay. No one's buying that. Like, that something's just not right here. Everyone can see that. This is not how you would react to your husband being shot. And this sort of just, I'm fine. And I, like, 2 weeks later, I fully accept the narrative. I have no interest in anything else. It's over. Let's close it. I forgive him. Let's move on. You're asking us to abandon our common sense and our humanity is what you're asking us to do. And that kind of seems like where we're at, like they're insisting on this. And I'm going, where is this going to go? Because we're not doing the thing they want us to do. Like, they are just constantly giving us slop all the time. I mean, even the recent White House Correspondents' Dinner, there was so much theater to it after, so much theater. And now it's kind of, okay, Secret Service maybe shot each other and we're just going to kind of quietly move on. But Trump needs a ballroom. Like, that's a normal reaction. Hey, there's a shooting duck. Hey, well, we better get that ballroom.
4: And by the way, it's going to cost $1 billion now. And by the way, it's not from donors. And by the way, we're going to do it. Like, it's just like, it's just the constant, like, talk about gaslighting.
3: It's been, this has been just this, and we're not even, are we even a year into Trump's second term?
4: We're a little over a year.
26: So, Alex, we have Candace Owens and Hunter Biden essentially saying that they think these assassination attempts are fabricated or hoaxes for the purpose of getting political outcomes. What do you make of it?
19: It's amazing to behold what's going on here, because these are people who act like they care about facts and truth, but there's no specifics that are supplied. There's no data that's supplied. It's just all conjecture and performance art. And then Candace is going after the theater of presidential attempted assassinations. Yeah, there's going to be some theater involved in something like that. But Hunter is obviously a duplicitous guy, not a trustworthy guy. I've written extensively about him, and an interesting guy, but a fundamentally dishonest person to his core. And Candace has spent the last, 10 months trying to destroy the organization Charlie Kirk built and destroy Charlie Kirk's widow, who is the mother of his children. So it is the peak of online narcissism to watch these guys try to just use their platforms in order to try to gain more online clout for no purpose whatsoever. Accomplishes absolutely zero, this conversation.
26: Yeah, looking at Candace Owens yucking it up over conspiracy theories with Hunter Biden. If you're a Republican or a conservative out there who used to think Candace Owens was speaking for you, might be time to reassess your assumptions about that. Let me talk about another online, very online person that said something today that I think bears some conversation. Tucker Carlson, he is unhappy that Thomas Massie, the congressman from here in Kentucky, was defeated, and he had some comments on that. Let's listen to Tucker, cut number one.
5: We beat the evil Thomas Massie with his jihadi backers. This is a blow against Islamic Jihad, whatever that is. Islamic Jihad, which along with Hamas is one of the big problems in the 4th District of Kentucky. They've been very, very concerned about Islamic Jihad and Hamas and Hezbollah for a long time in Covington. Islamic Jihad, whatever that is. Islamic Jihad.
26: Alex, what do you think? Islamic Jihad, a laughing matter or something to take seriously?
19: I don't get this. And why does he say Hezbollah that way? I don't, Scott, this is just so crazed to me. I mean, how about the Bourbon Street attack in New Orleans, January 2025, Bondi Beach, Australia, just 6 months ago? I was just looking at Nigeria alone, where the president's been trying to clean up Nigeria, attacks against Christians. Tucker constantly talking about his Christian faith. Falun jihadis killing of 45 Christian farmers in a barbaric attack in 2021. We had 200 plus killed in ISIS-linked attacks in Western Nigeria just this year. 1,500 terrorist attacks in 2021 alone in Nigeria. I mean, it's nonstop with the killings of Christians, particularly in Nigeria, but also in the West.
26: It's a real thing.
19: Why is it so funny? I don't get it.
26: Yeah, it's a real thing. And I think you and I and our audience knows exactly why he's mocking it, but we'll leave that till after the break. Alex Marlowe is our pundit of the week. Sure. We'll come back with the winners and losers of the week right after this. First, a quick word from our friends at Freespoke. What is Freespoke? Well, it's the search engine that I use to prepare for my debates on CNN. It's the search engine that I use to prepare for this show every single day. 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
6: Oh, hey, Smiley. That's Smiley. Always nice when he comes by. 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Hey, you're in a hurry. What's up? Oh, yeah. 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Andrews. 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Andrews Mega Tune-Up? 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
6: Couple of breaking news items before we get back to Friday punditry. Number one, Tulsi Gabbard has resigned as the Director of National Intelligence. Last day will be June 30th. She gave her letter of resignation to the president this morning. And the White House has just updated President Trump's weekend schedule, and he is canceling his trip to Bedminster for Saturday and Sunday. He's now staying in Washington for the weekend. No reason why, just that he did change his schedule to stay at the White House. We'll have to see what that means on the other side of the weekend. Alex Marlow is our pundit of the week. It's time to do winners and losers. Alex, who won the week in American politics?
7: I'll give you two answers, Scott. The first one is sort of an easy one, a big week for Ken Paxton, and I'll tell you why. When John Cornyn, he was in that race with him, Cornyn couldn't get to 50%, which is remarkable for an incumbent in that Texas primary, and Trump announced he would endorse. Everyone was telling me it was going to be a Cornyn endorsement, and it was supposed to happen right away. It took 75 days, and then all of a sudden, Trump endorsed Paxton. Why did he do it? I think Paxton made a historic political move when he said, I'll drop out if Cornyn gets the SAVE Act passed, an act of pure brilliance from Paxton and whoever is running his political team. Those guys have got to be hot items here because that was a fantastic move and ended up securing the endorsement. And I think he's going to be a better senator. So I love that one. Huge win for Paxton. Genius move on the political front. But I think Trump, I'm still giving Trump a W. Gas prices are high. The Iran war is dragging on. But he ended the career of Cassidy. He ended the career of Thomas Massey, probably. And Stephen Colbert, the thought that Colbert would get thrown off the air, a political weapon for Democrats, less than halfway into Trump's term, that is a historic culture war victory for Trump. And so I'm giving him a dub, too.
6: Alex, let me go back to the Senate for a second. Obviously, the president waded into Texas. He's not yet opined about Georgia. We had Derek Dooley on the show earlier today. He's running against Mike Collins. They made the runoff to face Ossoff. Do you expect President Trump to get involved in the Georgia race before the runoff? I think it's 3.5 weeks.
7: Yeah, I have not heard anything to that effect that Trump is going to get involved to that point. Doesn't seem like it's top of mind at the moment for him. But if anyone emerges as a clear favorite, I do think that he'll probably weigh in if he can just add another notch to his belt.
6: Yeah, Georgia's interesting. Dooley and Collins are different kinds of guys. I mean, I think they're both probably pretty loyal to the Trump agenda. I don't think Republicans can go wrong. Brian Kemp is all in on Dooley. Collins is a little newer to the scene and is a pretty MAGA congressman.

0: Portland. I don't know. We'll see. I mean, Ossoff's going to be hard to beat. Guy's got $30 million in the bank, National Democrats. Some of them want him to run for president. But if you beat Ossoff in Georgia this year, that locks Democrats out of any chance of getting back the Senate majority.
1: And he's pretty savvy politically, so it's a really important race. But I think that the Kemp chosen candidate of Dooley probably doesn't help Kemp. It doesn't help Dooley get the Trump endorsement.
0: Yeah, I think you're probably right about that. All right, loser of the week, pretty obvious. I'm sitting here in Kentucky, and I am a voter in Kentucky's 4th Congressional District. Big loser this week, Thomas Massey. Had been in Congress for 14 years, but he ran in the most expensive congressional primary in U.S. history against a guy named Ed Gallrein. President Trump came in for Ed Gallrein. Secretary Hegseth came in for Ed Gallrein. And Thomas Massey, he wasn't without money. He spent $10 or $15 million himself, but he did lose the race by 10 points. I will note that Thomas Massey, in a magnanimous move, has today announced that he will not call for a recount in a race that he lost by 10 points. So we can all breathe a little easier. We're not going to recount a 10-point loss here in Kentucky. But, you know, I got to be honest. I like Thomas Massey. You know, for years he was kind of that quirky policy nerd that, you know, kept the flame alive on spending and debt and that sort of thing. And in the last couple of years, turned against the president, voted against the tax cuts, really against the president on his foreign policy, against the president on immigration. And he spends all his time on TV with Ro Khanna smearing Donald Trump with the Epstein stuff. There's not a shred of evidence Donald Trump did anything wrong. But Massey wanted everyone to believe that there was, and he was helping Democrats do that. I think Trump was right to make a move here. What'd you make of it?
1: That you got the exact right analysis there. It's the worst blow up in definitely political history, but maybe in American history. We liked him when he was a nerdy, adorable libertarian iconoclast who was trying to teach us about the Constitution. And then he became the guy who became the leader in trying to make Donald Trump the bad guy in the Epstein saga, voted against the Big Beautiful Bill because of border security messages. Because it was too strong. And then he just became so smug and sanctimonious and constantly podcasting. It was so off-putting. And I kind of can't believe he had such a unique American political brand and just, I think, let it all on fire.
0: Yeah, he really did. And, of course, you know, the voters have agency. Republican voters in the 4th District here, they love Donald Trump and they love his agenda. They'd like to have a congressman who supports that instead of opposing it. They made the choice, and the choice was clear. Alex Marlow, Pundit of the Week. Listen to his show here on Salem and read Breitbart, where he is the editor-in-chief. I'm out for the weekend. See you on Tuesday. It's Common Sense for the American people. Take care.
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8: Breaking news this hour from townhall.com. I'm Michael Harrington. The Secret Service trying to find out more about the man who opened fire near a White House security checkpoint last night and was shot dead by officers. This is the third incident of gunfire in the vicinity of President Trump in the past month. He was in the building, but he is fine. The president says a deal with Iran, including opening the Strait of Hormuz, has been largely negotiated now. He announced this on social media. The deal, described as a memorandum of understanding, still needs finalization. Congressional candidate Chris Stegall tells correspondent Willie Nelson what he would like to see President Trump double down on as we head toward the midterms, and highlights the importance of the SAVE Act.
9: I think that President Trump insisting that we have voter integrity, if you don't have that, Willie, what else is there? If you don't protect the sanctity of the vote, what have you? So you can't have rigged votes. You can't have illegal people voting. That's a system that we do have right now and is being rewarded. The SAVE Act is critically important. These institutionalists in Washington that say, well, the filibuster, and we can't. If you don't protect our elections, then what have you?
8: Stegall, a former Salem radio talk show host, is running for Missouri's 6th Congressional District. House Speaker Mike Johnson says Democrats are lurching to the left.
10: There's an effect happening around the country, and y'all have heard me summarize it this way. The best way to describe it, in short summary, is that there are many Mamdanis popping up all around the country running for Congress as Marxist, openly as socialist Marxist. It's a race to the far, far, far left. And as we say all the time, this is not our father's Democratic Party. This group has been taken over. I mean, the Democratic Party's been totally taken over by the far left.
8: Secretary of State Marco Rubio has arrived in India ahead of a meeting this week, with his counterparts from India, Australia, and Japan, members of the Indo-Pacific Strategic Alliance known as the Quad. More on these stories at townhall.com.
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8: A proposed $7.25 billion settlement over claims that Roundup weed killer causes cancer now faces potential delays. An attorney opposed to the settlement has filed paperwork to move the case to federal court. This could disrupt deadlines and delay a decision on whether to approve the settlement. The U.S. Supreme Court is also considering whether to block thousands of lawsuits against Bayer, which acquired Roundup maker Monsanto in 2018. Bayer argues it followed all federal labeling guideline standards. Chinese local officials say a gas explosion at a coal mine in northern Shanxi province has killed at least 82 people. It's the country's deadliest mining accident in recent years. The accident at the coal mine happened the previous evening, which would be Friday, in China. More than 120 people were hospitalized. The exact cause of the blast is still under investigation. A full a rescue effort is going on, too. News and analysis at townhall.com. Federal prosecutors are calling it a massive health care fraud crackdown in Minnesota.
3: 15 people are facing federal charges in what prosecutors describe as a massive health care fraud scheme. The Justice Department says the defendants allegedly orchestrated a $90 million operation targeting public assistance programs, including Medicaid and child care services, billing for care that was never provided. In one case, prosecutors say a $40 million scam involved an autism program, with kickbacks paid to secure unnecessary diagnoses. The FBI calls it one of the largest Medicaid fraud cases ever charged in the district, part of a broader crackdown on taxpayer-funded abuse. John Scott reporting.
8: Today is Sunday, May the 24th, and a number of notable people are celebrating a birthday today, including musician Bob Dylan. He's 85 years old. Singer Patti LaBelle is 82. More on these stories at townhall.com.
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0: Showers and thunderstorms around this afternoon and this evening. A few scattered showers overnight. We'll see a low tonight around 65. Tomorrow, Memorial Day, will be cloudy with showers and thunderstorms, high in the low 80s. Thunderstorms continue Tuesday into Wednesday. I'm Georgia WeatherNet meteorologist KJ Allen on AM 920. 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
0: Fertilizer prices are squeezing farm country. The Secretary of Agriculture, Brooke Rollins, tells us live today what the Trump administration is planning to do about it. The U.S. Senate abruptly heads home and leaves the work of budget reconciliation undone. We'll have the latest on why that happened from Capitol Hill. And it is Friday. Alex Marlowe of Breitbart and the Alex Marlowe Show here on Salem is our Pundit of the Week. We'll break down the week that was in American politics. Today is Friday, May the 22nd. I'm Scott Jennings reporting for Salem. And we are broadcasting live today from Louisville, Kentucky, as we headed to a rainy Memorial Day weekend together. On this day, 1843, 1,000 pioneers set west on the Oregon Trail, departing from Elm Grove, Missouri, for the Pacific Northwest. It was the first major group to make the journey. The group was made up of roughly 1,000 people and 5,000 cattle and oxen. Little did they know, they would inspire one of the most popular video games for us kids who grew up in the 80s and 90s. Who among us doesn't remember dying of dysentery during study hall? I know I do. As for today's news, we start on Capitol Hill, where the U.S. Senate abruptly adjourned yesterday for its Memorial Day recess. And they did so without passing a reconciliation bill that's needed to fund U.S. Immigration Enforcement. That's ICE and CBP. The Senate was blown up yesterday over this weaponization fund the president has proposed, $1.8 billion nearly, for people who have been treated unfairly by the federal government. I want to talk about this for a second. Democrats are all worked up about it. Some Republicans have concerns. I want to get to the facts and give you some real political analysis. First, this all started because the federal government was, in fact, weaponized against Donald Trump. The IRS leaked his tax returns, and then Trump sued the government for $10 billion. That is where this all started. So Trump wound up settling with the DOJ. Instead of getting paid any money himself, all he asked for was an apology and this $1.8 billion fund that will go to other people. Which people? Well, that's part of the problem. We don't know exactly. Some people have raised questions, good questions in my opinion, about whether January 6 rioters who attacked police officers could get paid by this fund. I don't think anyone who assaults a police officer should get anything. Several senators don't think so either. But are there people who were over-prosecuted, unfairly targeted, had their names drug through the mud? Of course there were. Heck, the Supreme Court ruled that the Department of Justice did, in fact, over-prosecute hundreds of people in connection to January 6th. And did the Biden administration use the Department of Justice to go after its political enemies? Of course it did. You had prosecutors trading texts about putting nuns in jail, for goodness sakes. Pro-lifers were unfairly targeted for praying on sidewalks. Regulatory agencies were used to go after conservatives. Of course, the government was weaponized against conservatives. There is no doubt about that. The question, however, is whether this fund is the correct mechanism by which to allow people who were unfairly targeted to address their legitimate grievances. There's already something called a judgment fund that DOJ uses to pay out claims against the federal government, so the idea of doing this is not unprecedented. But am I surprised that Congress, specifically the Senate, is raising questions about this? Of course not. There were already several Senate Republicans inclined to be speed bumps for Trump, and now you have Cassidy in Louisiana and Cornyn in Texas, who have little to lose given Trump's opposition to their reelection campaigns. So just as a matter of real politics here, President Trump can expect the Senate to be more unruly than ever moving forward. And this moment feels like the first installment of that. Also, it is natural for Congress to wonder about the expenditure of nearly $1.8 billion taxpayer dollars. That should not have come as a surprise to the White House. So where this lands, I don't know, but I think it's a learning moment for the White House. The Senate is now a tougher institution with which to deal. Bottom line here is the Senate has adjourned. It'll come back in about 10 days. And by that time, the White House needs a plan to answer questions and provide transparency on this weaponization fund idea, or they will continue to face turbulence, even in a chamber controlled by the president's own party. Elsewhere in Washington, one of the hottest debates is over daylight savings time. President Trump has taken a position. He is backing a renewed push in Congress to end the twice-a-year clock changes by making daylight savings time permanent nationwide. The proposal is known as the Sunshine Protection Act, and it advanced out of the House Energy and Commerce Committee this week on a bipartisan 48-1 vote. Supporters say ending the clock changes could reduce sleep disruption, traffic accidents, and workplace injuries while boosting evening commerce and recreation. Critics argue that permanent daylight saving time would create very dark winter mornings, especially for school children. Also on Capitol Hill, Democrats have once again proven they cannot tell you what a woman is. The issue here, the creation of a National Women's Museum. People have been working on this for years. Even some Democrats used to support it. But this week, well, Democrats abandoned this project. Listen to Speaker Johnson here in cut number 7.
14: 230 bipartisan co-sponsors is the actual number right now. But suddenly, in spite of that, Democrats are all backing out. And you heard Leader Scalise talk about this. It's just an incredible thing. Why are they backing out? Simply because the bill reinforces an objective truth that a museum for women, get ready, should showcase only women. Okay, that's the concept that got them all riled up. Here's the language of the common sense amendment that was added to the bill that made all the Democrats run for the hills. Quote, the museum shall be dedicated to preserving, researching, and presenting the history, achievements, and lived experiences of biological women in the United States. The addition of the word biological made them all run for the hills. I mean, if that's controversial in the Democratic Party, we're in serious trouble.
0: Basically, here's the deal. We aren't getting a Smithsonian dedicated to women's history because the Democratic Party cares more about transgender ideology than they do about people like Harriet Tubman or Clara Barton or Susan B. Anthony or Rosa Parks or Sandra Day O'Connor. Pathetic, if you ask me. We are entering Memorial Day weekend here, a time to honor those soldiers who gave their lives to defend our country and our freedom. Former President Ronald Reagan, as he did so often, had the perfect words for those soldiers in 1982. Here's the Gipper, cut 3.
16: I have no illusions about what little I can add now to the silent testimony of those who gave their lives willingly for their country. Words are even more feeble on this Memorial Day, for the sight before us is that of a strong and good nation that stands in silence and remembers those who were loved and who, in return, loved their countrymen enough to die for them. Yet we must try to honor them, not for their sakes alone, but for our own. And if words cannot repay the debt we owe these men, surely with our actions, we must strive to keep faith with them and with a vision that led them to battle and a final sacrifice. Our first obligation to them and ourselves is plain enough. The United States and the freedom for which it stands, the freedom for which they died, must endure and prosper. Their lives remind us.
0: President Reagan always knew just what to say at just the right time. We here at the Scott Jennings Show salute the soldiers and Gold Star families who gave everything for our country and to defend Western civilization. We have a big show for you today. Benham Ben Talablu from the Foundation for Defense of Democracies comes by for an update on the situation with Iran. As I mentioned, the Secretary of Agriculture, Brooke Rollins, is here. We'll talk about those high fertilizer prices. Republican strategist Tim Murtaugh with some advice to the GOP ahead of the midterms. We have a Senate candidate from Georgia, one of the guys who made the runoff down there. Derek Dooley is here on the show, and Friday Punditry comes along in a little while with our friend Alex Marlowe. Now, I do want to tell you one thing before we head off to a commercial break. 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
0: It is Friday, May the 22nd. Thanks for joining us here. We have breaking news on the Scott Jennings Show. The Director of National Intelligence, Tulsi Gabbard, has resigned from her position in the Trump administration. This is just coming out in the last few minutes. She has notified the president in a meeting in the Oval Office today that she is resigning. She is expected to stay on the job until June 30th. She told the president today that she is resigning to support her husband through his battle with what is being described as an extremely rare form of bone cancer. So again, Tulsi Gabbard, the Director of National Intelligence, one of the higher profile appointments the president made in this administration, is resigning. Last day will be June 30th. She has submitted a formal resignation letter. In the letter, she says she is deeply grateful for the trust placed in her by the president and for the opportunity to lead the office of the Director of National Intelligence for the last year and a half. So again, breaking news this hour. Director of National Intelligence Tulsi Gabbard is out. June 30th is her last day, and we send our best wishes to her husband and their family. He's battling an extremely rare form of bone cancer. To sort all this out with me is Benham Ben Talablu from the Foundation for Defense of Democracies. Benham, you've been with us before, and I seem to recall the last time you were with us, or one of the times we had some breaking news as it related to national security. Every time you come by, we have breaking news. You're hearing this Tulsi Gabbard news along with the rest of our audience. What do you make of this resignation?
2: Yes, sir. Great to be with you. Listen, I don't want to be a bad omen every time I'm on this show. But, you know, there's several ways to take it. One, of course, is, of course, face value. Thoughts and prayers are with her and her family. The second is the changing national security optics of the Trump administration. Who knows behind the scenes if different factions, particularly those who had more of a isolationist or skeptical view of U.S. deep engagement and military engagement around the world, some of them may be choosing to leave the administration. Again, you know, we should treat the family news at face value, given the severity of the medical diagnosis. But those things in Washington, as you know better than I, sir, tend not to exist in a vacuum. So thoughts and prayers are with her family, but also, given that this is a national security story as well, keep your eyes on the ball, who replaces her, what the political orientation is, and what it means for the multiple conflicts we find ourselves moving in ahead.
0: Yeah, Tulsi Gabbard resigning from the president's White House here. June 30th will be her last day. Now, Tulsi Gabbard, you might remember, was a Democrat. She actually ran for president as a Democrat, but she shifted over and supported Donald Trump for president. But she did carve out a bit of a lane as an isolationist, somebody who was very skeptical of U.S. intervention around the world. I wonder how much this issue of the president engaging with Iran played in Tulsi Gabbard's decision to move along here.
2: You know, it's still too soon to tell. You know, people who tend to have these really stronger political disagreements tend not to keep them hidden. You know, they tend to come out in interviews or memoirs, you know, months or years later. But then again, you know, we do want to respect the importance of the family's privacy and health concerns and the medical diagnosis. So there's a strong chance those things may not come in time as the Iran crisis unfolds. But again, I want to, you know, you mentioned the changing politics of Tulsi. There's the changing politics of the president. He himself used to vote Democrat, but also the changing politics of our country. You know, there was a time when large swaths of Americans actually supported deep military engagement in the Middle East. Now, Tulsi's resignation, again, does not exist in a vacuum. It actually comes as both the ascendant isolationist wings of both the Republican and the Democratic Party are trying to make their voices heard about their skepticism over the latest American military adventure in the Middle East, and now that pertains to Iran.
0: Breaking news here on the Scott Jennings Show is that Tulsi Gabbard is out at the White House. June 30th is her last day, but she has sent a formal resignation letter to the president. She'll be stepping down from the Office of Director of National Intelligence. Ben Tallablu from the Foundation for Defense of Democracies is our guest. Ben, we had booked you to talk about Iran. I don't want the time to get away here. Well, we've only got about 30 seconds. I'll give you the last word on it in 30 seconds. Where do you think we stand? Is the president going to have to launch strikes in the next few days, or you think no?
2: I think the worst thing would be for the president to launch strikes just out of sheer frustration. But there is no doubt the president is going to have to prioritize. And whether he picks Hormuz, the nuclear issue, or some sort of cocktail of the two, the regime is acting as if it won the past 40 days of conflict and the period of the blockade. I think concerted military effort can help them change their mind. But again, this can't be rushed. It has to be planned. And we have to know what we want versus what we'll settle for. That can help us win both on the battlefield as well as on the negotiating table against these guys.
0: Benham, thanks for coming by. We got to get to a break. The breaking news is Tulsi Gabbard resigning from the White House. And when we come back, we have the Secretary of Agriculture, Brooke Rollins, joining us. 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
11: With SRN News, I'm Mary Rose. The United States is nearing a deal with Iran to end the war and reopen the Strait of Hormuz, according to regional officials. They say the emerging agreement would see Iran give up its stockpile of highly enriched uranium. President Trump says negotiations are proceeding in an orderly and constructive manner, but the U.S. blockade on Iranian ports will remain until an agreement is signed. The reopening of the strait would help address the global energy crisis caused by recent conflicts. Iran's president says they are ready to assure the world that we are not after a nuclear weapon. The U.S. Secret Service says a man who opened fire near a White House security checkpoint is dead. It was the third incident of gunfire in the vicinity of President Trump in the past month. The agency says in a statement Saturday that a preliminary investigation found the man was near the White House and pulled a weapon from his bag.
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0: Showers and thunderstorms around this afternoon and this evening. A few scattered showers overnight. We'll see a low tonight around 65. Tomorrow, Memorial Day, will be cloudy with showers and thunderstorms, high in the low 80s. Thunderstorms continue Tuesday into Wednesday. I'm Georgia WeatherNet meteorologist KJ Allen on AM 920. 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
10: 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He's the author of the best-selling book, A Revolution of Common Sense. 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
0: Breaking news here on the Scott Jennings Show. Tulsi Gabbard resigning from the Trump White House. We'll get back to that news in just a little while. But first, President Trump dominated farm country in 2024, winning by massive margins and promising to put American agriculture first. But right now, farmers across the country are feeling real pressure. Fertilizer prices are surging, diesel costs remain high, and instability in global energy markets is driving up the price of critical farm inputs just as planting season gets underway. Some producers say it's the toughest environment they've seen in years, with spikes in nitrogen and urea fertilizer forcing difficult decisions on the farm. When inputs go up, the price of food eventually follows. What is the Trump administration doing to stabilize the farm economy, lower these costs, and keep American agriculture competitive? Well, joining us now to answer these questions is the Secretary of Agriculture, Brooke Rollins. Madam Secretary, welcome to the Scott Jennings Show.
12: Hey, Scott, great to be on with you and excited to have a really good conversation about this. Thank you.
0: Absolutely. Well, I know that you're hearing from and talking to farmers every day. You're running one of the most accessible USDAs I think we've ever had. What can you tell us about the Trump administration efforts to bring some relief, particularly on the issue of fertilizer prices?
12: Well, it really is. I thought the way you framed it was excellent. But if okay with you, I'm going to back up just a couple of steps. When we came into office a little less than a year and a half ago, and I very unexpectedly, but I say sometimes God and Donald Trump have different plans for you than you have for yourself, was asked to serve in this role, which was my heart, my background. I grew up on a farm, come from a bunch of farmers, but I was the domestic policy chief in the last White House. I've sort of always run all the policy lanes. And so this one was different and unique. And I knew, Scott, walking into this building on the National Mall on the first day, the first hour, that there were some big, big challenges that lay ahead for us, that farmers had been struggling for not just years, but decades. The average farmer only makes money every 2 of 10 years, and the rest of the time they're struggling. I mean, it's real, and there's a lot of reasons for that, and you and I don't have 3 hours to deconstruct that particularly, but just understanding that where we were as a farm economy and then how important that was to national security, right? If you can't feed yourselves, you lose the taste of freedom, literally. And so all of that was on my mind when I walked in that first day, understanding that we were inheriting a bit of a mess, not just across every policy lane that the president's been focused on, but even in agriculture. And when we walk in, the cost of inputs in the last administration for farmers had increased between 30% and 40%. Fertilizer was part of that. In fact, the fertilizer prices today, interestingly, are still not as high as they were in the Biden years, even though with Hormuz closing, they're still high and we're working on it. But also, Scott, no new trade deals. I mean, think about that. In 4 years, not one new trade deal for agriculture was struck. And when we walked out of the White House in 2020, early 2021, we had an agricultural trade surplus. We came back 4 years later to a $50 billion agricultural trade deficit. So it was almost the perfect storm. You know, we're struggling already in farm country. No new trade deals in 4 years. The cost of inputs increased 30%. So that was really what we were working to solve for over the last year and a half, and have made, I think, a lot of progress. 24 new trade deals. We've cut that $50 billion ag deficit, trade deficit, by 42% in the first year alone. We're seeing the highest level of exports for corn and ethanol and tree nuts and dairy that we've seen in a long time, some of that perhaps ever. You know, the battle for some biofuels for the domestic market continues to have some good results for our farmers and ranchers out there in America. So here we are today, and the president makes the decision that Iran cannot have a nuclear weapon, which we, of course, all believe and support 100%. The Hormuz Strait closes. The fertilizer boats, basically, the exports kind of start to slow down, if not stop. In America, and of course, this is existential for our farmers, but also existential for our citizenry that rely on our farmers. Just to, again, level set, we import about half of our fertilizer every year. So in America, we make about half and we import about half. The good news, because of the president's energy dominance agenda, we actually, with LNG and others, are not in nearly the same situation that most other countries are in the world, where they can't even get the fertilizer. Our challenge in America is that the prices have increased. Some of them have not increased at all. There's four or five different pots of fertilizer, if you will, but some have increased 30 to 40% nitrogen, especially, and especially as we're in planting season right now. So the president looked at that and he said, Brooke, we got to do something in the short term, but let's not forget the long term here. As we have offshored fertilizer over the last couple of decades, this is a massive part of the president's putting America first, reshoring manufacturing, reshoring our food supply, making sure that it is Americans who are growing and serving Americans, not relying on countries like China and Russia and others. So the good news is we have done some things for the short term. The prices have mitigated. Hopefully we'll be coming down again very soon, waiving the Jones Act. I had some big transportation announcement, waiving some transportation rules. I've been working one-on-one, Scott, with some of our biggest American fertilizer companies. They have deferred maintenance. They've locked in their prices. They're doing everything they can to support our farmers. But from my perspective, the silver lining in all of this is that now we have a spotlight on what we have to do to rebuild our fertilizer industry in this country. And working with the Department of Energy, Chris Wright, Howard Lutnick at Commerce, Scott Bessent at Treasury, our Army Corps of Engineers, we've made a bunch of big announcements over the last few weeks. We're going to be able to reshore up to 20, maybe even more percent of our fertilizer just in the coming year or so, with the goal of having it fully reshored, at some point in the near future. So we're making a lot of really good, important steps.
0: That voice you're hearing, Brooke Rollins, she's the Secretary of Agriculture for President Donald Trump. You're talking about bringing production of fertilizer back into the United States. One of the biggest ways you're doing that is through something called the Blue Point Project, which is a $3.7 billion ammonia plant in Louisiana. Tell us a little bit about what the administration is doing to get that moving along.
12: Well, it's interesting. When we started down this road about a month ago, I said, bring in the top companies. I want them to sit around a table here at the USDA. I want to hear from them directly. What do you need from us to make sure and to start reshoring all of this work? And I had a lot of really great companies in the room, but one of them said, well, we're this company. And by the way, it's also the company that's deferring maintenance, trying to keep their prices down for our farmers. But they said, we will have a game changer for our farmers. We just can't get the permitting. Under the last, the Biden administration, they were so consumed with climate goals with all these fertilizers companies. Everything got pushed, and it took months and months and years to get permitting. Well, what they told me was, if we can get permitting, we can start building this plant immediately in Louisiana, and that we will become the largest plant in the world producing ammonia. And so that would, in fact, we import about 2 million metric tons of ammonia a year. It would cut what we import in half almost immediately, with the goal that we can go even bigger. But here's the really cool thing, Scott. I mean, that's really important. And by the way, I got the Army Corps of Engineers involved, got a lot of the different pieces of the government involved, and now we're going to have them permitted in 45 days instead of years. So in a month and a half, we'll be breaking ground in Louisiana on, again, what will be the largest ammonia plant in the world. But another company, and I can't say the name yet, we're working on all the details, but another company called me the next day, and they said, wow, this ammonia plant y'all are going to build in Louisiana, we could build a phosphate plant right next to that ammonia plant. Again, another pot of fertilizer, but also very important. We've been importing phosphate for years and years. We can reshore phosphate and use the ammonia from the plant that's going to be going up that you are in the process of approving, which will also cut the import of phosphate by thousands, if not millions of metric tons. So it's sort of a one piece builds onto another. And now that we've got laser focus on this all the way up to the Oval Office, I'm so just encouraged. I'm excited. I'm just so grateful to get to do this work and hopefully help these farmers for the long term.
0: Yeah, it sounds like we're making some long-term investments here, which, frankly, is a hallmark of the Trump economic policy. These aren't short-term band-aids. These are long-term adjustments to the U.S. economy. Brooke, we have about 30 seconds here, and I know it's a big topic, but beef prices, Americans going to the grocery this weekend, they want to grill out on Monday for Memorial Day. Beef prices are up, and the U.S. cattle herd is now smaller than it's been in about 70 years. Can you give us a little status report on the beef industry in the United States and beef prices? Are we going to see prices coming down in the near future?
12: Yes, we're working, again, talk about working around the clock. We've been talking about this now for, oh gosh, for almost a year. We have, our beef plan is out, working to rebuild the herd. We've opened up about 5 million acres of grazing land out west, working on wolf depredation. A lot of these things that maybe a lot of your listeners aren't familiar with. Again, talk about a perfect storm. We inherited an administration who basically waged war on our ranchers because they, you know, they said that cattle are going to cause the end of the world through climate change, through their burping and, you know, other gas that they thought cattle, destroyed the world. So really declared war. So the herd continued to shrink. We also have been facing a lot of drought in this country, which has certainly been a piece of that. And then Scott, the other piece, and I'm from Texas. So for your southern listeners, the screw worm, which is a flesh eating parasite that destroyed our herd in the 50s and 60s in this country. We had all but eradicated it, moved it back below the Darien Gap into South America, had had no issue for 50 years. But because of the movement of, you know, illegal immigrants through South America and Central America, bringing their livestock with them, we now have it right at our southern border. Because of that, we closed the ports last summer. So we stopped the importation of cattle from Mexico to stop the screw worm, basically, because that would have actually been even more devastating. As a result of all this, we are at a 75-year low for our herd. But we are rebuilding. It won't happen overnight. You know, the egg question was a year and a half ago on affordability.
0: Yeah.
12: We got fixed pretty quickly. But I like to remind the president and others, listen, we can get a chicken laying eggs in about 8 to 12 weeks. The cow takes almost 3 years from birth to slaughter. So this one's going to take a little bit more time. And then you combine that, I think this is good news, but with the Make America Healthy Again movement, people are just eating more protein. They're eating more steak. And that they're willing to pay for it. So even though the pound of ground beef is at about $670, $680 a pound, that is high. It's, you know, our goal is to be a $5 to $550 would take us back to probably some averages. But that's only about a dollar more per pound than it was a year or so ago. And as of a month ago, that price was going down. It was at the lowest number since 2022. So there are a lot of factors here, but we are hyper-focused on it. But I'll also say, Scott, I know we're out of time, but, you know, eggs are down 90%, butter's down 13%, berries are down 15%, potatoes are down 23%, avocados down 25%. I mean, we are making America more affordable again. This beef kind of cattle herd question is a bit of an outlier, but we're focused on it. Those numbers will be coming down.
0: Secretary of Agriculture Brooke Rollins, thanks for your time today. We have to take a break. We'll have Tim Murtaugh on the other side. Breaking news, Tulsi Gabbard stepping down from the White House. That just in, Tulsi Gabbard stepping down as the nation's intelligence chief. More on that with Tim Murtaugh here on the Scott Jennings Show on Salem. Stay with us.
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0: that is pretty good positioning for Republicans going into the midterms now to actually have an edge on the safe seats and only have to win, what, three of the toss-ups to get to 218, three out of 14. I like those odds, really. And as far as messaging goes, I think the Democrats are going to be, once again, I believe, overconfident because of the historical trend of midterm elections against the party of the president in power. As I just said, Republicans are well positioned to defy that historical trend. But also, Scott, on messaging, I think Democrats are counting on two things. One, they're both economic issues. The first one is they think that if gas prices are still high, that's going to rebound to their benefit. But I would submit that there's a difference in a temporary spike in gas prices because you are trying to rid the world of the worst sponsor of terror on the planet, which is what President Trump is doing with Iran right now, versus somebody who tries to drive up the cost of a gallon of gas as a policy measure. That's what Joe Biden wanted to do. And he started attacking our domestic supply of energy on the first day. It was his plan. It's not the same at
1: all. It's amazing to me, Tim, and we got to go to a break here, but it's amazing to me, Democrats out howling about gas prices. It has been the position of their party for years that gas prices should be higher in order to bring about the end of the internal combustion engine. I guess they have short memories over there at the DNC. They had a short bank account, too. Tim Murtaugh, thanks for joining us. We take a break. More news after this on the Scott Jennings Show. Stay with us. I wasn't expecting it, but once you see who built the modern education system, everything clicks. Death of Recess. It comes from Angel Studios. It's not really about recess. It's about control. This documentary exposes how the classroom didn't just evolve. It was intentionally designed, standardized, and centralized. Powerful institutions shaped it, and now they protect it. Billions of dollars flow through education organizations while test scores collapse. Parents were pushed out. Bureaucracies grew stronger, and kids lost freedom. This film examines how controversial gender ideology entered classrooms, all while families are told to stay quiet. Institutions protect themselves, not the children. This system didn't fail by accident. It calcified. And if we don't challenge it, it will not change. That's why independent platforms matter. Angel Studios is willing to distribute stories that mainstream outlets won't touch. Watch it for yourself, then decide. Visit angel.com/SJ today to watch Death of Recess on the Angel Guild.
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7: News this hour from Town Hall, I'm Mary Rose. The man who opened fire outside the perimeter of the White House and fired at a Secret Service agent was killed A bystander was also shot and is in critical condition.
8: Only for the two sides.
9: Terrifying moments as reporters and photographers who were working on the north lawn ducking for cover as loud rapid-fire gunshots could be heard. President Trump was inside the White House working when a 21-year-old man opened fire on a Secret Service agent at a security checkpoint outside the perimeter at 17th Street and Pennsylvania Avenue. Secret Service agents opening fire and taking down the gunman. Laura Winters reporting.
7: The White House is reshuffling its political team ahead of the 2026 midterms. Correspondent Ken Lohrman reports a key strategist is stepping into a major campaign role.
10: Deputy Chief of Staff James Blair is leaving his White House post to lead the GOP's midterm strategy, focusing on preserving Republican control of Congress. Blair plans an aggressive campaign targeting up to 35 competitive House races, backed by a $400 million war chest. The effort will lean heavily on anti-democratic messaging, redistricting fights, and exploiting Democratic Party divisions amid concerns over falling approval ratings and economic headwinds. Ken Lohrman reporting.
7: House Speaker Mike Johnson says voters will have a clear choice during the midterm elections.
11: Got men out of women's sports and little girls' locker rooms and into trans surgeries on minors. Do you want to keep that team, that party in charge of Washington? Or do you want to turn it over to the people that want to do the opposite of all those things I just described? It's a serious contrast. It's a serious, serious chasm, a widening chasm between the two parties that didn't exist here even 20, 30 years ago. But this is where we are.
7: More on these stories at townhall.com.
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15: Showers and thunderstorms around this afternoon and this evening. A few scattered showers overnight. We'll see a low tonight around 65. Tomorrow, Memorial Day, will be cloudy with showers and thunderstorms, high in the low 80s. Thunderstorms continue Tuesday into Wednesday. I'm Georgia WeatherNet meteorologist KJ Allen on AM 920. 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
19: Let me give you an example. I was going to talk about what happened at the last Republican National Convention. I wasn't there, but I've seen video clips, and this is what I witnessed, that they were allowing leaders of religious of other religions to get up there and pray to their false gods. Now listen, folks, I've told you many, many times, if you're a Muslim, a Hindu, a Buddhist, you come to America, you want freedom, you want to embrace the ideals that formed this country, you're leaving the country of oppression, of dictators, of ungodliness, and probably many of you are even doubting your religion because you would be considered an apostate by coming to America, or you're sent here to infiltrate America, which is happening. The fact of the matter is that if you came to America wanting to embrace the ideals of the Constitution, and by the way, whether you know it or not, when you pledge allegiance to the flag, when you swore an oath to become a citizen of the United States of America, you may not realize this, but the God that was mentioned in that document, whether the name was mentioned there, was probably not, but it was referring to Jesus Christ. I'm going to quote to you, so many of the founding fathers made it very clear who they were referring to when they put God into these documents. And the fact is, you may have not realized this, but you are swearing allegiance to the God of Abraham, Isaac, and Jacob, and the Lord Jesus Christ. You did that as a Muslim. You did that as a Hindu. You did that as a Buddhist, and you may have not realized it. The fact of the matter is, you come to this country, and you bring in a false religion that's against the foundation of this country. Don't you understand there's going to be conflicts there? Conflicts in your heart and mind, conflicts in your way of life. But you came to America to embrace our ideals and values. You need to assimilate. And the fact of the matter is, you need to open up your heart and mind to the Bible, because the Bible's the truth. These other books that you've been following are leading you astray. They're not the truth. And if you love this country, you must love the foundation of this country. And it's the Bible that produced the greatness of this country. So I'm asking, whoever's listening, you might be Islamic, you might be Buddhist, Hindu, whatever religion you represent, open your heart and mind to the Bible. Get yourself a copy of a King James Bible, start reading it, and you'll realize that your religion has been leading you the wrong direction. It is a false religion following false gods. The only true and living God is the God of Abraham, Isaac, and Jacob. His name is Jesus Christ. I know that it's a hard pill to swallow if you're Jewish hearing that. That's what the so-called rabbis deliberately, systematically, methodically kept from you. They don't want you to have any feeling or sense or discernment that Jesus Christ is actually God. Yes, he's God. Of course he's God. If he's not God, he's a false prophet like all the other false prophets out there. If he's not God, he's one of the greatest liars that ever was born. I've shown you that over and over again. Now, we have over 500 episodes of the Hope Israel Baptist broadcast that you can get. You can download our app through your Android phone or your Apple phone, and you could go through these episodes. And there's lots of learning and teaching that you can consider. Now, what I've said before was, no matter what religion you follow, if you come to the United States of America, you have the liberty. That's what's so wonderful about America. You have the liberty to practice your own religion, but you don't have the right to usurp or try to change the foundation of this country, which was based on Christian values, based on the King James Bible, ladies and gentlemen. You have no right to do that. You have no right to seek to destroy what America is all about. Now, when President Obama got up there, and I believe he was most probably one of the only presidents that made such a declaration, he said, "We're not a Christian country. We're a country for all religions." Now, listen to me. That is false. And that is the very same thing that the Republican Party was displaying in order to be more accepted by the masses. They really have no right to allow that to happen, no right whatsoever, to have a Hindu, a Buddhist, a Muslim pray to their false gods. I mean, that is an abomination in the ears of God Almighty, and they allowed that to happen. I was just deeply offended by it. If anything, they should just be, if they want to be inclusive, just be neutral about that. okay? Just, you see, that's the problem with these national companies, you know. They want to shove their progressive, which to me is, I don't know why they call it progressive, to me is digressing, not progressing, but they want to promote and shove down our throat their immorality on different issues, you know, whether it's the transgender thing or the homosexual agenda or this or that or whatever it is. What they need to do is, if they don't want to take the side of biblical positions on things, then they should just be quiet and be neutral. Just be neutral. Don't take one side or the other. And that's what the Republican Party should have done if they are not going to highlight and promote and accelerate the name of Jesus Christ in the political format, which, by the way, is what this country is all about. No, there'll never be a real Christian country. I've said that many times. That's impossible until the King of Kings and Lord of Lords rules with a rod of iron. Then you'll have a Christian country, you know? You'll have a Christian world. And when we say Christian, what the Bible would be referring to that is those who follow Christ. Whatever idea you have about Christian, there's a lot of perverted ideas of being Christian. The Mormons are not Christian. Jehovah's Witnesses are not Christian. The Roman Catholics are not Christian. When we think about being Christian, we're thinking about old-time Bible-believing, born-again believers. And they were called Baptists, for the most part, for many hundreds of years by the enemies of the Bible. So the fact of the matter is that when they hosted the Republican National Convention last time that I was able to observe it, they had these leaders of different religions, and they had them pray. And ladies and gentlemen, that was abhorrent to God. Not only that, I was pretty offended. And I like Ted Cruz a lot. It's too bad that he did not participate in the Trump cabinet in some way. I think that it would have been good. But, you know, they had a feud against each other, and it's too bad, you know. That's the bad side of politics there. But the fact is that, you know, Ted Cruz has a lot going for him, but he too was sucked into the ecumenical, inclusive spirit of the Republican Party that has really gone crazy. I mean, in the last 20 something years, 30 years, I mean, they are just, every year they're getting worse and worse and worse. And that's why the fabric of the Republican Party has gotten so weak that I believe lend to the fiasco of the last elections. At any rate, you know, there's a lot of good commentators out there, the political commentators, that's what they do, you know, 3 hours a day. They get paid for it, and they have a great time, you know. And listen, they work hard, and I appreciate, there are a lot of good, you know, conservative broadcasters out there. But what we need, ladies and gentlemen, is we need a biblical conservative broadcaster. And by the good grace of God, that is what Hope Israel Baptist Broadcast is partly about. Now, listen, I want you to understand that I am for anything that is good, righteous, and godly. Absolutely. I mean, there's even some Democrats that are still, you know, they're diehard Democrats, but they're conservative in many ways. And I'm sure they despise what's happening with their party. Their party's not what it used to be. If you're an old line Democrat from Georgia, you know exactly what I'm talking about. You know, it used to be that the Democrats, and I'm speaking from my own opinion, and I'm also speaking from historical facts. You can look it up yourself. There's nothing new. I'm not taking sides one way or another. I take the side of the Bible. I think you know that already. If it's against the Bible, I'm against it. Okay? So it doesn't matter if it's a Democrat, Republican, Independent. It doesn't matter who you are. If you're against the Word of God, then you're against me and I'm against you. And that's simple as that.
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19: Notice what Abraham Lincoln said. He was our 16th president of the United States from 1861 to 65. In regards to this great book, the Bible, I have but to say it is the best gift God has given to man. Well, truly it is, because without the Bible, we wouldn't even know who Jesus was. And he goes on to say, all the good the Savior gave to the world was communicated through this book. But for it, we cannot know right from wrong. All things most desirable for man's welfare here and hereafter are found portrayed in it, in that King James Bible, no doubt. And again, without Jesus Christ, we have no authority. It's so important to instill in the minds and hearts of our children that Jesus Christ is the reason why things are right or things are wrong. Morality is not based on just itself. It doesn't stand alone. It's based on the authority of Jesus Christ, who, by the way, authored the King James Bible. I mean, he did. He authored the Bible. Oh, I know you say it's a translation. Yeah, but the translation is based on preserved manuscripts and on the original, which the Lord Jesus authored. It's amazing to me how people want to get you off kilter and try to get you off. They always like to argue, makes what they call, when I was in Bible school, they said, beware of these people that try to get you bogged down into secondary arguments in a debate. And I debate all the time. I love debating, you know, as long as it's nonviolent, right? I love debating, but, you know, here's the thing. They always try to get you caught up in secondary arguments. Let's stick to the main argument. Who is Jesus Christ? That is the main discussion. Who is Jesus Christ, and what is the Bible all about? Abraham Lincoln said, I am busily engaged in study of the Bible. Woo, what about that? Now, you're a senator, congressman, governor, mayor, whoever you are you engaged in the study of the King James Bible? Well, Abraham Lincoln was, and you quote him all the time, don't you? Well, you need to follow his example. This country was to be run based on Bible principles, and Jesus Christ is the author of it. Abraham Lincoln says, and whereas it is the duty of nations as well as of men to own their dependence upon the overruling power of God and to recognize the sublime truth announced in the Holy Scriptures and proven by all history, that those nations only are blessed whose God is the Lord. Whose Lord is he talking about? Is he talking about the Lord of the Bible, or talking about these other books that are written for you to follow false prophets and false gods? He's talking about the God of the Bible. His name is Jehovah, Elohim, Adonai, Jesus Christ, Yeshua HaMashiach. That's who he's talking about. He went on to say at another time, and he's referring to Matthew 18:7, woe unto the world because of offenses, for it must needs be that offenses come, but woe to that man by whom the offense cometh. That's in the Lincoln Memorial in Washington. What about that? Also in the Lincoln Memorial, evidently, is written these words, we, the people, are the rightful masters of both Congress and the courts, not to overthrow the Constitution, which, by the way, efforts are being made right now to do that very thing, to change. If they could get away with it, they would throw the Constitution into the trash can if they could, okay? And rewrite a communist manifesto. In fact, they wouldn't have to rewrite the communist manifesto. They would rewrite the Constitution and replace it with Karl Marx's manifesto. And so let me finish reading, not to overthrow the Constitution, but to overthrow the men who pervert the Constitution. Did you hear what Abraham Lincoln said? We the people are the rightful masters of both Congress and the courts, not to overthrow the Constitution, but to overthrow the men who pervert the Constitution. Well, what are we doing? I mean, if a congressman, a governor, a senator, a mayor, anybody in government that is trying to overthrow the Constitution, that's called, they came up with a word for that. It's called treason. And you know what? They need to be arrested. They need to be tried. They need to be convicted, and they need to be thrown in jail or whatever the penalty should be. It used to be treason by execution, but you don't think that's going to happen, do you? Look, these people should be silent. They should be put to silence. Instead, we're giving them, you know, carte blanche. They could do what they want. change what they want, pervert what they want, all at our expense, all at the expense of the Constitution of the United States of America. It's happening right in front of our eyes, ladies and gentlemen. And you know what? You should take a stand. You're in the position to take a stand. You ought to take a stand. If you're in any leadership position, whether it's corporately, whether it's politically, don't keep your mouth shut. Don't commit the sin of silence. Stand up for righteousness. You know, you have to fight for what you believe in. I mean, you know how many hundreds of thousands of our soldiers gave their life's blood for the freedoms we enjoy today, and you're willing to just lay down and let them trample over it? What kind of person are you, you know? Now, look, I have a responsibility being on the radio to declare the truth. Is that something I made up? It's all based on the principles of the Bible, the King James Bible.
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19: You see, according to Daniel chapter 9, verse 26, we have another messianic prophecy about the first coming of Christ. And this expression cut off, similar to Isaiah chapter 53. And obviously, the word cut off means put to death. And it says here in Daniel chapter 9, verse 26, and after 62 weeks shall Messiah be cut off, but not for himself. So the Messiah didn't die because he was a sinner. No, because he's sinless. That's why he did die, so that he would be the righteous servant, the one who could justify the world. Moses was willing to die, but he was a sinner. He couldn't qualify. Even Paul said himself, he wished himself to be accursed, but he was a sinner. No one could take the place of another sinner, only someone who was sinless. That's where Christ comes into the picture. That's where the Messiah was to take our place, because he is the sinless one who's dying for the sinner. He is the just one dying for the unjust, the righteous one dying for the unrighteous. You get it? So he wasn't cut off for himself. No, he voluntarily, vicariously, sacrificially gave his life to be a ransom for us. What a savior! What a savior! What a messiah! This was prophesied hundreds of years before Christ ever came the first time. In Isaiah 53, verse 10, the part of that verse says, "Yet it pleased the Lord to bruise him. He hath put him to grief. Thou shalt make his soul an offering for sin." That's what the Messiah was. That's what his purpose was regarding the first coming, to be an offering for sin. Whose sin? The sin of the world. That includes the sin of Israel and the sin of the rest of the world, for every one of us. Now, I'd like to spend just a little while here showing you how the prophetic calendar of the first coming of Christ comes about. And when you look at this timetable, that this particular prophecy is so accurate, which if it's a prophecy, it's going to be accurate, but it's so accurate about Christ, it could be no other person who could have fulfilled this, because this prophetic calculation, it is indisputable. Even if you allow for variations in the calendar, you still have to come around the same time frame of the first coming of Christ that the Messiah was cut off. So in Daniel chapter 9, verse 25, know therefore and understand that from the going forth of the commandment to restore and to build Jerusalem, remember that now, unto the Messiah, the Prince, shall be 7 weeks. That comes to 49 years and 62 weeks. That's 434 years. The street shall be built again and the wall, even in troublous times. And in verse 26, we have, and after 62 weeks shall Messiah be cut off, but not for himself. And the people, the prince that shall come, shall destroy the city and the sanctuary. So God's biblical calendar in Scripture, if you compare Genesis chapter 7, verse 11 and verse 24, and Genesis chapter 8, verse 3 and 4, is based on a 30-day month and a 360-day year. That is the biblical calendar, okay? But we go by what is called a Julian calendar, and that has 365 days a year. So one prophetic week equals 7 actual years. Now, we have an understanding of how we come to that based on an example in the Bible. And you know the story between Jacob and Rachel and Leah and so forth. According to Genesis chapter 29 and verse 18, we have these words. And Jacob loved Rachel and said, I will serve thee 7 years for Rachel, thy younger daughter. Wow, would you be willing to do that? That's some love right there. Amen. And so we see that Jacob was willing to serve 7 years, and he did, for Rachel. And in verse 28, same chapter, and Jacob did so, and here's these words I want you to take notice, and fulfilled her week. So you see, a week represents 7 years, and he gave him Rachel, his daughter, to wife also. All right, so you got that? Wanted to just show you from the scriptures, since we are Bible believers and we follow the Bible, it's our example. This is where we get our information, so that one prophetic week equals 7 actual years. So the commandment to rebuild was given to Nehemiah there in Nehemiah chapter 2, verses 1 to 8. You can look it up yourself. Ladies and gentlemen, most scholars do agree that the commandment to rebuild Jerusalem was given in 444 BC, adding the exact number of years stated in Daniel chapter 9, brings us to AD 32. Give or take a few years, depending on the calendar that you use. This prophecy is accurate. It is absolutely proof positive that Jesus Christ is the Jewish Messiah who died, who is crucified, who gave his life to pay for the sin of the world. He died for you. If you're a Jewish person, do you not see how this truth has been withheld from you? You've been lied to. You've been deceived. You've just been given false information. Look at this. They won't even let you study Daniel. I mean, I don't remember ever hearing about getting into Daniel, the book of Daniel, in the yeshiva school. You know, I had a little... You know, they call it Sunday school when I grew up. I wasn't raised in ultra-Orthodox, but it was a little yeshiva kind of thing on a Sunday, a school there at the synagogue I went to when I was a young boy. But you name me a yeshiva boy that studies the prophet Daniel, they'll never in a million years want you to study this. Are you kidding me? These yeshiva boys are not stupid. They're very smart. And if they read chapter 9 in the book of Daniel, they're going to have to come to the conclusion that the Messiah has already come. Wake up. Wake up, you teachers of the Jews. Stop lying to your people. You need to wake up. If you could see the truth, then you can help our people come to know the truth. It's like the blind are leading the blind. And there's been some famous teachers of rabbinical authority that have come to know Christ as the Messiah, as a direct result of this prophetic calculation in Daniel chapter 9. And he was the chief rabbi of Bulgaria, and he came to know Christ, and he continued to stay in the synagogue. The people loved him. and it was somewhat controversial, but he stayed in the synagogue. He taught the new covenant. It was amazing. And then he immigrated to Israel. And of course, the rabbinical authorities there, they kicked him out. They disowned him, but it didn't stop him. He just kept on teaching. It was calculations like this, prophecies like this, that woke him up, and he no longer could live a lie. Are you a Jewish teacher, philosopher, professor, sage? Do you call yourself a rabbi? Are you a rebbe? You call yourself a rebbe. Do you not see this? Wake up. Stop deceiving yourself. You probably may never have even read this yourself. You need to read it. It's in the Tanakh. The book of Isaiah is quoted many times in the Haftorah, except for these, controversial, unmistakable pictures of who the Messiah is, Christ. They gloss over that. You could tell in the sound of my voice, I'm not happy about it. I'm not happy that the religious leaders of today are lying to my people, the Jews. Why should I be happy? I'm not happy. Stop living a lie. The coming of the Lord draweth nigh. We are living in the last days, my friends. Time is running out. The second coming of the Lord draweth nigh. We're looking for the blessed hope and the glorious appearing of the great God and our Savior, Jesus Christ, ladies and gentlemen. Are you ready to meet him? Are you? We don't have the luxury to wait any longer. Make up your mind. Stop following falsehood. But if I want to really know what they're saying about Christ, if I really want to make sure they're not leading me astray, I need to go to the original source. And the original source is right here. It's called the New Testament or New Covenant. And I'd be more than happy to send you a copy free of charge. If you're Jewish and you want a copy, I will send you a copy free of charge. You won't have to pay for shipping. Just call us at 844-644-4426. Again, the number is 8. It's easy to remember. A lot of fours in it. 844-644-4426. Or you can email us. 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So, ladies and gentlemen, the truth is ever before our eyes. Are you going to receive it, or are you going to reject it? This is a choice you must make. But may I say, you don't have a lot of time. The Bible says today is a day of salvation. So stop putting it off. And stop living in a state of denial or in a state of ignorance, because you're no longer ignorant, are you? You heard this broadcast. You've been challenged about the truth. And if you don't, you can't just walk away from this. You just can't leave it alone. You just can't. You might be someone that is going to your Jewish doctor week after week, month after month, and you haven't said nothing about your Savior. You've said nothing. You're afraid. Listen to me. Being Jewish doesn't give you an automatic ticket to heaven. All right? They need to know the truth. Jesus died for them too. He came to the house. He came to the house of Israel, the lost sheep of Israel. Do you understand that? You need to give them the truth. And one way you can do it is by getting one of these new covenants. If you know a Jewish doctor, dentist, professor, might even be a relative through marriage or something, we'll send it to you. But take that first step. Time is running out. The handwriting is on the wall. Just look around you. The world's falling apart. Have you ever seen such a mess in all your life? That's a sign of the times. Jesus is coming, and he will appear to the bride of Christ. And unless you're born again, unless you become a born-again believer in the Messiah, the Lord Jesus Christ, you will be left behind, and the Antichrist is who you will follow. If you reject the grace of God before the 7-year tribulation, and believe it or not, there is absolutely nothing that I'm aware of that needs to come to fulfillment that's stopping Jesus from coming. We always have believed in the imminent return of Christ, that he could come at any moment. And that's a very, you know, fundamental teaching in the Bible, the imminent return of Christ. We believe that, we teach it, we preach it. But now we have the signs of the second coming are ever before us, where over 80 years ago, it wasn't totally, you know, pinpointed as far as are we even close to that time. And as far as a generation, we're not supposed to figure out the day or the hour or the season. But according to Matthew chapter 24, we can know the signs of the times. And ladies and gentlemen, they're here. They're here right now. Israel has become a nation. This is something none of the Bible prophecy preachers had in their arsenal of prophecy preaching, okay? But we have it now. We're looking back. Israel's over 70 years old, you know? May 14, 1948, is a fulfillment of biblical prophecy based on Jeremiah 24 and then Matthew 24, verses 32 going on there. It talks about the fig tree, and folks, it's here. We're here. We're in the midst of that generation's alive. And I would never tell you what day he's coming. I don't know what day he's coming. The Lord doesn't want us to know what day he's coming. And that's another reason we can't know the day, because the Bible goes by a biblical lunar calendar and we're going by a Julian calendar. So we're never going to be able to figure it out. And every year is different. The holidays, the holy days, they fall on different days of the year every year. There's no way to know what day he would show up anyhow. Fact of the matter is that it is imminent, more imminent than ever before. That's all I got to say. Okay? So you're driving in your car right now and you're thinking about this and you know it's true. I don't want you closing your eyes because you're driving, but just cry out to God. Just cry out to the Lord. Say, Lord Jesus, I'm a wicked old sinner and I know I deserve to go to hell because I'm a sinner. The Bible says, by the way, all have sinned and come short of the glory of God. So I'm a sinner. I'm sorry I've sinned against the holy God. I'm sorry I've sinned against you. I'm sorry that my sin put you on the cross. It was my sin you paid for. But I want to receive by faith the free gift of eternal life that you purchased for me. I want to receive it by faith. I believe that you'll give it to me. I believe that you will write my name in the Lamb's Book of Life. I believe that you are my Savior. You are my God. You are the one that came to fulfill these promises. You are the Messiah, the King of Kings, the Lord of Lords. Receive him. The Bible says, as many as received him, to them gave he power to become the sons of God, even unto them to believe on his name. Can you do that? Don't worry about what the so-called rabbi is going to say. They'll kick me out of the synagogue. Well, hey, they're going to kick you out if you believe the truth. What has the synagogue ever done for you anyway? You know what? The synagogue hardly did anything for my family. And it's almost like unless they, you know, put the money in there, they really wasn't worth a whole lot to them. I'm telling you right now that the synagogue is just, you know, organized religion like all these other false religions. What does it do for you? Give you an artificial feeling of acceptance. But where is that from God? Do you even know for sure if you die today, where you're going to spend eternity? You don't know. I don't know any Jewish person that knows for sure unless they've come to know Christ. Ask him. Go ask a Jewish person. Do you know where you're going to spend eternity? And they're going to usually say, well, nobody really knows that. We'll know that afterwards. You know, our good will outweigh our bad. You know, I mean, there's all kinds of ridiculous explanations for this. How can you live with that? How can you live with a hope so? Life is not like that. Life is a no-so. God's Jesus Christ, the Messiah, said, I am the way, the truth, and the life. This is a no-so. And he said, I give unto them eternal life. He said, my sheep hear my voice, and I know them, and they follow me, and I give unto them eternal life, and they shall never perish, neither shall any man pluck them out of my hand. How much surer assurance do you need? Will you trust him now? Will you? Will you pour out your heart and ask the Lord to save you from your sins through the blood that he shed for you? Can you do that? Can you believe it, that he will give you eternal life? You can't work for it, not by works of righteousness, which we have done, but according to his mercy, he saved us. So nothing you can do, no matter how good you try to be, you'll never be good enough. You'll never be good enough. None amount of mitzvahs that you do, the good deeds, will never amount to perfection. Never. That's why you need the Messiah's atonement that he purchased for you. All right? It's simple. Trust him before it's too late.
1: 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Whether you're here in the United States, Israel, or some other part of the world, we would like to show our appreciation to those who are listening. 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This is a live recording of Dr. Freed giving his testimony how that at 17 years old, after coming back to New York City to mourn the death of his uncle, Rabbi Shepherd Bam, he found a complete Old and New Testament that had been given to his late uncle many years prior. Him finding this Bible ultimately led him to finding Jesus Christ as his Messiah. 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Once again, that phone number is 844-644-4426. 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
19: Today, we're going to be talking specifically about the new covenant. 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I hope there's many thousands of Jewish people all around the world that are listening to this broadcast. And I want you to know that it is God's desire, the God of Abraham, Isaac, and Jacob, his desire is for you to know the new covenant. Now, according to Jeremiah chapter 31, the Bible tells us about this new covenant, what it is. Behold, the days come, saith the Lord, that I will make a new covenant with the house of Israel and with the house of Judah, not according to the covenant that I made with their fathers in the day that I took them by the hand to bring them out of the land of Egypt, which my covenant they break, although I was a husband unto them, saith the Lord. You see, this covenant we're talking about, this new covenant that was prophesied by the prophet Jeremiah to the nation of Israel, he's telling us this covenant is not the Mosaic covenant. It's not the old covenant. No, this is a new covenant, nothing like the old one. This is an absolutely brand spanking new covenant. But the Bible continues to say, but this shall be the covenant that I will make with the house of Israel. After those days, saith the Lord, I will put my law in their inward parts and write it in their hearts, and will be their God, and they shall be my people. This is an altogether special, unique covenant that is written in the hearts of his people. The Bible goes on to say, and they shall teach no more every man his neighbor and every man his brother, saying, know the Lord, for they shall all know me, from the least of them unto the greatest of them, saith the Lord. Here's the good news, ladies and gentlemen, for the Jewish people and for the non-Jews alike, for I will forgive their iniquity, and I will remember their sin no more. Hallelujah. What a great covenant this is, to know that the God of heaven will never remember your sins anymore. Thus saith the Lord, which giveth the sun for a light by day, and the ordinances of the moon and of the stars for a light by night, which divideth the sea when the waves thereof roar. The Lord of hosts is his name. You hear that? What is his name? What is the name of God? What is Hashem? Hashem, of course, means the name. Well, this is the Lord of hosts. This is Jehovah God. That's his name. If those ordinances depart from before me, saith the Lord, then the seed of Israel also shall cease from being a nation before me forever. Do you hear that? Did you hear what God's saying? He says if the ordinances that God has made would disappear, would depart, would vanish, that is the only time that God would even contemplate, would even think of making Israel stop being Israel. Do you hear what the Bible says here? Let me read this once again. This is just incredible part of this new covenant. Look what it says here. If those ordinances depart from before me, said the Lord, then the seed of Israel also shall cease from being a nation before me forever. Well, folks, that guarantees us some really incredible things. It guarantees that Israel as a nation will always be around. And to even cement that truth, God continues to say in verse 37 of Jeremiah 31, verse 37, now the Bible says, thus saith the Lord, if heaven above can be measured, do you have a ruler that goes that far? And the foundations of the earth searched out beneath. I will also cast off all the seed of Israel for all that they have done, saith the Lord. So can you measure it? They have tried. Oh, yes. The astronomers have tried. The scientists have tried. They have tried to measure the end of the end, trying to find the end of the universe. But every time they do it, they discover something that we knew a long time ago. And that is, you will never be able to measure it. You will never be able to get to the end of it. Now, let me just give you a little illustration of how great God's creation of the universe really is. For example, those that do not believe there is a God, many of them don't, that are in the science world. Many do, but many don't. Many believe that there is a true God in heaven who created all of this, that work at NASA, that work in the astronomy societies of the world, but many don't. But here's the fact. The more we get an advanced understanding of the heavens through telescopes like the Hubble telescope and so on, the more we see what's really out there, the more convincing it is that the Bible has always been true. Yes, indeed. Boy, I could talk a whole lot about that. I don't know about you, but I like looking out there in the darkness and all I can see is the stars of heaven. Yes, I like looking at that. It declares the glory of God and the firmament is handiwork. I give praise to the God who created all those stars, billions upon billions upon billions of stars. Now, let's say, for example, you wanted to get to a planet that was, this planet's going to be destroyed. Well, it is going to be destroyed, but let's say, I mean, that's what they're trying to do, sending up all these satellites and special things, like, for example, the Kepler 22b, which is a planet like the Earth. It has an atmosphere like the Earth, and all of the things that the Earth is doing, very similar. And one of the very first ones that they've discovered was Kepler 22b. Now, for example, if you want to get there, right, you're sick and tired of this planet. This planet's going to hell. So the Bible says a nation that forsakes God shall be turned into hell. And by the way, this planet will be going to a burning hell, and it will burn up, and it'll be no more. But the people are thinking, this planet is not going to be livable, habitable. So you know what they're doing? They're spending billions of dollars trying to find another planet out there that we could live on. Get out of this planet. This planet is ruined. So the first planet that they really felt comfortable to call it a planet, a livable planet that we could live on, is Kepler 22b, at least one of them that I've researched. Now, you wonder how long it would take for us to get there? Well, first of all, I want you to understand that it's going to take 600 light years to get there. You say only 600 light years? Well, that is equivalent to 20 million years. It would take 20 million years for the space shuttle, which is about the fastest thing that could get us there right now. 20 million years for the space shuttle to get us to a Earth-like planet, Kepler 22b. And also, I discovered in July 2015 that they came upon another one, and they called it Kepler 452b. That's another an Earth-like planet, which is 1,400 light years away. So that's the

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1: This right now, but I do want to leave you with this. For those of you that think you could lose your salvation, well, the Bible tells us, according to Deuteronomy 33:13, all his saints are in thy hand. So if you think you could lose your salvation, I want to ask you, how big do you think God is? Well, we know he's real big. He's bigger than eternity. But God said he put us in his hand. So let me ask you this. I just told you how one light year is 5,800,000,000,000 miles away. How long do you think it would take for you to walk out of the hand of God?
2: 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And we pray that today's program has been an encouragement to you. 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

Thank you for listening to the Hope of Israel Baptist broadcast. Whether you're here in the United States, Israel, or some other part of the world, we would like to show our appreciation to those who are listening. We have an audio CD we would like to send you entitled, The Jew and the Little Black Book. This is a live recording of Dr. Freed giving his testimony how that at 17 years old, after coming back to New York City to mourn the death of his uncle, Rabbi Shepherd Bam, he found a complete Old and New Testament that had been given to his late uncle.

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Him finding this Bible ultimately led him to finding Jesus Christ as his Messiah. 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
3: News this hour from Town Hall. I'm Mary Rose. A man opens fire outside the perimeter of the White House and fires at a Secret Service agent. The suspect was killed. A bystander was also shot and in critical condition. Correspondent Laura Winters with the very latest.
4: President Trump was working inside the White House as shots fired outside, not far away from the building at 17th Street and Pennsylvania Avenue. This is outside the security perimeter. Secret Service agents rushing reporters working on the North Lawn to safety as the building was put on lockdown for close to an hour. The gunman opening fire on a Secret Service agent at a security checkpoint, and that's when he was shot. Laura Winters reporting.
3: President Trump says a deal with Iran, including opening the Strait of Hormuz, has been largely negotiated. He announced this on social media after talks with Israel and other allies. The deal, described as a memorandum of understanding, still needs finalization. A shakeup inside the Republican Party, where loyalty to President Trump is playing an increasingly decisive role. Correspondent Billy Nelson reports.
5: A wave of primary defeats is hitting incumbent Republicans seen out of step with the party's conservative base. Several Indiana state senators, along with Louisiana Senator Bill Cassidy and Kentucky Congressman Thomas Massey, have all lost or faced serious challenges. President Trump's endorsements are proving pivotal, signaling a shift toward a more aligned GOP establishment. Meanwhile, Texas Senator John Cornyn is locked in a tough runoff against Attorney General Ken Paxton, with Mr. Trump backing Paxton. Willie Nelson reporting.
3: Crews are working to try to prevent a huge tank containing hazardous chemicals from exploding south of Los Angeles. About 50,000 people are under evacuation orders in Orange County. More on these stories at townhall.com.
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13: He doesn't want to say that he's going to take Castro like Maduro. 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
1: Showers and thunderstorms around this afternoon and this evening. A few scattered showers overnight. We'll see a low tonight around 65. Tomorrow, Memorial Day, will be cloudy with showers and thunderstorms, high in the low 80s. Thunderstorms continue Tuesday into Wednesday. I'm Georgia WeatherNet meteorologist KJ Allen on AM 920. 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
2: Grace America, I'm Hugh Hewitt. I got a couple more things to play for you before I go to the phones to get your assessment of President Trump. First of all, Sonny Hostin, I don't know, maybe the dumbest person on TV. Maybe. There are a lot of dumb people on TV, but she's up there. She wants black athletes in college not to take their NIL money in order to protest redistricting decisions made by the Virginia Supreme Court. Now, that's genuinely stupid, and I'm not making it up. Do I have the longer version of the cut at this point? Okay, let's play the longer version.
3: Welcome back. Following the recent Supreme Court decision on congressional redistricting in southern states, Hakeem Jeffries is supporting the NAACP's Out of Bounds campaign. It urges black athletes to boycott sports programs at southern universities. Take a look.
4: We believe that the silence of these institutions is complicity.
5: That's right.
4: And we will not stand for it. This is an unprecedented moment featuring an unprecedented attack on black political representation, and therefore it requires an unprecedented response. We will continue to stand with the NAACP in encouraging athletes in our community to look elsewhere until these racially gerrymandered maps in the South are reversed, buried in the ground, never to rise again.
2: Basically anti-SEC. Keep going.
3: Sports programs in the South. But is it putting a little too much burden on the students? Because if you are someone who is just, you know, you're getting to go to college and this is the school that's said yes to you.
6: On scholarship, right?
3: Maybe on a scholarship.
7: And also, there's money, you know, in athletic.
3: Yeah.
7: For athletes.
3: So,
7: now,
6: what do you think? You think it's too much of a burden?
3: I think it's really going to become a case by case basis, because I don't know how many schools we're talking about. I don't know how many athletes we're talking about, and I don't know that this is the best way. It can be part of a bigger picture, but I don't know that this is the only way to go.
7: Well, that I agree with you on that. I think that there has to be strategy. I mean, you know, athletes have been involved in protests and politics for a long time.
3: Yeah.
7: Remember the Olympics, and you had, you know, John Carlos, and you had Muhammad Ali. But these were athletes that were established already.
3: Mm-hmm.
7: These college athletes stand to get a free education. They stand to make money because of the NIL now. And so I think it is asking a lot. But I think it's economic damage and economic harm has long time been a very effective tool in the civil rights
6: resistance.
2: That made no sense. First of all, remember Juan Carlos, and she put her hand up. That's the 1968 Mexico City Olympics. I actually do remember that. I was 12. She was 2. All right. So she doesn't remember that. Number two, Muhammad Ali went to jail for not going into Vietnam. And so he did the time, he did the crime, he did the time. Number three, Hakeem Jeffries is telling those guys to go to the Big Ten, where they want to go anyway, especially if they're a wide receiver. They want to go to wide receiver U. But hurt Florida? But where are the historically black colleges primarily located? Oh, like Savannah State, where my nephew-in-law was head coach for a while. That happens to be in South Carolina, HBCU. And so, are we talking about the HBCUs not getting their athletes? And by the way, how much money are you girls going to put up on the table to pay these young men who aren't getting the best deal? Because Alabama might put $1 million on the table for you. And if you're a third-rate receiver, you only get like $400,000 from Ohio State. Alabama's down to third-rate receivers. And the SEC sucks, and we know that anyway. But Someone's got to play there. It's just dumb. It's really dumb. All right, back to the main topic. What the president said and what you want him to do. Here's what he said today, cut number one.
5: Can they keep their highly enriched uranium?
8: No. We get the highly enriched. We will get it. We don't need it. We don't want it. We'll probably destroy it after we get it, but we're not going to let them have it.
2: Nope. And then cut number two.
8: Right now we're negotiating, and we'll see. But either we're going to get it one way or the other. They're not going to have a nuclear weapon. You know, when people hear it, because oftentimes they won't put up.
2: That's the bottom line. We're going to get it, or they're not, or we're not going to have a deal. So what do you want them to do? Leslie in Houston, Texas. Hi, Leslie.
9: Hi.
2: Hello, Leslie. You're on.
9: Yes, sir. I want him to put America first. That's what I want.
2: What's that mean?
9: Israel first. I don't want Israel first.
2: Well, they've got nothing to do with Israel. What do you want them to do with Iran and their nuclear weapon? Because the nuclear weapon, they fired missiles at our base on Diego Garcia. They fired missiles at our base in UAE. They fired missiles at our base in Bahrain. They fired missiles at our base in Qatar. They're firing on Americans. They killed 13 Americans. This is an America First issue. What do you want them to do?
9: I want to stop giving money to Israel.
2: All right, that. Goodbye. That's got not non-responsive. Bill in L.A., what do you want him to do, Bill?
10: Hey, Hugh, I'm getting deja vu for December 13th, 1972, when you and I were in high school, and your future boss, Mr. Nixon, let the North Vietnamese...
2: Amen!
10: When they...
2: Amen!
10: When they started... Yeah, they were walking out of the peace accords, and he let them have it for 12 days, and then voila, within 3 weeks, they're at the table begging for an accord.
2: That's was that linebacker or was that Rolling Thunder? I can't remember what he called it.
10: Linebacker. But,
2: okay. That
10: it was linebacker.
2: That was Richard Nixon. Oh, you're going to try and slow roll me? Welcome to these B-52s and Haiphong Harbor.
10: That's right.
2: Yeah.
10: That's right.
2: I brought that up today to someone, Bill. That's why I'm laughing. It's absolutely what Nixon would do.
10: Hey, Hugh, there's a great quote I found from Nixon that was made May that year. He said, the only way to stop the killing is to take the weapons of war out of the hands of international outlaws of North Vietnam.
2: Yep, well said. We didn't do it. We had it done. Then the Democrats cut off funding, and Gerry Ford, after Nixon resigned, wanted to bomb the same way and stop the conventional offensive. But, of course, Democrats never saw a war they couldn't lose. Thank you, Bill. Lou! San Juan Capistrano. My number is 1-800-520-1234. What do you say, Lou?
11: Hey, Hugh. First time caller, long time listener.
2: Oh, thank you.
11: The Iranians think they have two leverages, the straits and the dust. So here's the answer to get both back on track. You go in, strike the infrastructure again. You take out bridges. You take out the grids. And you bring them down to their knees while you're making every arrangement to bomb along the straits to get back to take the straits. If you get the infrastructure down, pretty much consistent with your last caller, you will bring them back to the table. You've got to go in. And that lady who criticized Israel is a moron. They are.
2: Yeah, look, they get through. I got Dwayne screening. You know, he's nice. He lets the nutters through. He's got, like, the biggest... He never catches fish because he doesn't have any bait, but he lets everyone through his net. Thank you, Lou. Nick in Denver. Nick, what say you?
12: Thanks for taking my call. I would give negotiations 1 week, 10 days tops, and then resume military campaign and get it over with quickly.
2: And just keep it up. Would you hit the oil refineries, car, all that stuff?
12: I would not bomb the oil refineries because that would take a long time to bring back online, and that's the only thing Iran has to sell that can make them any money.
2: Well, I felt that way at the beginning, but we're down to the fifth string, and they're not the brightest people in the world, so they may have to have a, you know, if they've got 12 refineries, you might have to blow up two of them to kind of get the message. Right? They're not getting any revenue. They're not getting a dime. But maybe they don't understand that that's forever. Maybe they need to understand that.
12: But you have to understand their mindset. They don't care about dying. They don't care
2: about
12: dying.
2: That. You're right about that. But they might not want to starve. And pretty soon there's not going to be any food over there. Nick, thank you. Wayman. I haven't had a Wayman in a long Hello. Time in Memphis. How are you?
13: I'm doing great. How are you doing?
2: Great, thank you.
13: I think we cannot leave there until we get the uranium.
2: So what do you want the president to do?
13: He's got to go all the way. He cannot stop.
2: So the options are slowly suffocate them and the strait stays closed and the world economy suffers, or go back to combat operations or to fold up. Those are the three options.
13: In the beginning, I did not want to even fight there, but it needed to be done because they would have attacked us no matter what. And if we leave it there, they will. So we need to go all the way. If we have to, destroy the oil or part of it, like you said.
2: That's the Finish the Job caucus. And I am in the Finish the Job caucus myself, like Shelley Moore Capito, Senator Capito, yesterday. Finish the Job. More of your phone calls coming up. 1-800-520-1234. 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
2: Welcome back, America. I'm Hugh Hewitt. I rarely take a lot of calls, but once in a while I do when there's something very clearly on the table. What do you want President Trump to do? I want him to go back to combat operations. Some people just want the blockade. Some people want to do a deal with Iran. I definitely don't want to do that. So I'm just asking the listeners, let's go to Todd in Atlanta, listening on AM 920, The Answer. In Atlanta during drive time, I hope the traffic's not too bad. Todd, how are you?
1: Great, Hugh. Thanks for taking my call. It's raining cats and dogs right now, and we need it. Okay. But with Iran, what I want the president to do is, we had to destroy Hitler and Imperial Japan's ideology, not just their military. And I hope that he starts to escort ships through the strait. And I hope he stays a bunker buster for the well of the Mahdi, because their apocalyptic eschatology is the driving force for their fanaticism.
2: And you know what you're talking about. I don't know if we want to destroy a religious site, but you know what you're talking about. I just want to destroy the fanatics who believe that they can advance the return of the hidden imam. Todd, thank you. By the way, who are you voting for in the GOP? I haven't picked a horse down there because I don't know enough. I know John Cornyn will win easily, so I'm for John Cornyn in Texas next Tuesday, but how about in the Georgia Senate race?
1: Well, with the Senate, I think I'm gonna go with Trump's endorsement. He's gonna be a good one.
2: And, did he endorse Collins? Yeah. I don't know if he did or not. Did he?
1: Yeah, I think he did endorse Collins. Yeah, I think.
2: No, I didn't know that. Thank you, Todd. Let's go from Atlanta to the middle of the country, Austin, Texas. Hello, Kevin. How are you?
20: Hi, Hugh. Operation Linebacker 2 is what it was called.
2: Linebacker 2. You are absolutely right. Thank you.
20: Yes. Well, thank you for Google for I wanted to answer that question for you. I think let's do it. Just, just clean up the Straits of Hormuz and send a message. And I think you should also be quiet like Nixon was during the whole time and let people think. It's the whole madman theory. I think that will, show no mercy.
2: They were friends for a reason, all right? They were friends for a reason. And they often end up at the same place by divers' paths, but yeah. There is a certain similarity there in how they operate. Thank you, Kevin. Out to L.A. and Louie. Hi, Louie. You're on the Hugh Hewitt Show, 1-800-520-1234.
22: Great show. I would do what Winston does. What would Winston do? He would bomb the hell out of the coast north of Hormuz. He'd get the IRGC, any target related to them, and then go after those ballistic missiles. My wife is Persian, and when they were asking if we should negotiate, she said, no, they're tricky liars.
2: They are very good. They are very good at buying time, and we don't want them to buy time. They want the pain to increase in America and around the world. We want the pain to end for the world economy, and I think that's why combat operations ought to resume. But the president knows stuff that we don't know, and I know he keeps saying the same thing, so I don't think he's going to buckle. I hope not. Thank you, Louie, and my best to your wife. 1-800-520-1234. Back to the East Coast, Brooklyn. Edward, how are you?
23: Hugh, thanks so much. Very exciting to talk
2: pleasure.
23: To you. Listen, I'd like to mention this. The context for this whole Iran discussion, let's step back a bit. These maniacs, as Rubio aptly calls them, they're like the Japanese soldiers still in the cave years after the war is over. Except the difference is they got hostages. They got 90 million Iranian people who they are willing to see die for their own survival. And they got Gulf neighbors who they're willing to attack. their nuclear facility, the desalination plants, et cetera, et cetera. They will bring down.

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2: Because it's a Fathom event, so you got to get your ticket in advance. I posted the link on my X account. If you want to go and get Revolutionary America tickets now, May 31st, June 1, and June 2nd. Gary in Hesperia, what do you say, Gary? What should the president do?
3: Yes, sir. How are you, sir?
2: I'm good.
3: The reason why I called is I heard your question in regards to how should Trump deal
2: Correct.
3: With Iran. And I say, go for the military objective and access the uranium source. And then we can find out with the isotopes who's providing the Iranians with uranium.
2: They got a lot of different sources of uranium within their country. I think we want to go after all of the facilities in Fodor and Natanz and Iftishan, whatever they say. They're all over the country. I think it has to be comprehensive, and they need to agree to give it to us, or we got to bring the regime down. Gary, thank you. Al in Houston, what do you say, Al?
4: You, I haven't kept up with every detail of the conflict, but that we tried, sending arms to the, to Iran through the Kurds, but they intercepted the arms, and so it's like, did we just give up? I mean, let's make this arm the, as much of the population as we can, make it difficult for the Iranians from the outside and from the inside.
2: I'm pretty sure that the CIA and the Mossad have not given up, but the first shipments, according to the president, the Kurds kept, so they'll find somebody else to give it to, but we're not going to give up on that, Al. Thank you. Tim in Jacksonville, what do you say, Tim?
5: Thank you for taking my call. Well, it's obvious they're never going to give up. It's like you said earlier, these people are crazy, they're fanatical, they'll burn, like the earlier caller said, they'll burn everybody down, even their own house, to stay in power. But I think one of the things we can learn, because I know you're a student of history, is, and I haven't heard anyone talking about this, but like the previous caller kind of was alluding to, this is what happens when the population can't fight their own government.
2: That's a bigger picture. I'm just looking for immediate advice. Do you want the president to go back to combat operations?
5: Absolutely. Wipe these people off the face of the earth. Their own people want them to be bombed.
2: I agree. They want the IRGC gone. Thank you, Tim. I think it'll be a subject on Dwayne's World tonight, which will be heard at 7 p.m. Eastern time, I think. Dwayne, are you going to be covering this tonight on Dwayne's World?
6: Oh, yeah. I mean, while you were talking to callers, I was checking the tweeties to make sure everything was still going on X, if there's any updates. There is some Persian-translated stuff from that same Al Arabiya network that reported the terms of the deal to begin with. And apparently now they're starting to walk back saying, well, maybe we don't have a deal. So who knows?
2: You'll be live at 7 p.m., though, for people who are in the
6: universe. We will cover the absolute very latest, whatever the very latest is. And I'm pretty much with you, which is if they don't give the terms that Trump wants, they're going to get blown up this weekend. It's right
2: Lilac's
6: there.
2: Is Lilac's joining you tonight as well?
6: He will be joining us at the bottom of the hour. We will lighten things up, unless, of course, we're in open warfare. But he will join us, and we will do what's called the Magnificent Seven. Seven stories kind of below the fold, if you
2: All
6: will.
2: Right. So that will begin at 7 p.m. East Coast time, 4 p.m. But you do not get to watch it. You do not get to see it. You do not get to hear it unless you join the universe. You join the universe for 99 cents for the first month. You also get every hour of every Hugh Hewitt show commercial free. And that option is over at HughHewitt.com. And you get Dwayne's World Tuesday, Thursday, and Friday, 7 p.m. Eastern, 4 p.m. in the West. And it's live. Thank you, Generalissimo. Back to Jerry in Riverdale, Georgia. Jerry, what do you want the president to do? Jerry? Did Jerry go away?

0: You know what he did? He put, hey, Jerry, what do you want?
1: I'm here, Hughes. Sorry.
0: All right.
1: I'm all for going back in and bombing. I eat with several guys on Monday, retired Air Force, retired military. We're all in for going back in and bomb and finish the job. And then on your Senate race in Georgia, I disagree with the earlier caller. We need to support Derek Dooley. And the reasoning, a couple of things. One is Collins has ethics violations. And the only thing Ossoff ever did were exposés on ethics. I'm afraid he'll eat him alive in the race. And the other thing is Brian Kemp is behind Dooley, and he's got his Georgia machine that he can really push through and get
0: him. Glad you had that. I really haven't taken a position because I don't know the Georgia race like I know the Texas race. In Texas, they should vote for Cornyn. Everyone who's listening, go vote for the layup. I don't know who has the layup in Georgia, but glad to have your call, Jerry. More calls coming up, 1-800-520-1234. Connection to me, Hugh Hewitt, right here on The Hugh Hewitt Show. 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
0: Welcome back, America. I'm Hugh Hewitt. Rarely do I do an hour of call. I mean, like, really rarely. But rarely do we have such a clear choice. What should President Trump do about the war with Iran? Stay where he is, embargo and strangle, resume combat operations, or somehow do a bad deal to open up the strait and get gas prices down. Emil in Pittsburgh, what do you say, Emil?
7: They should not be negotiating with the Republican Guard. And secondly, I have a book in my meager library about Thomas Jefferson. And in there, he's the one that sent the 500, which became the Marine Corps, to fight the Barbary Pirates, which were doing the same thing back then. And he said the only way you negotiate with them is if they're at the end of a cannon barrel.
0: Well said, and a good Jefferson citation. Thank you much, Emil. I don't know. Phil in Mammoth Lake, California. What say you, Phil?
8: What's happening, Hewitt? I want three things. I want them to go hard on all the missiles, focus it on the Strait of Hormuz, and then I want them to help get internet back on so the people of Iran can actually communicate with, you know, all their friends in Glendale here. And then lastly, work on the water, because they have a super bad water problem.
0: Well, that's after the war. I'm with you on that. Thank you, friend. Danny, Melbourne, Florida. What do you say, Danny?
9: Yeah, I'm an ex-Marine, and I think we should sweep the country, meaning get the Marines, Navy SEALs, and Israel and go through and look for all their bombs and everything, and take out their army. And look for the scientists.
0: So you're a boots on the ground guy.
9: That's right.
0: All right.
9: The only way we could do it.
0: You're the first one, Randy, but I mean, Danny, thank you. Let's see if Randy agrees from Knoxville. Hi, Randy.
10: Hey, yeah, I do agree. I think we ought to occupy Karg Island, maybe occupy other facilities that will be vital for them. And it is boots on the ground, special forces, construction battalion. And, you know, some of my folks in Texas, my mother's side of the family, she was born and raised in Galveston. Hey, Hugh, they're going to vote for who Trump endorsed, Paxton, over that.
0: All right, I'm not going to argue about that because Paxton could lose in the fall. John Cornyn won't. But this is about Iran, so we are going to agree on Iran, and we're going to stay on Iran. But thank you, Randy. Blake in Jacksonville. Blake, what say you?
11: Hey, Hugh, I have two words for you, kamikaze and tequila. The last time we dealt with a military force that was suicidal, that was Japan, and there's no reason to trust these people or think they're going to deal honestly with us because they live in a world that they have holy lying. So I think we need to destroy everything we can about their country without using nukes and crush their fighting spirit.
0: Just destroy the IRGC. The 91 million Iranians are innocent. We don't want to burn down. We don't want Tokyo. We're not at war with a culture. We don't have to break an ideology. They already hate the regime. We already have a population that's held hostage. We don't have to kill the population. We have to kill the IRGC. Thank you, Blake. Duke in Palmdale, California. What say you, Duke?
12: I say the next mission that they pull against Iran, the president should name it the Orange Crush.
0: So you're a resume combat operations fella, I gather.
12: Full bore.
0: All right. Thank you, buddy. Tom in Kansas, Overland Park. How are you, Tom?
13: Great. I agree with you. I think we should target the Iranians' refineries. 20% of the refineries, they're trying to control and terrorize the world for 20% of the oil that's going of the world's oil that's going through the strait. And I think if we took out 20% of their refinery capacity, it would be a just thing to do. And hopefully they would stop. If not, repeat it.
0: Rinse and repeat. I said 30 targets in 30 days. But the president knows what's going on. I actually have pretty good confidence he's not going to sign a bad deal here. But that's what the world is flooded with right now. So this is counter-programming the world. Thank you, Tom. Paul in Cleveland, go Cavs. Take the floor against the Knicks in 2 hours.
14: Yes, sir. What would Myles Garrett do? He'd go for the quarterback. What would Jose Ramirez do? He'd knock out Anderson. Go for it.
0: And what would Donovan do? Three from the line. Three from outside the three-point line. Thank you, Paul. George, Spidey's going to go wild tonight, I think. George in Moorpark, what do you think?
15: I think we should help our allies, and I could tell you where to find them. They're in the prisons. They're in the courthouses. They're probably at the public executions. So why don't we go in and try to break into the prisons? Or destroy the courthouses, just go after the justice system in Iran, and the people will probably react to that.
0: You know what the people did during January is they burned down a bunch of the imams' mosques, the crazy ones. So it's a matter of time till these people rise up. We have to provide the predicate. Thank you, George. Bob in Atlanta, what say you?
16: Hey, Hugh. I fully support the president and what he's doing and whatever we need to do to get that uranium out of there. However, if this was not anticipated, how bad the Khomeinis are and the zealotry and what they're willing to do to sacrifice their own citizens and country to maintain their power, if that was not thought about fully ahead of time, then this will be seen as a colossal failure. And
0: well, I don't think anyone's got any. There is like no doubt about how crazy they are. That's why we took out the A team, the B team, and the C team.
16: I don't think they're crazy, Hugh. There's a difference between zealotry and crazy.
0: Well, they're lunatics. I'm going to go with Marco Rubio, insane in the brain, theological fanatics. That doesn't mean irrational. They know how to go from A to B, and they know how to negotiate. As President Trump has said, they've never won a war, lost a negotiation. But I do believe you can push people. You know, the Emperor of Japan threw in his cards eventually in 1945. We're not going to use nukes, but we can go real hard. One more. Carl, Indianapolis. Last call, Carl.
17: Hey, how's it going, you? Great show.
0: Great. Thank you.
17: I think they should take out the energy. They don't have that many candles and that many batteries. Leave the water, but turn the lights out.
0: All right. The power plants have been on the table for a while, and some people got all excited about that. I think actually plunging you into darkness is not a bad strategy. Carl, thank you. Stay tuned, America. I'll be right back for the final segment of today's Hugh Hewitt Show.
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0: Back, America. I'm Hugh Hewitt. I hope you enjoyed today's program. I want you to know that we'll have everything for you tomorrow, including the update on the Iranian negotiations and whether or not they're ongoing and what the Senate's going to do. All that will be here. But let's be close today where we began today with the president in the Oval Office. Cut number one, President Trump.
26: Can they keep their highly enriched uranium?
27: No. We get the highly enriched. We will get it. We don't need it. We don't want it. We'll probably destroy it after we get it, but we're not going to let them have it.
0: And then cut number two.
27: Right now we're negotiating, and we'll see. But either we're going to get it one way or the other. They're not going to have a nuclear weapon. You know, when people hear it, because oftentimes they won't put up the second part of the sentence having to do with, I'll say, this is more important than anything that we have to talk about. And usually they'll cut it off, the fake news. I said, because this is the nuclearization of a country that some people would say is somewhat crazy, and we cannot let Iran have a nuclear weapon. That's all it is. We can't let it. You will have a nuclear war in the Middle East, and that war will come here. That war will go to Europe. We cannot let that happen, and it won't happen. It's not going to happen. That's more important than anything else. And we can't. I can think of nothing that's more important than the fact that we cannot let Iran have a nuclear weapon, and we won't.
0: That's a reassuring message. Take that to the bank. Let me remind you, Prison Fellowship's Angel Tree Ministry needs to know how many kids they can send to camp. They need to know how much money we've raised. 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At the top, give a listen to Angel Tree volunteer Stephen Wilson.
28: Sorry, I'm getting a little choked up here. This subject is near and dear to my heart. I love Angel Tree. Donations go beyond the walls of a prison to reach the family. And that's the heart of Angel Tree, is those kids that are out there who are away from their parents during this time. This is a connection point for them to come together and just feel the heart and the love of their parent that's incarcerated.
0: That's what it is all about. 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Thank you, Adam. Thank you, Arlie. Thank you, Dwayne. I'll be back on the Friday edition tomorrow on the Hugh Hewitt Show. Stay tuned to the Salem News Channel. 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
2: 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Well, Donald Trump tore up the Iran deal. Again, he didn't tear up anything. 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The other line is, Iran was not on the verge of getting a nuke. Did you watch the 60 Minutes piece 3 Sundays ago? They said they were very close. 60 Minutes, not exactly a pro-Trump.
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5: News this hour from Town Hall. I'm Mary Rose. A man who opened fire near a White House security checkpoint is dead. It was the third incident of gunfire in the vicinity of President Trump in the past month. The man was near 17th Street and Pennsylvania Avenue when he pulled a weapon from his bag and began firing. Officers returned fire. The suspect died later at a hospital. A new income tracker is highlighting a sharp contrast in wage trends between the last two administrations. Correspondent Kim Moorman reports.
6: Data from the Unleashed Prosperity Committee shows incomes rising significantly faster during the first 16 months of President Trump's second term compared to notable declines of former President Biden. Analysts say recent pressures tied to the Iran conflict and higher oil prices have weighed on real wages, but there is optimism ahead. If oil drops back below $80 a barrel, experts expect incomes and overall affordability to rebound. Ken Lorman reporting.
5: President Trump says a deal with Iran, including opening the Strait of Hormuz, has been largely negotiated. He announced this on social media after talks with Israel and other allies. The deal, described as a memorandum of understanding, still needs finalization. Public policy expert Matthew Continetti says any potential agreement between the U.S. and Iran would need to be built on a few key foundational requirements.
7: The first is that Iran cannot exit this conflict with control over the Strait of Hormuz. That would be a victory for Iran. And then the second is we can't allow U.S. funds or U.S. permission for the regime to rebuild and rearm.
5: Continetti made his comments to the Salem Radio Network. More on these stories at townhall.com.
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5: As the stock market moves in one direction, it closed higher on Friday. Consumer attitudes go the other way, tumbling to an all-time low.
9: Wall Street goes back to work Tuesday with the Dow at a record high. The blue chip index gained 2.4% for the week. The S&P advanced 1%, the Nasdaq up roughly 0.5%. And while the stock market advances, the University of Michigan's Consumer Sentiment Index tumbled to a record low, 44.8, the lowest reading since the survey began back in 1952. The survey director says rising cost of living is top of mind for consumers. Rich Thomason reporting.
5: At least 19 people are hurt after a stampede at a South Carolina beach early this morning. It happened in Atlantic Beach, about 13 miles north of Myrtle Beach, just after 1 a.m. The annual Black Pearl Cultural Heritage and Bike Festival was happening at the time of the incident. Breaking news and analysis at townhall.com. Cocoa prices are going down and real chocolate is making a comeback.
10: Hershey is going back to the way things used to be. No more smaller bars, extra wafers, and chocolate alternatives. They're putting the cocoa back in, and others may follow suit, as a slump in bean prices since 2024 makes the traditional treats more profitable. A near 70% slide in cocoa futures from late 2024 promises lower shelf prices for consumers and a partial reversal away from chocolate alternatives made with too little cocoa to qualify as chocolate. I'm Bill Alexander.
5: Investigators are combing through a New York City shipyard trying to find the cause of a fire and explosion that killed one person and injured more than 30 firefighters and medical personnel. Officials say 36 people were injured, most of them firefighters and other first responders, and one civilian died in Friday's blast. More on these stories at townhall.com.
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14: Showers and thunderstorms still around this evening. Mostly cloudy overnight. Tonight, low in the mid-60s. Tomorrow, cloudy, rainy Memorial Day with a few thunderstorms. High in the low 80s. Showers and thunderstorms likely on Tuesday with a high in the low 80s. I'm Georgia WeatherNet meteorologist KJ Allen on AM 920. 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
22: And you're here on Liberty Nation Radio, heard coast to coast on the Radio America Network. I'm your host, Mark Angelides, and we're joined by a longtime host of this here radio show and Liberty Nation's senior political analyst, Tim Donner. Thanks for coming in, Tim.
23: Pleasure, Mark.
22: So, for once, the excitement, the election excitement has been on my side of the Atlantic rather than on yours. And I'm sure you've been following it closely, but... And for those of you who haven't got the in-depth scoop on what's been happening in Britain, is this last week there was a set of local council elections, which I guess everybody seems to assume that these are fairly unimportant, but they've really gained prominence and importance over the years, Tim. Now, usually it would be, and I think I wrote this in an article on libertynation.com, usually these would be elections about potholes and garbage collection. But now they've really become a referendum on the government, much in the same way you have the US midterms. But of course the local councillors, they're far more than are in the House of Representatives. And that they're nowhere near as important in the grand scheme of lawmaking. But, current Prime Minister Sir Keir Starmer of the Labour Party, he's hanging on, but essentially he's a dead man walking, isn't he, after these results?
23: Well, it sure seems like it. I mean, the results are kind of staggering, at least for those of us watching this from overseas. Because the big picture story here, which I guess is being largely overlooked or they haven't gotten to it yet, is the collapse of both major political parties in the United Kingdom, especially the Labour Party, which has fallen off the map after the Conservative Party had pretty much fallen off the map a couple of years ago. So now you
22: did they fall, or were they pushed by Nigel Farage?
23: Yeah, well, I think so. I mean, yeah. Nigel Farage is the man right now in England. He's got all the momentum, the wind at his back, in terms of not necessarily becoming prime minister, right, but in controlling the narrative.
0: Yeah.
23: In the UK. And so I would ask you in return, Sir Keir Starmer can hold off elections until 2029 if he wants. Will he do that, do you think? Or will he choose to try to cut bait a little earlier and roll the dice and see what happens?
22: So that is a fantastic question, and really leads directly into what I love talking about, is political gambles. So you're in a situation, just for those who aren't familiar with how the electoral system works, we have what's called a fixed term parliament act, which means that an election must be held at the very latest every 5 years, five complete years. So he doesn't have a choice but hold one in 2029. However, he could call an election as the prime minister. He could call an election at any time. Now, why would somebody cut their time short and call an election? Well, the answer to that is because two reasons. One is the real reason, and one is the reason that other people give when they do so. So the real reason is that they feel they've got a political advantage. And so let's say they've done 3 years now, and they've only got 2 years left, but they're doing really well today. They think, I've got all this momentum with me. You know, I've just won this major victory doing something internationally, or I've just, you know, we've just published some great domestic finance figures. It's a great time. If I hold an election now, there's a risk I could lose, but the wind's in my sails, you know, and I could get myself another 5 years, fresh start from that. So, you know, that's a way of extending power. That's why they do it. That's the real reason.
23: Right.
22: Now, the other reason, which is the one they say, is that, you know, we want to go back to the people for a mandate to do what we're doing. Now, that's usually not the case. It's because they think they can secure power. Now, can Sir Keir Starmer, can he claim to have the first situation? Absolutely not. He's basically the most unpopular prime minister since records began. There's some contention over whether that was Liz Truss, who lasted just a few weeks in office. But to be clear, the economy now is much worse than when Liz Truss, former prime minister, did her budget busting economy platform, and the markets reacted so badly she was forced out after just a few weeks. The market's in a worse situation today under Keir Starmer, and opinion polling, he is bottom of the heap. His own party doesn't really want to get rid of him straight away because there's a mess to clear up, and there's no clear person who can take the party and keep all of those MPs, members of parliament, in their cushy jobs on a, you know, with expense accounts. And really, let's be clear, not very much work. So yeah, there's very little chance that an election will be called before 2029. But due to the oddities of the British system, that doesn't mean that it'll be Keir Starmer calling the election. It doesn't necessarily mean he'll be prime minister when the election is called by the Labour Party. Here you go. You get a civics lesson on British politics.
23: Right.
22: Who's interested?
23: Well, I mean, look, there are advantages and disadvantages to the parliamentary system. I don't feel it's any better or worse than the republic that we have in the United States, but there are features of it that can advantage, right, one party or another, given the current situation. So, like, you know, if we're in the United States and Joe Biden had just run inflation up to 9%, okay, you would,
22: if such a thing could ever happen,
23: to call an election at that point, right, instead of having to sit out the 4 years. However, it does tend to make for a more transitory, it seems to me, political structure, because nothing's set in stone for any period of time.
0: Right? Yeah. Yeah. Well, we saw under the Tories, they got through four prime ministers, I think, in one term, like three or four prime ministers in single term, just because the party itself weren't backing. So that's how a prime minister is removed, by the way. It has to be members of its own party. A member of the prime minister's own party have a vote of no confidence in them. Or if the prime minister's party, and this doesn't happen often, sinks below the majority threshold, and then the majority that aren't in his party vote to remove him. But yeah, so you get through a lot of them. But it's really, everything's crumbling in terms of this two-party system now. And as we began talking about at the beginning of the show, Tim, and it seems that both the left and the right are no longer, strictly speaking, what they were. In terms of the Tories, the Conservatives are always the right, and the Labour is always the left, and they both move towards this centrist, not really a difference between them other than the language they use, blob. And then comes Nigel Farage, and we'll be talking about...
23: I mean the British Uniparty.
0: Yes, I do mean the British Uniparty. Yeah. We'll be talking about that after this short break. Don't go anywhere.
1: Every day, thousands of women across America go for a run, expecting to return home safely. But the brutal murder of Laken Riley by an illegal immigrant shook the nation. 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
23: For the sake of argument here, who can really influence the outcome of elections, because you have to build coalitions, right? So you have the Green Party on the left. You have the Reform Party on the right. And many times, right, in a parliamentary system, you have to form an alliance between parties. We see this in Israel too, for example, where you have a extreme right wing party aligning with a more centrist or right of center party in order to form a majority in the parliament. Here, if you run as a third party candidate, you know, it's all or nothing, and it's always nothing. The most you can do is talk about issues that might damage one or both of the major party candidates, but that doesn't go very far in the long run.
0: Yeah, I guess the last big player for that was Ross Perot, wasn't it? And
23: indeed.
0: And you've kind of convinced me on this, and sorry to go slightly off topic, but I thought, I used to feel that, you know, Ross Perot essentially sunk the Republicans and let Bill Clinton in. But I'm not entirely sure that's true anymore. You've kind of brought me around to that.
23: I never bought that idea. It was supposed to become conventional wisdom. But, you know, Perot won 19%. George Bush lost the election by 5%. So you could make a case. There's no proof one way or the other, but Perot appealed to people who were really not pleased with a major party candidate. They didn't want to vote for George H.W. Bush, and they didn't want to vote for Bill Clinton. And so Clinton won with a plurality of 43% in the 1992 election. So, yeah, I mean, that certainly had an impact on the election, but not the sort of institutional kind that you can have in a parliamentary system with formal alliances between parties.
0: That's the interesting thing. So for the last 100 years, since the Liberal Party disappeared, obviously parties change, you know, they change their names, as has happened throughout American history as well. They morph into one thing or another. But, you know, for the last 100 years, it's been Tories and Labour. And there's a really good chance that that ends next time there's a general election. And so some would say that, well, that's the end of the two-party system. And that may be. However, I have a suspicion that what we're actually going to find is it will eventually morph back to a two-party system, just not necessarily with the two parties that we're used to having. There's the rise of the Green Party, which used to be, as I wrote this on libertynation.com, it used to be the party of tree hugging, really. You know, it was all about the environment.
23: Just like here in the US.
0: Yeah. But now under their new leader, Zach Polanski, it's really morphed into something quite different. The party wants to legalize all drugs, everything. It's become really, here's the funny thing about it. It's creating what we in this country call sectarian politics, which we haven't seen since, you know, the IRA were bombing the streets of Britain.
23: Mm-hmm.
0: And they're reaching out to the Muslim Pakistani communities. And, you know, on their literature, it's Gaza is on the ballot paper, when it's really not. It's supposed to be about bin collections, you know, rubbish bin collections and potholes.
23: Yes.
0: Gaza's on the ballot paper. And you've got people winning seats in local councils for the Green Party. They don't speak English. They don't speak English. So how are they going to represent their entire area if they
23: It seems to me that this is a sign and symptom of political polarization these days, that the two parties in Britain who are sort of in the middle, the Conservatives or the Tories in the Labour Party, are losing popularity to the outspoken right-wing and left-wing parties in Nigel Farage and the Green Party. And that's pretty much what's happened in the United States, only not under different party labels. The Republican Party has become full-on MAGA, and the Democratic Party has become full-on progressive, even if they claim they have it. And so you're seeing the same polarization, only you can see it institutionally in a parliamentary system where actual parties rise on the fringes or the wings, as opposed to just certain elements of the two mainstream parties like we have here.
0: Exactly right. It seems as though it's almost, because it's happening in, you know, on two sides of the Atlantic, and there's a lot of cooperation and let's call it cultural infection back and forth. But because it's happening, it kind of makes me wonder if it's almost a natural endpoint that, you know, it's like, I guess I'd see it as an expanding band. You know, you pull it one way and then the power center is at the very ends, and then it's kind of comes back, and it's almost if it's in a flux, but that's a natural endpoint.
23: It's almost cyclical.
0: Yeah.
23: I mean, it's cyclical in politics, whether the cycles are 4 years, 8 years, sometimes more than that. I mean,
0: or 100 years in England, but we measure things on a slightly different scale.
23: Yeah.
0: Okay, so Tim, we're just coming to the end now. So final word on this. With the Republican Party becoming the MAGA vehicle, with the Democrats becoming the vehicle for the progressives, how many years or how many election cycles before it snaps back to where it was originally, if it ever will?
23: It would seem to me that it would be just one or two cycles away, because each presidential election is a reaction to who the president has been
0: Yes.
23: Heading up to the election. So, you know, in the 2024 election, it was a reaction to the Biden presidency. In 2020, it was a reaction to the Trump presidency and so on and so forth. So I think you're going to see that, you know, this has been an area of or an era, a full 12 years it will be of the Donald Trump era of his dominance of American politics to a degree that nobody has done since Franklin D. Roosevelt. Honestly, the natural cyclical course of events seems to me would be that both parties will try to appear to be more moderate because people are tired of the fighting and they're tired of the name calling and the assassination attempts and the demonization of people who disagree with you. So I think we're going to be in a cooling cycle come 2028 or certainly by 2032, I think, where things will become more like they were before when Mitt Romney and John McCain were the Republican nominees and John Kerry and Bill Clinton were running for the Democrats.
0: Tim Donner?
23: Those guys, it seems, could win right now.
0: Sure. Tim Donner, we'll see you after the break.
23: Thanks, Mark.
1: SRN News, I'm Mary Rose. The U.S. and Iran have reportedly agreed in principle to a deal to wind down the war. That's according to the New York Times, which cited a senior U.S. official. The official told the outlet that some of the most sensitive issues have yet to be resolved. This comes after President Trump said earlier today that negotiations with Iran are proceeding in an orderly and constructive manner. The president of Iran also said today that his country is ready to assure the world they are not seeking nuclear weapons. Emergency officials are searching for solutions as a huge chemical tank south of Los Angeles threatens to explode. About 50,000 people are under evacuation orders in Orange County, where fire officials say the overheated tank is likely to explode or spill out. This is SRN News.
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16: Showers and thunderstorms still around this evening. Mostly cloudy overnight tonight, low in the mid-60s. Tomorrow, cloudy, rainy Memorial Day with a few thunderstorms, high in the low 80s. Showers and thunderstorms likely on Tuesday with a high in the low 80s. I'm Georgia WeatherNet meteorologist KJ Allen on AM 920, The Answer.
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0: 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I am, as always, your host, Mark Angelides. 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Thanks for joining us, Tim.
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0: So,

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2: River of nightmares now. There's not
3: exactly a sort of natural geographical proximity between the ends of many congressional districts that start in one place and in another that's of an entirely different demographic, different geography, different political.
2: Actually, Tim, I'm going to pick you on that. Perhaps we could say it is the same demographic, right? I mean, that's the purpose of most of these things, right?
3: And that's what the Supreme Court saw in that Louisiana district that they said it's unconstitutional. And look, I think people don't even realize how major that decision is because there's well over 30, and it's subject to some debate, but well over 30 districts. Congressional districts in the United States that are racially gerrymandered. Yeah. And those are going to go out the window. I think the only question is when that happens. But when you combine that with the fact that, Texas has been gerrymandered now so that four or five more Republican seats will result in Texas. We've seen it in Indiana. We've seen it in other places. The Republicans have the advantage, though, strictly now because of the fact that the Virginia map that was laid out in the referendum to voters in Virginia was ruled to not have followed or, shall we say, not met constitutional muster in the Old Dominion. And so the Democrats are completely panicked. Despite the fact that they've got the wind at their back for the midterms, if only because this is what always happens in midterms. The party in power, generates a series of complaints and things that people don't like the way they're going to vote against who's ever in power. It's always been that way. And probably always will. But this gerrymandering thing has very large tentacles, long tentacles. And in a piece on LibertyNation.com, I'm talking about how the congressional map is a whole new world because you take the racially gerrymandered seats out of the equation and you throw them back into the pot to be stirred along with all the others. Then you get the gerrymandering that Republicans have succeeded in, and Democrats also, but not to the same degree. And then the kicker, Mark, and people aren't going to focus on this till 2030, but it's going to be very real. The census will undoubtedly reduce the number of Democratic seats by probably 12 to 15, if not more, because of the movement of population from the blue north to the red south.
2: And of course, added to that is, I believe it's an estimated 2.5 million people have now left the country who were non-legal residents, illegal aliens, on some kind of CBP-1 parole. And those people are counted in the census, right?
3: And they are, because the Constitution says that the census shall count the number of persons in a state. It does not say citizens.
2: Yeah.
3: It doesn't say legal residents. It just says persons. So this is part of the reason why Democrats, are so upset about the way the border's been closed here by President Trump, because if they just simply are able to attract more individuals, whether legal or not, in this country, those are counted. And then congressional districts are determined by that. But between California, New York, and Illinois, and perhaps Massachusetts, and probably Pennsylvania, though that is a purple state, all of those states.

0: states are going to lose congressional seats. California could lose as many as four. New York's going to lose two, maybe three. So the whole congressional map is really thrown into disarray, not necessarily immediately for the 2026 election, but for 28 and mostly beyond that for 30 and then 2032 is when it'll really take effect, which of course is the next presidential election after 2028.
1: Yeah, it's everything's leaning towards the GOP currently, but if we've learned anything, it's they're the party best suited to snatch defeat from the jaws of victory in so many ways. And
0: well, the old saw used to be that the Republicans and Democrats, one was the evil party and the other was the stupid party. It was mostly Republicans who said that, who say they're evil, but we're stupid. So, you know, we'll see whether that holds. I think Trump has a lot of things, but he's not stupid.
1: Sure, but I think when people talk about the parties, they're not always talking about the presidents. You know, the what the congressional bodies either decide to do or not to do. So, for example, you have current, and this is slightly off topic, but you have I guess it ties in. You have the Save America Act, the SAVE Act, and you know, you've got so many people across the country, including, I believe it's 70%+ of Democrats, saying, yeah, voter ID at the ballot box. Let's do it. And you've got the Republicans refusing to essentially nuke the filibuster, which they know full well that once they lose power, the Democrats are going to do that. They've said so openly that they're going to do it. I mean, that's
0: so they're going to try to do it.
1: Yeah.
0: They're going to try to do it, but it won't just fall in an instant.
1: Yeah. Well, they don't, they currently don't really have, you know, I was going to say they don't really have a Kyrsten Sinema or Joe Manchin in the party at the moment, but that's not strictly true.
0: Well, they've got John Fetterman.
1: Yeah.
0: And that's it. They have nobody else who is against the overwhelming ideological bent of the Democratic Party at this point. So, you know, they need to get control of the Senate.
1: Yeah.
0: And, you know, if they get the House and the Senate, they hold a lot more cards than if they just win the House. Because if they win the Senate, they'll be able to block every single one of Donald Trump's judicial nominations. And that's huge. That's 2 years worth of court appointments that they'll be able to stop. That will make a difference, a real difference in the long run.
1: We're going to come back and talk about what the odds are of the House and Senate flipping after this short break. Don't go anywhere.
2: 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Dr. Martin Luther King Jr. dreamed of a nation where his children would be judged not by the color of their skin, but by the content of their character. 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America is strongest when united, not divided. 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Restoring Truth, Correcting Bias in Education, One Story at a Time. A series brought to you by the Leadership Institute and Radio America.
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1: 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I remain Mark Angelides, and Tim Donner remains Tim Donner as always. Thanks for staying.
0: Thank goodness for all of that.
1: I know, right? We've not had any transitioning during the ad break. So, Tim, I want to now. I know that you've paid some good close attention to this. So we were just talking about what's going to happen for the House and the Senate, especially with the full gerrymandering push taking place prior to the 2026 midterms. And obviously, you and I, we love knowing the percentages and the odds. We're both very keen on this kind of stuff and the polling. And so we've been following the Kalshi markets trend for balance of power. And for those of you who aren't familiar with it, it essentially gives what are the betting odds and what are the chances of certain outcomes in a range of different things. But specifically, we're talking now about the
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0: One step thinking. So you don't like the Electoral College, just abolish it. Mm-hmm. You think the Supreme Court is too conservative, just add a bunch of justices to give us a one-seat advantage, the progressives say. Virginia, you don't like, how dare the Supreme Court justices overturn the will of the people. Mm. Well, if they hadn't been so heavy-handed in the way that the referendum was worded to restore fairness the electoral process. That is loaded language, sure. And I don't think any court in its right mind would allow that to pass muster. But, you know, Mark, they spent $100 million in Virginia to win that referendum, and now that's just flushed down the toilet. So I think that the odds of Democrats winning 4 Senate seats, I don't see that at all. There aren't that many toss-up races, and there's a couple of Democratic seats, such as in Georgia, that are in jeopardy of being won by Republicans. So I don't agree with that formulation, but you know what? I will say this, the reason you and I like to look at the betting odds or like to look at actual money wagered is because it's one thing for some idiot with nothing else to do to go onto social media and say, the Democrats are going to win or the Republicans are going to win. And here's why in my esteemed career, I have become known for forecasting elections. Anybody can do that. But when you put your money down, you and I have always said that's the best indicator, although it is only a snapshot, still a snapshot in time. Because, for example, Mark, there's one thing right now that could change the outcome completely, and that's the war in Iran. If it drags on, if Trump sends in ground troops, if Americans start dying on the ground, I think then the Democrats suddenly can look at the Senate as something that might control, might be achievable. But if it ends the way the president has promised it would, and they're most of the way there now, because the point of the war was to destroy Iran's capacity to threaten its neighbor. So effectively, they won the war. Now it's a matter of whether they can win the peace with the remnants of that, you know, Islamic fundamentalist regime. That's the one way. That's the one issue. I think the war in Iran, which can pivot this election one way or the other, especially considering, Mark, that, you know, the price of gas is a huge issue right now.
1: Sure.
0: And, you know, the average person who's struggling to make ends meet is living from paycheck to paycheck. They don't care.
3: All these countries will have to make up for the shortages that are happening in various pockets of the world, and then they have to, you know, restart infrastructure. A lot of countries that are battered and beaten by the war, they're gonna have to rebuild. So it's gonna take a while for oil prices to come down. You're probably gonna have that dramatic sharp drop like you saw, you know, a few times already since the start of the war. And then once they realize, oh, you know, we have to make up for the lost supply and capacity, then it's gonna, you know, stay elevated for a while. But even so, I mean, break even levels, you look at the Dallas Fed, and they estimate break even is around $45-$50 a barrel. Industry experts I've spoken to say, hey, we can make profit at $25 a barrel. So sure. I mean, but the longer they say high, then of course they're gonna produce more. So far, the Baker Hughes total oil rig count, that's a weekly estimate of the number of new rigs that are installed, it's pretty much, you know, remained the same since the start of the conflict. So that, you know, take that what you want. But yeah. Overall, companies that do have production facilities right now, they're making a killing, as you see in the stock, the energy stock.
1: So there's, I think that there's a worry that once oil prices do resettle, and you and I, we agreed it's like 62 to 72 is prime spot for a barrel, right?
3: Yeah, that's what Billy Bob Horton says as well.
1: Yeah, I started watching the first episode of that, but that, you know, young kids, that's as far as I got. You know, it was only several weeks ago that I started watching an episode of television. But you got this, so there's this sweet spot for the oil prices. And I think once the war does conclude, because it will conclude, we're not looking as much as people would like to argue, we're not looking at another Iraq or Afghanistan here.
3: You told me that a month ago.
1: 2 months. Sure, sure. I've still got 3 years before I can say, you know what, this is carrying on longer than I thought. But so you've got this, I won't say it's an inevitability, but you've got this likelihood that it's going to be a shorter war than these things, and prices will come down once things go back to normal. What will OPEC's role be after things get back to, you know, the new normal?
3: Well, I mean, it's an important group for those countries that don't have functioning governments. So Middle East is rife with all those types of countries, you know, Kuwait, Iraq, all these places that they don't have functioning governments. So they need a group like OPEC to establish certain, you know, production quotas, to establish pricing targets, to, you know, support each other in terms of infrastructure. But UAE's beef primarily was they were fed up, according to the announcement anyway, is that they were fed up with the other Arabian countries not supporting the UAE during the war in Iraq, because they were also they were targeted too. A lot of their production facilities were attacked, and they said nobody came to our defense. But one person did come to their defense, at least economically, has been President Trump. You know, they have really strong trade ties, and recently Trump said, you know, we'll give you a currency facility, a currency swap, to support your country in the meantime in case there's either a dollar shortage or the economy is struggling. So perhaps that was a quid pro quo. We'll give you, you know, whatever. They didn't say how much it was, but we'll give you whatever it is you need in exchange. Perhaps, you know, you withdraw your membership. But then it's going to be hard for the UAE, because already, for OPEC, production has declined 30% since the start of the conflict. So that's a huge number. They went from about 30 million barrels a day production to around 18 or 19 million barrels. So in the last report, the April MOMR, that was the last one likely with the UAE, and it accounted for, I think, around a fifth of all production.
1: OPEC is dead. Long live the new OPEC, whatever that may be. Andrew Moran, thanks ever so much for being with us.
4: Thank you for having me.
1: And that's all we have time for on this week's edition of Liberty Nation Radio, heard coast to coast on the Radio America Network. I've been your host, Mark Angelides. I'd like to thank our guests today, Andrew Moran and Michelle White, and of course you, the listeners and viewers out there who take the time to tune in and join us. You are appreciated. 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
5: 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Andrews Mega Tune-Up? 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
8: News this hour from Town Hall. I'm Mary Rose. A man who opened fire near a White House security checkpoint is dead. It was the third incident of gunfire in the vicinity of President Trump in the past month. The agency says in a statement Saturday that a preliminary investigation found the man near 17th Street and Pennsylvania Avenue when he pulled a weapon from his bag and began firing. Officers returned fire and the suspect died later at a hospital. President Trump says a deal with Iran, including opening the Strait of Hormuz, has been largely negotiated. The deal, described as a memorandum of understanding, still needs finalization. Public policy expert Matthew Continetti says the Trump administration should expect much of the U.S. and international media to push back against everything it does.
24: There would be an anti-war narrative if combat resumed. There would be a, I don't know how to say it, a bad deal would be greeted probably with a kind of negative headlines, skeptical of any result. I guess it's safe to say that anything Trump does is going to be greeted by negative media.
8: Continetti made his comments to the Salem Radio Network. Congressional candidate Chris DeGaulle tells correspondent Willie Nelson that he would like to see President Trump double down on and highlights the importance of the SAVE Act.
25: I think that President Trump insisting that we have voter integrity, if you don't have that, Willie, what else is there? If you don't protect the sanctity of the vote, what have you? So you can't have rigged votes. You can't have illegal people voting. That's a system that we do have right now and is being rewarded. The SAVE Act is critically important. These institutionalists in Washington that say, well, the filibuster, and we can't. If you don't protect our elections, then what have you?
8: Stigall, a former Salem radio talk show host, is running for Missouri's 6th congressional district. More on these stories at townhall.com.
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27: Showers and thunderstorms still around this evening. Mostly cloudy overnight. Tonight, low in the mid-60s. Tomorrow, cloudy, rainy Memorial Day with a few thunderstorms. High in the low 80s. Showers and thunderstorms likely on Tuesday with a high in the low 80s. I'm Georgia WeatherNet meteorologist KJ Allen on AM 920. 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

0: All right, welcome back to the show, ladies and gentlemen, for hour number two of the American Adversary Sunday Evening 3-Hour Classic Tour. Thank you so very much for tuning in. You've got Pierce Outlaw, Lair Adams, Kathy Santomassino, and myself, Christopher Hart, in the Relax and Comfort Studio. Jeff Sinis is on the bridge. I am on the crystal clear Thompson Jewelers Diamond microphone, and the number is 407-774-8255 if you would like to join the conversation here. All right, by the way, Bahram is going to join us again at the bottom of the hour to talk about the, shall we say, roller coaster ride over the weekend so far, as talk of an imminent deal has come, and then some of the versions of the deal that have come out are, let's just say, left a lot of people scratching their heads. So we will take that up with Bahram shortly. There is no deal yet. The New York Times is reporting that there is a deal, except that there are still details to be worked out. So how can there be a deal? But there, the idea was that there was this deal, quote unquote, is going to be in the form of a memorandum of understanding, which lays out some parameters of what will happen while they still try to work out a real deal. So we will see. President Trump has said he will not sign anything that is a bad deal. My money is on him, but it remains to be seen.
1: You know, they're all going to renege on it. He doesn't even know. Trump doesn't know who these people are, who he's dealing with. He doesn't know any of their names.
0: He does know who they are. The question is, will they be able to stick to a deal?
1: Is your original point? No.
0: All right. Well, we'll take that up, as I said.
1: Bahram will cooperate that with me.
0: I think we all know.
1: What they're trying to do is buy time.
0: Now, that's a fact. Okay. In the meantime, I think so is Trump. But we'll take that up with Bahram. In the meantime, speaking of President Trump, there was a third shooter in just 4 weeks. Who took shots at basically in the vicinity of President Trump, with him being the target, even though in this case he got nowhere near, just like the other shooter outside the White House got nowhere near. This guy was met with a wall of bullets by Secret Service. Don't know how many times he was hit. He was taken to the hospital, apparently alive but unconscious, and then pronounced dead at the hospital. 21-year-old guy who had some mental issues. I think that goes hand in hand with somebody who would do something like this. He had been arrested before, and he had been detained by the Secret Service for engaging in other threatening behavior, but without a gun. This time he came back, he was pacing around outside, and at one point he reached into a bag that he was carrying, pulled out a revolver, and started shooting. I think he got off like three or four rounds, and then if you've heard the tapes, you'll hear a lot of gunshots going off. That's the Secret Service. And so he was taken down. A quote-unquote bystander was injured or shot in the process and has been in the hospital with no reports about that person's condition or
2: who hit him
0: and what their role was, how the whole thing played out, in other words. But once again, this is the third time in a month that someone has taken shots in an area that the president was in, trying to cause harm to the president. Now, the one that came closest, even though he was also stopped by the Secret Service, was the guy at the correspondence dinner, right? Mm-hmm. But by the way, there were several shooting incidents outside the White House when President Trump was number 45 in his first term. There were none during the Biden administration. But now they are happening again. I do believe that there was a couple during, if I'm not mistaken, I think there was one or two during the Obama administration. But certainly not of this frequency. And of course, then you go back during the campaign when you had two much more serious assassination attempts, because the one guy just grazed his ear, came, within millimeters of killing him in a very horrific fashion. And the other guy was staked out on a golf course with a weapon ready to go. And basically one Secret Service agent chased him away by taking shots at him and missing.
1: Well, did you hear Ivanka Trump had a death threat?
0: Well, and there is another one. Now that's a little bit different.
1: by an Iranian.
0: But that's they, right. And that's a little bit different because this has to do with him trying to get back at Trump because Trump killed Hassan Soleimani. Right. And that was the guy's mentor. And he's been trying to get back at Trump. And his latest plan was to kill Ivanka. And he's been arrested. And he was arrested, I believe, in Europe and extradited back to the United States. And on other terrorism charges as well. And in his possession, whatever that means, on a phone or maybe in the paper, he had the blueprint of Ivanka's house.
1: Yeah.
0: Now, you can probably get that from Zillow.
2: Yeah.
0: Right? I mean, they have stuff like that on Zillow where they, you know, they have a...
2: If you purchase a house, it's, you know, the floor plan, everything else is on there.
0: Correct.
2: Before that.
0: That's right. So, you know, that doesn't necessarily mean he got at all close to her, but obviously he was trying to do something to harm her. But back to these other shooters. This is domestic stuff. And this is stuff that is brought on by them buying into the lies that continue about Donald Trump. And it started, you know, back in 2015, 2016 with the Russia collusion hoax thing, right? That was, you know, started by Hillary Clinton. And then picked up by the intelligence agencies, and they ran with it. And then it was picked up by the Obama administration, and they ran with it and ran it right on into the Trump's first term, managed to get Jeff Sessions to appoint a special counsel in a boneheaded move. And then they proceeded with the Mueller fiasco. And by the way, the Mueller report concludes that there was no conclusion in any significant fashion, and certainly no overt collusion between Trump and the Russians. That the Russians did mess around a little bit, but they weren't dealing with Trump. It was all trumped up. And but this is what the left does. As I explain this, or try to, in my book, Politics and Pro Wrestling, is that at the end of the day, politics is just about good versus evil, or in this particular case, the good guys versus the bad guys. The Democrats understand this. That's why they are constantly attacking and calling names and creating this image of Republicans as mean people, because that's what works. And until Donald Trump came along, the Republicans were just buffoons to it. And, you know, like Mitt Romney, remember the dog on the roof of the car?
2: Yeah, uh-huh.
0: And he held down the gay guy and cut his hair off and all this stuff. That was to make him the bad guy, make him the villain. A guy that you couldn't get more squeaky clean than Mitt Romney, except he had that name. What was the name? It wasn't Carlos Danger. It was a different one. Remember? Anyway, I guess he had that side to. But he did basically, he was squeaky clean. Now you could disagree with the politics or something, but the guy was squeaky clean, and they turned him into a bad man.
2: Harry Reid had to actually lie, and later on admit that he lied, and he said, "I don't care, I won." Or,
0: I think it had something to do with Romney's taxes or something.
2: Yeah,
0: like
2: that's all it was. He hasn't paid taxes in 20 years,
0: and that was to make him a bad man. Well, they've been trying to do that to Donald Trump, but Trump fights back. That's why they haven't been so successful with it. Because he fights back and he says, "Oh, I ain't the bad. You're the bad guy. You're the like the enemy of the people, or the left are lunatics, or you know." He fights back. He understands that dynamic, that psychological element of politics, and that's what makes pro wrestling work. It's the bad guys that bring the people in. You see. And so they know how to trigger those emotions about a bad guy. Well, the Democrats do that too. But Donald Trump, as I said, he fights back. But right now, it is the Republicans who are making him out to be the bad guy. And why is that? Because he's made some of them out to be the bad guy.
2: He's breaking up their club.
0: He's purging the Senate and the House of rhinos and weak-kneed Republicans, and they don't like it.
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0: Bet you never heard Howling Dogs as a bump for a radio show. Actually, that's not Howling Dogs. Those were the sounds coming from the Senate chamber where they were meeting with Todd Blanche on Thursday after the administration rolled out the $1.776 billion. I call it the Justice Fund. They, I think, ill-advisedly call it the, what is it called again? The Weaponization of Government Fund. Now, that's a little bit more descriptive, but it doesn't really explain what it's about. In my opinion, yes, it is to deal with the weaponization of government, but in my opinion, it is to bring about justice for those mistreated. And before they've even come up with the rules as to who will be eligible to get one of these payouts, the whole idea has been slammed by the Republicans. Now, we spoke about this a little bit on the show Friday and speculated that what the Republicans in the Senate are really mad about is Donald Trump endorsing Ken Paxton over John Cornyn, and also basically running Tom Tillis out of there, and Bill Cassidy, endorsing the opponent of Bill Cassidy, who got, you know, really spanked in the primary in Louisiana last Tuesday. By the way, the Texas primary is this Tuesday, and it looks like John Cornyn's going to get spanked just as bad, if not worse, by Ken Paxton.
1: He's going to get the Liz Cheney treatment.
0: No doubt about it. Yeah, crushed in the election. And so they're angry because, once again, President Trump is trying to get people in there who will protect the American public. Now, the whole idea of this fund is to reimburse people who are mistreated, whether it be on the January 6th stuff or something else.
1: COVID,
0: that too. That once again, we don't even know the rules yet of who's going to be eligible.
2: Well, and by the way, it's a restitution fund.
0: Right, yeah.
2: They can't get the time back they served. They lost their jobs. Some of them lost all their savings.
0: Well, once again, this would be the type of thing that they might get compensation for.
2: Exactly.
0: But once again, we don't even know who will be eligible. But Todd Blanche did make it a pretty much apparent the other day that it's going to be a wide net. In other words, a lot of people are going to be considered to be eligible, including Hunter Biden. That doesn't mean he will get a grant or whatever you want to call this, a payout, but that he will be able to apply for it.
1: Yeah.
0: And why not? Oh, and by the way, and they're laughing about this, but we said it first, so will James Comey. So will Letitia James. They will be able to make their case in front of whatever the ruling authority that there will be. And I mean, I don't want to be the one. I would hate to be the one to try to figure out how to disperse this stuff. But that's the idea.
2: There needs
0: is that
2: to be.
0: Anyone who has been mistreated by the government and either mischarged or missentenced or harassed. But the problem.
2: Why is Letitia James in that list?
0: I said that she could apply. Okay, because she has been making the case that the government was weaponized against her.
2: What?
0: James Comey is that's going to be the defense, his defense at trial.
3: Yeah. Yep.
0: So why? Yep. It's okay, then you're eligible. That doesn't mean they should get a payout, but they should be allowed to apply. This is not just for Republicans or Trump supporters.
2: Then we should apply because of the COVID lockdown.
0: Well,
2: Every American should apply.
0: This is not for just anybody. This is for people who the government was weaponized against them, and to them personally, not in a general sense. Although there should be accountability, your point about that, but not this type. Those are the people who need to be put in jail. This is different. And by the way, the government has done this before. As a matter of fact, states and cities are sued all the time for, you know, mistreatment by the law enforcement or being wrongfully arrested or whatever. That it's done regularly. But and in Washington, D.C., Peter Strzok and Lisa Page, he got over $1 million.
2: Yeah.
0: He got about $900,000.
2: Ridiculous.
0: And the senators, the eight eight Republicans who were spied on, they got 500,000. They voted themselves 500,000, but they can't give it to regular citizens.
2: Why not?
0: Well, that's the question. Why not? And here's the disappointment. And by the way, Blanche went over to speak to them, and as Ted Cruz characterized it, they were literally screaming at him.
2: I heard that.
0: Taking it out on him, and then he went back and reported to President Trump. He probably had a laugh about it. I don't know. But the bottom line is, these people are not defending people who suffered miscarriages of justice.
2: Exactly.
0: They have the opportunity to stand up for regular Americans, and instead they're pouting and screaming and going home and stomping their feet and holding their breaths.
1: And not listening to the voters.
0: That's right.
2: That's the new Democrat Party.
0: No, this is the Republicans I'm talking about.
2: The Democrats are obviously.
0: But it's the Republicans who are missing the opportunity to come to the defense of regular Americans.
2: Well, that's why we need to get them out.
0: And that's what President Trump is doing.
2: Clean the swamp.
0: That's what he's doing. And they don't like it one bit because they are the swamp creatures.
1: Yeah, and a side note here, too. President Trump nor his family are eligible to get any of these monies. So they can't be accused of insider trading,
2: exactly.
1: If you want to call it that.
0: Right. Also, now the thing that Trump did get out of it is that ongoing tax audits of his businesses have now been shut down. Now the media is mischaracterizing it and saying he can never be audited again. That's not the case. The agreement says the audits the ongoing that have been ongoing for years. These audits have been going on for years and years and years, finding nothing, and yet still harassing President Trump. They have been shut down, and it was because of his tax records being released. Some of them leaked, which set this whole thing in motion. But if you think that President Trump has lost his popularity, I give you Jackson Dart.
1: Yeah, as we discussed in the first hour, Jackson Dart, since speaking...
0: He's the quarterback of the New York Giants.
1: New York Giants, rookie quarterback of the New York Giants, since introducing President Trump at a rally on Friday and causing the internet to explode, Jackson Dart broke the NFL record for jerseys sold in a 24-hour period. 277,000 jerseys.
0: 277,000 jerseys sold in the 24 hours after he introduced President Trump at a rally in, get this, Suffern, New York.
2: What a name.
0: I asked Asha Duda, is that Suffern, New York? Or is it Suffern, New York?
2: Suffern.
0: But there's a lot of people suffering in New York.
2: Yeah, really.
0: That 275. Those jerseys, by the way, ain't cheap. What are they, about $150 each or something like that?
1: I have no idea. I will never wear a jersey with another man's name on it.
0: Anyway, President Trump is rocking and rolling, and nobody in Washington, D.C. seems to like it except the people who elected him. And there ain't many of them in Washington, D.C., as a matter of fact. All right, we come back. We're going to talk about this Iran situation with Bakram. Okay. That's all right, Jack.

0: Deseret News, I'm Mary Rose. The U.S. and Iran have reportedly agreed in principle to a deal to wind down the war. The official told the some of the most sensitive issues have yet to be resolved, and this comes after President Trump said earlier today that negotiations with Iran are proceeding in an orderly and constructive manner. The president of Iran also said today that his country is ready to assure the world they are not seeking nuclear weapons. Emergency officials are searching for solutions as a huge chemical tank south of Los Angeles threatens to explode. About 50,000 people are under evacuation orders in Orange County, where fire officials say the overheated tank is likely to explode or spill out. Officials say the 34,000-gallon storage tank in Garden Grove is filled with methyl methacrylate, a volatile and highly flammable chemical. This is SRN News.
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10: Showers and thunderstorms still around this evening. Mostly cloudy overnight. Tonight, low in the mid-60s. Tomorrow, cloudy, rainy Memorial Day with a few thunderstorms. High in the low 80s. Showers and thunderstorms likely on Tuesday with a high in the low 80s. I'm Georgia WeatherNet meteorologist KJ Allen on AM 920. 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
14: 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It is Memorial Day Eve, and certainly hope that you will commemorate the holiday in the appropriate fashion tomorrow.

0: that.
1: Yeah, absolutely. Well, it's been a bit of an emotional roller coaster this weekend, I'm sure, for the people of Iran. And that is because there's been a lot of talk about a deal and a lot of talk about what the deal is, even though it has not been, or whatever the details are, have not been officially announced. The New York Times is saying that there is a deal, but there's still details to be worked out, which means that there isn't really a deal at this point. So is it a deal or no deal, Bahram?
2: To be perfectly honest with you, Chris, I don't think there is a deal. I don't think there ever will be a deal because there are some basic principles that we as America and our President Trump that have to have, and these people are never going to agree to that. There is supposedly the heads of agreement is that they're willing to give up all of their nuclear materials and agree to some period of time not to do it. But there's a lot of details in there that have not been addressed. There is a requirement for us to release a lot of their assets and eliminate the sanctions, which means that they will end up with another Obama gift of billions of dollars without agreeing to all the real specific things. The Strait of Hormuz is supposed to be open so people can come and go as they please. However, Iran wants to have the right in order for them to control and charge fees. That is absolutely unacceptable. And all the other countries have agreed to join the Abraham Accord, which would be wonderful. But the problem is that we can never trust IRGC. These people, by definition, are licensed to lie, licensed to make promises that they never intend to keep in order to achieve their end objective. And in the process, whatever lies or mischaracterization or misguidance they want to do is perfectly open and constitutional for them. And everything that has been discussed, and I've read quite a bit this afternoon, and I'll tell you about my conversation with my Iranian friend in a moment, is of all things to be agreed by the Supreme Ayatollah, who's not even involved in this. So for us to think that there is a deal, I think that's a stretch. There is some basic agreement for certain things to happen, but Iran has not agreed to do any of those things. They're looking for survival.
1: Well, let me ask you this before you tell us what you're hearing out of Iran. Did it surprise you that, according to President Trump, it was Iran's Arab neighbors, Saudi Arabia, UAE, Qatar, and others, who asked him to hold off on going back to military action against Iran? Is this an admission by them that Iran was actually right to attack them, to get them to cower to the Iranians?
2: It absolutely is, and it's really scary. Obviously, the lack of ability to move through the Strait of Hormuz has had serious economic implications for all of these nations, and Iran has done some stupid attacks on Saudis, has done it on Kuwait, has done it on Oman, has done it on UAE, and of course these people are pretty Western and they want to continue, so I'm shocked that they're asking for this to pause. Because they want to deal with the commerce issues. But the reality is that if we allow IRGC to win in this situation, all the rest have lost. And that's what Iranian people are talking about. Please, please, please, Mr. Trump, we don't want you to agree to these things. We want IRGC out of our life. We want to be free people.
1: Okay.
2: Don't do this.
1: All right, hold it right there. We'll pick it up right there at that point when we come back. You are listening to the American Adversary Sunday Evening 3-Hour Classic Tour. Please stay with us.

0: perseverance, faith, and a shared global destiny.
1: Could the fate of the world, of humanity itself, be somehow tied to this place?
2: At long last, we have peace in the Middle East.
3: Israel and Christians are coming together in a way they have never been before, since the Book of Acts.
0: But is this the end of Hamas and radical Islam? What does the Bible say?
3: We have to become fighters in the spirit for God. We don't accept what the enemy wants to do with our culture. We don't accept what he wants to do with the nation. If we keep fighting, we win.
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4: The lawfare superstructure is the single biggest threat to President Trump. 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
5: 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I'm not going to do that to you, El Dorados. Many years ago, when Dennis Prager helped me get started in radio, he told me something I've never forgotten. He said, credibility is all you have, protect it. So I'm going to tell you why I chose Allegiance Gold. I sat across from Alex Epkarian, the owner of Allegiance Gold. We talked about family. You can discern a man's character by the way he talks about the people he loves. Alex is a former banker, so he understands the U.S. dollar and why you should own gold. When you work with Allegiance Gold, you see exactly what they pay and exactly what you pay. 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

0: All right, we're back. We're live. And we're speaking with Bahram, who has friends and relatives still in Iran. And Bahram, you were just beginning to tell us what they thought about what President Trump should do.
1: Yes, the family, I spoke to several people this afternoon by telephone, mostly in America, but one person in Iran. And their impression is, based on the news that they're hearing, is that we have pulled an Obama on them, that we didn't support them, that this was supposed to be a regime change and a freedom for Iran. Among other things, they were going to get rid of the nuclear and get Iran back into the family of nations, civilized nations, and it looks like this deal is all about leaving them in place and doing a nuclear transaction, which for guaranteed, they're going to lie and cheat, and they're not going to abide by it, no matter what gets on the paper. So the Iranian people are very, very distressed. My family tell me, we thought we were going to be free, and if these people win, as it looks like they're going to win, and the IRGC is going to be 10 times worse than it was before. That's the message that is coming from the other side.
0: Basically, the saying is that Iran has never won a war, but they've never lost a negotiation. And hearing what they're saying is that is what they're thinking is too. Now, President Trump, after I guess the White House was feeling the pushback, because yesterday evening, after all day, the talk was we were there, the deal was practically ready to be signed, and then it became a different story that no, there's still details to be worked out. And then President Trump put out a post saying he will not sign a bad deal. And he also said that there's no rush. Now, in the meantime, there have been reports that the regular army in Iran has started to clash with the IRGC. Now, the Iranians are famous for stalling, but could it also be that President Trump is stalling and perhaps giving time for the Iranian regular army to take matters into their hands?
1: I can only pray that that's correct. That information and that rumor is correct, that the regular army is in massive clash with IRGC. As you know, these are two separate armies. One army is supposed to protect the country and the people of the country, and the IRGC is supposed to protect the Islamic Revolution. And unfortunately, the Islamic Revolution part, the military, controls all the arms and everything else that they have access to. But yes, there is a clash, and maybe there is something that the president knows. I have always had respect for this man. I will never lose my respect for him because he's a strategic thinker, and he will say one thing while he knows something else is going on in order to maintain a distraction and do something. But I hope that's correct. There has been a change. If you pay attention to each and every word that comes out, there's been a big difference between last night and this afternoon. I just looked at the news before I got on the call here with you, that there's all kinds of hedging going on right now. So something else is happening. But time is not in favor of us. Time is not in favor of all the people in the Middle East, because these people are so sneaky, they lie so much, they don't never deal with the truth. So what they may be doing, nobody knows. But if this news is accurate, and yes, there is some accuracy to it, that the regular army is getting ready to cause the revolution, and if there's a way where clandestinely we're getting them some arms, which is what they need, that's the reason why we have the Second Amendment, then everything is very possible, and Trump may be right. I pray that he's right, and that's about what's going to happen.
0: Now, also, what may be spurring the regular army to act is, I guess, nobody's getting paid, that the blockade is actually putting the regime in a position where they don't have the funds that they're to carry on their operations. Is that accurate as well?
1: Yes, that's accurate. And also the Pahlavi, Reza Pahlavi, the crown prince, is saying to them, and I'm sure you've seen all of this, that if you join us and come back to us and support us, so that we can bring freedom to Iran. You will all be taken care of retroactively as long as you're loyal to the change. If you're not, then you're going to be sunk with Iranians. So there is some good, solid feedback to them that says, you guys don't survive. You guys will not survive if you don't support with us. So come with us. And so maybe there is some positive. It's very, very difficult to confirm this because the people that we speak to are absolutely deathly afraid to say anything on the phone because everything is being listened to. So from the Iranian side, it's very difficult to confirm any piece of information. But from the people who have contacts, and we're getting that confirmed in the U.S., we're getting some pretty good solid feedback that that's possible. And hopefully it is.
2: Bakram, it seems like to me that the Iranian regime, the IRGC and the mullahs, only care about their survival and not about the survival of the country. So in your opinion, with their economy being wrecked, how long can they hold on with a bad economy and the people starving and there being no real organization other than oppression?
1: The feedback is they can't hold on very long. The question that really has to be answered is whether or not Trump will agree, and Trump and company will agree to release any of their assets or allow any of their funds to be released before a true final resolution has arrived. As long as we don't buckle our knees and give them something up front, then time is in our favor. But if we buckle up and give them something, then they can last longer. We have to hold the line. We have to pressure them. We have to put them in a box. And it's not just the Arab nations that can't move their oil. Iran is supplier of 20% of the world energy, and China is not getting a drop of it because they can't even move through the strait by themselves because of our blockade. So
0: right.
1: I don't know how long they can last, but it's not blocked.
0: All right. We'll be back, so it won't be long. We'll be back with more of the American Adversaries.

0: Oh, hey, Smiley. That's Smiley. Always nice when he comes by. Who wouldn't want to see a smile? Hey, you're in a hurry. What's up? Oh, yeah, time for a Smiley Spring Mega Tune-Up from R.S. Andrews. 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Andrews Mega Tune-Up? 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

0: back. Thanks for tuning in, ladies and gentlemen. Once again, we're speaking with Bahram about the situation in Iran and the possibility of a deal or not. At this point, do the Iranian people, would they just be satisfied with the blockade continuing, or do they want the bombing to be restarted as well?
1: Chris, I spoke to a couple of my friends, Iranian friends in Iran, in California today. My cousin can't tell me much, but he said that their suffering is no more than 40,000 people that were mowed down in January and February for just no reason, because they wanted to ask for freedom. The suffering is no more than all the young men and young women that have been hung after 15 minutes of trials for having protested asking for freedom. Iranian people want a regime change, and they are willing to suffer as much as possible. Obviously, they have children and mothers and fathers and ill people that they want to take care of, but they're willing to suffer if they can get freedom and get Iran to join the nation of civilized people. So if the blockade is the answer, that's fine. They don't think the blockade will change the IRGC. The IRGC needs to be annihilated, and the only way they can be annihilated is through some war, through a decapitation. Maybe Israel can step in and do what they did in the beginning by taking out X number of people. The general attitude of the two people I spoke to this afternoon is the top 200 people in Iran, one way or another, whomever they are, they need to be annihilated and the game is over. Okay. If they can find a way to get to them and they think there's a way to do that, then the game is over and there's no war necessary and blockade is over, state is open, nuclear program are gone, and people are going to benefit from all the wealth of the country.
0: All right.
1: We can get there, who knows?
0: All right, Lara has one last question. Only have about a minute.
2: Yeah, Bahram, let me ask you a question. The people there in Iran, are there any work requirements? I mean, is there anything that keeps the people from just sitting and not doing anything whatsoever?
0: Basically taking a public strike.
2: Exactly.
1: There have been numerous strikes. The problem is that anytime there's any form of a protest, the Basijis, the IRGC soldiers come in with their machine guns and mow the people down. So people go to work and people do the minimum what they have to do because they have no means of protecting themselves. And the only alternative that's left is for them to protest and get mowed down. It is just not something that the families are willing to do at this time.
0: Okay.
1: They want a different way to get to the end of this game.
0: All right. Well, we're hanging in there with you, and I'm sure President Trump is aware of all of these things and more. So we'll pray and talk to you again next week and see where we're at.
1: Thank you, sir. Let's pray for the president and his advisors. Thank you.
0: All right. We'll be right back.
3: 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The Answer. News, opinion, insight.
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6: News this hour from Town Hall, I'm Mary Rose. The man who who opened fire outside the perimeter of the White House and fired at a Secret Service agent has been killed. A bystander was also shot and is in critical condition. Correspondent Laura Winters with the very latest.
7: Only for the two sides.
8: Terrifying moments as reporters and photographers who were working on the North Lawn ducking for cover as loud, rapid-fire gunshots could be heard. President Trump was inside the White House working when a 21-year-old man opened fire on a Secret Service agent at a security checkpoint outside the perimeter at 17th Street and Pennsylvania Avenue. Secret Service agents opening fire and taking down the gunman. Laura Winters reporting.
6: The White House is reshuffling its political team ahead of the 2026 midterms. Correspondent Ken Lorman reports a key strategist is stepping into a major campaign role.
9: Deputy Chief of Staff James Blair is leaving his White House post to lead the GOP's midterm strategy, focusing on preserving Republican control of Congress. Blair plans an aggressive campaign targeting up to 35 competitive House races, backed by a $400 million war chest. The effort will lean heavily on anti-democratic messaging, redistricting fights, and exploiting Democratic Party divisions amid concerns over falling approval ratings and economic headwinds. Ken Lorman reporting.
6: House Speaker Mike Johnson says voters will have a clear choice during the midterm elections.
10: Got men out of women's sports and little girls' locker rooms and into trans surgeries on minors. Do you want to keep that team, that party in charge of Washington? Or do you want to turn it over to the people that want to do the opposite of all those things I just described? It's a serious contrast. It's a serious, serious chasm, a widening chasm between the two parties that didn't exist here even 20, 30 years ago. But this is where we are.
6: More on these stories at townhall.com.
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16: Showers and thunderstorms still around this evening. Mostly cloudy overnight. Tonight, low in the mid-60s. Tomorrow, cloudy, rainy Memorial Day with a few thunderstorms, high in the low 80s. Showers and thunderstorms likely on Tuesday with a high in the low 80s. I'm Georgia WeatherNet meteorologist KJ Allen on AM 920. 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
14: 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The Answer. Unlike the other. A show that will entertain, educate, enlighten, and engage you. A show that dares to go where others won't and do what others don't. You are about to hear the voice to be reckoned with. Titans of talk radio. It's time for The American Adversaries. Featuring philosopher and political mad scientist Christopher Hart, odd news diva Kathy Sanabacito, go-to guy Pierce Outlaw, the storyteller Lair Adams, gorgeous lady of wrestling Patricia Summerlin, and skeptic Nostradamus. 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

0: Well, we hope you can take the third hour of the American Adversary Sunday evening three-hour classic tour. We appreciate you being out there on this Memorial Day Eve with Kathy Santomassino, Lair Adams, Pierce Outlaw, and myself, Christopher Hart. In the relaxing comfort studio, Jeff Sinis is on the bridge. I am on the crystal clear Thompson Jewelers diamond microphone. And back on the line with us this week after being off a couple of weeks, making a big move, is our gorgeous lady of wrestling, Sunny the California girl, Patricia Summerlin. How you doing tonight, Sunny?
1: I'm worn out, guys. As I was telling Jeff, he just caught me. I was running and my phone's dead and had things in my hand, you know, just got through a shelf lining my shelves at my new place here in Sun City West, Arizona. That is the Beverly Hills community of 55 and over.
0: Oh, wow. Look at you.
1: Yes, I moved up in the world. We've got 7 golf courses here.
0: Oh, wow.
1: And, yeah, this is a place to be if you want to retire in Arizona.
0: Wow.
1: So I made it. I am so happy, guys.
0: Well, you know what? The Villages is a big retirement community here in Central Florida. You know what they say about the Villages, though?
1: What? Oh, I don't know. There's a lot of things about the Villages.
0: Well, it has
1: the Village people there?
0: Well, no, but it has the highest rate of sexually transmitted
2: disease.
0: No,
2: it does not. That rumor has been squelched.
3: Larry, you've been up at the Villages lately?
2: No, that rumor has been squelched. Okay, that so is an urban myth.
4: There's 10 women to every man in the Villages. Is that how it is in Sun City?
0: Larry, you just because
3: women live.
0: You spoiled my designs on where I was going to retire.
2: Darn,
1: guys. You know what? You would keep that condom machine busy.
0: Well, that's Kathy right. Told us the other week there's a shortage of those things.
4: There is a shortage of condoms.
2: You should wrap this up, guys.
0: Oh, my. Oh, so. Well, anyway, we're glad that you're settled in there. And what do you think about what's going on in Los Angeles? Do you think this Pratt guy can win that election for mayor?
1: I think so. He's got a good momentum going, and people really love him. A lot of, including myself, a lot of us Californians, originals that are here in Arizona, want him to win. And I think California is going to flip to red, guys.
4: Wouldn't that be great?
2: What about the governor?
1: A long time coming. Oh, yeah. The governor's done. Newsom's. Gosh, he's
4: that
1: an idiot. Now we've got Hilton, and we love Hilton.
4: Oh yeah,
1: we love Hilton.
2: Yeah.
3: Pratt,
1: I'm so excited.
3: Did you see his latest commercial? I think just brilliant.
4: The Fresh Prince of Bel-Air.
3: No, the pressure washer.
4: Oh,
3: so he
4: I
3: goes out on
4: that.
3: The streets of L.A. with a stencil. And pressure washes the stencil, and it says, "See what your streets could look like if you elected Pratt."
4: I love
3: and it. It's just so witty. It's amazing.
4: He's good. He's
3: really drives
4: great.
3: The message.
1: You know what it is? Here's the thing, guys. It all comes back to our wonderful president, Donald J. Trump, who isn't a politician. Well, Spencer Pratt was a great actor. And, you know, I wouldn't say fantastic, but he was a good actor. So we've got a non-politician guy running, and that's what people want. We're tired of these
4: exactly.
1: crooked politicians.
4: Hey, Sonny, there is a resemblance between Spencer and a younger Donald J. Trump. If you look at them, they could be brothers. Oh, yeah.
1: Absolutely. And I think it's a great thing, and he's got all the support. You know, and not only that, he's passionate about L.A. because guess what? His house went down in flames. His estate. I will say it's not a house. One of his beautiful estates there in the Palisades. So he's passionate about that because he knows what's really going on there. And Karen Bass should be ashamed of herself with all these people still suffering. A lot of my friends still don't have house replacements. They're still living in hotels to this day. Well, some of them actually gained a house, but they were in a hotel for quite some time.
4: That's crazy.
1: I mean, it's heartbreaking, heart-wrenching, everything. And pets passed away. I mean, nothing. She never reached out to these people to say, "I'm sorry." You know what I mean? Not even Newsom reached out and says, "I'm sorry you lost your pets. I'm sorry you lost all your belongings, everything that you owned." My gosh.
3: And you remember when Trump first took office, he went to L.A. and sat down with Karen Bass and made her promise to issue the permits and allocate the funds quickly to rebuild Palisades, and she broke that promise
4: right
3: off the bat.
4: Yeah.
1: Oh, yeah, absolutely. She just smiled in his face to appease him and then walked out and was cussing at him because she's a typical TDS liberal. So, you know, it's sad, but I think we're gaining momentum everywhere, and everyone that Trump has endorsed, the way I see it, is winning, right?
0: Oh, yeah.
1: I mean, yeah. I'm liking that red map. Yeah. I'm hoping Arizona stays red or goes red, I should say. People are debating this, but it is blurple, I guess, still here because we do have more influx of Democrats here, which is kind of scary. We got to keep it, you know, in the forefront. Andy Biggs needs to win. So we'll see. Yeah. I'm praying that he does. Yeah. Well, he's got my vote.
0: Has the voting in California, the early voting, started yet?
1: That I don't know. I'm more, you know, here now in Arizona and trying to follow that. And I've been talking to Christine Ange and a couple of the other people that are, you know, really big in the world of politics. And she still is. And, you know, yeah, it's kind of scary because Carrie Lake, as we loved her, a lot of the ones that voted for Carrie Lake are now voting for Katie Hobbs here, is what she said.
0: Oh,
1: so,
0: no.
1: Yeah, oh, yeah, they're talking about, I go, you're kidding me, right? You know, and she destroyed here. So I don't know. It would be so weird. And I hate to say that because I live here in Arizona now, and I just pray that it doesn't. California goes red, then I move, and now Arizona goes blue. Would that be just horrible, guys?
2: Yeah. Speaking of scary, Sonny, what do you think about the latest attempt on the president? I mean, we can't really call it an attempt, but it was something there at the White House. And I kind of wonder, what are Democrats trying to say about the fact that it's Democrats trying to kill the president and other people?
1: Yeah, exactly. Well, it's mental illness. This guy tried 3 times, from what I understand. And, of course, you know, now he's gone. But, yeah, you know, it's going to happen. As we get nearest elections, a lot of things are going to happen again. Soros is... What about this, speaking of, Soros and Elon Musk? Elon Musk trying to squash Soros now. Is this true?
0: I think so, yeah, because Elon is... He's trying to help President Trump root out all the fraud and the people who are, you know, financing these protests and the like. Yeah. And Soros money is in there big time.
3: Yeah, and the thing is, too, George Soros has lateraled off control of the Open Society Foundation and also the Soros Group to his son, Alex.
2: Yeah.
3: And Alex is nowhere near as sharp as the old man.
0: Yeah.
3: But he does have Uma Abedin with him. And she's dangerous.
0: Yeah, no doubt about it. No doubt about it.
1: Oh, yeah. Yeah, this is true. Well, we need to squash him. And I know Elon can run circles around him all the way around, and I just read something about it yesterday, and I was like, oh, that would be great if he gets in there and just goes after him hard. Because he says, listen, he can't touch my money. Yeah. I love Elon Musk.
0: Yeah.
4: I do too.
1: He's amazing. He's brilliant.
0: In a couple of weeks, he's going to get a lot richer because he is taking to the public stock market SpaceX.
2: Yes.
4: Yeah, that's right.
0: Yep. And people can't wait to get their hands on some shares of SpaceX. So let's just say he's going to be flying even higher, Sonny.
1: Oh, yeah. I think I'll have
2: that's
1: to get on
2: Apple
1: that
2: stock.
1: One, too.
3: Yeah, and the main thing holding Elon Musk back was the Delaware Chancery. So just getting his corporation out of Delaware made him a lot richer.
0: Yeah, indeed it did.
1: Absolutely. Well, here I am. I want to say in a Republic area, thank God, Sun City West, everyone's got their flags flying high, including mine. I have a baby flag my daughter brought me right now because I haven't had a chance to get mine out. But we've got Trump supporter flags out here. We've got all sorts of great flags. So salute and, you know, let's give love to all the fallen, you know, veterans that have served our country for us. And, you know, happy 250th coming up. And amen. God bless. And love you guys.
0: All right. Thank you, Sonny. We'll be right back.
2: Stay safe.
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0: All right, it is time for that odd stuff from Kathy Santomassino.
1: Thank you, Chris. Well, from the Only in Florida files, we have this. And the first story takes road rage to a new level when a driver gets bugged. And you'll see what I'm talking about. A Volusia County woman is facing charges accused of using a can of wasp spray against another driver. Documents show Tammy Jones told deputies she was driving down MLK Beltway when a car pulled up next to her. That's when records show Jones told deputies that the victim said, "You're lucky I don't have my gun with me." According to the arrest report, Jones says that prompted her to reach into her back seat, grab a can of wasp spray, and spray it at the victim. The report states the victim told deputies when she pulled up next to Jones, Jones started yelling at her and then sprayed her and her vehicle. The report says the victim told deputies she wanted to press charges and deputies found probable cause to arrest Jones. Why would you carry bug spray in your car?
0: I carry wasp spray in my car.
1: Oh, there you go. Anyway, well, a California man who noticed mysterious feces on his roof of his guest house ended up in a close encounter with a source, a mountain lion. That's right. The man said he spotted the unusual droppings on the roof of his guest house in Pasadena, and it was immediately clear that they were not from a bird. He said the presumed source of the mystery poop soon was revealed when his home security camera recorded a mountain lion on his property that appeared to be jumping onto his roof. Mountain lion sightings in Pasadena are not common, but they might be venturing closer to residential areas due to environmental changes from last year's Eaton fire. Well, firefighters in Utah came to the rescue of about 25 million bees and a broken down semi-truck amid high heat. The Unified Fire Authority said crews from Mill Creek were called into action when the truck broke down in Parley's Canyon. A social media post said the intense heat put the bees at risk of dying and the truck stayed parked in the sun for too long, as there wouldn't be a cool breeze from the truck moving along the highway to protect the bees. The truck was carrying 480 hives that each contained 40 to 60,000 honeybees. We're happy to report that no firefighters were stung during the operation, officials wrote.
0: By the way, Wednesday was World Bee Day.
1: You got to take care of the honeybee.
0: I sure do.
1: Well, the Guinness World Record of the week goes to an Ohio family that broke a Guinness World Record by sending their Slinky down a flight of 53 stairs at a local stadium. If you're a boomer, you remember the Slinky. Joe and Christelle Luxinger visited Otterbein Stadium in Westerville with their five-year-old son to attempt the Guinness World Record for the most stairs descended by a Slinky. Joe Luxinger, a fourth-year resident of the Yale School of Medicine, said the record attempt was his son Axel's idea. The attempt beat the previous record of 30 stairs in 2014. Well, authorities in North Carolina are attempting to wrangle 10 wild Mustangs on the loose that have been spotted running on busy roads and highways. Iredell County Animal Services confirmed the horses have been spotted in various locations around the county since escaping from a local property on May 11th, and one was even caught on camera running through the middle of Interstate 10. Six of the horses were spotted last Monday night in a cornfield along a rural road where authorities had spread hay in the hopes of attracting the horses to the area. A local nonprofit assisting with the capture efforts said the wild horses were likely purchased from the Bureau of Land Management in Monroe. The Bureau manages and protects wild horses in 10 western states, and the horses are sometimes sold for $25 each to owners who need to meet certain qualifications to ensure the animals will be cared for humanely. County officials said the owner of the horses, who has not been identified yet, will be charged with failing to properly secure the animals and failing to cooperate with capture efforts.
0: We're going to have to tell Mike McBath about that. He paid a lot more for his horses than $25 each.
1: That's a good deal there. And from the odd world of politics, we have this. Is a divorce in the offing for Kamala Harris? Rumors are growing around Harris and Doug Emhoff's marriage being on the rocks. The former vice president allegedly relocated to a new home in Malibu while planning another presidential run. That's right. A source claimed the move signaled campaign preparation and strain in her marriage. Apparently, there has been unresolved tension since her 2024 catastrophic loss. According to a story on Radar Online, Harris allegedly left her Brentwood home with Emhoff and settled into a Malibu retreat bought for a mere $8.15 million. One insider said, Kamala is focused on trying to win the Democratic nomination again. The source added, she could do it with or without Doug's support. In the book 107 Days, Harris recalled Emhoff arriving tired and preoccupied before her birthday. She didn't say which birthday. She wrote that she had not planned, or he had not planned, where they would stay or eat dinner that night. Meanwhile, another insider said his past affair becoming public was an embarrassing revelation. The source said it did her candidacy no favors. And another insider added that campaign demands put a strain on their marriage. According to the insider, Emhoff was hoping Harris would leave politics since he was hoping for a quieter and more private life. There has been no official statement released by either Harris or Emhoff. The two have been married for 11 years. And that's SOS News for Sunday, May 24th.
0: Now, didn't you just tell us that the Obamas were going through a similar thing?
2: Yeah.
1: Yep.
0: So
1: yep.
0: Here's the thing. Emhoff can divorce Harris and marry Michelle Obama.
1: Oh, God.
0: She can divorce Barack, and he can marry Harris, and everybody will be happy.
1: Oh, wait a minute.
2: Can you imagine being married to Kamala Harris? Good God.
1: Now, Jill Biden, if you remember the smooch heard around the world with her and Doug Emhoff. What was it, that event?
0: All right, well, anyway.
1: Maybe they're going to hook up.
0: Maybe.
3: We can only hope.
0: Oh, it turns out, I guess, maybe Emhoff isn't the man that Willie Brown was. Remember Willie Brown?
3: Oh, yes.
1: Oh,
0: all right. Well, anyway. All right, now we got more to do here tonight. When we come back, got some other news. Lair's got his closing for us as well. Once again, it is Memorial Day Eve, and we certainly hope that you will commemorate the holiday in a special way tomorrow. I know it's the beginning of summer, the traditional beginning of summer. Lots of barbecuing going on down here. People go to the beach and get outside. But we can do all of that and still show our reverence for those who shed their blood and their lives so that we could do all of that. We'll be back with more of the American Adversaries Sunday evening 3-hour classic tour. And don't forget to stick around for some great programming after us.

0: Deseret News. I'm Mary Rose. The U.S. and Iran have reportedly agreed in principle to a deal to wind down the war. The official told the some of the most sensitive issues have yet to be resolved, and this comes after President Trump said earlier today that negotiations with Iran are proceeding in an orderly and constructive manner. The president of Iran also said today that his country is ready to assure the world they are not seeking nuclear weapons. Emergency officials are searching for solutions as a huge chemical tank south of Los Angeles threatens to explode. About 50,000 people are under evacuation orders in Orange County, where fire officials say the overheated tank is likely to explode or spill out. Officials say the 34,000-gallon storage tank in Garden Grove is filled with methyl methacrylate, a volatile and highly flammable chemical. This is SRN News.
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5: Showers and thunderstorms still around this evening. Mostly cloudy overnight. Tonight, low in the mid-60s. Tomorrow, cloudy, rainy Memorial Day with a few thunderstorms. High in the low 80s. Showers and thunderstorms likely on Tuesday with a high in the low 80s. I'm Georgia WeatherNet meteorologist KJ Allen on AM 920. 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
8: That was a 98-year-old veteran of World War II addressing an audience. I believe it was a commencement ceremony. Welcome back to the American Adversaries Radio Show, ladies and gentlemen. By the way, Pierce checked the futures, the market futures for tomorrow morning, and there is at least one group that likes the talk of a deal between the United States and Iran.
9: Yeah, so the markets are reacting positively. Oil futures are

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2: Towns, it was around 359 to 369.
3: All right. We shall see. In the meantime, of course, tomorrow is a holiday, so the markets will be closed. All right, so a couple of other things that got kind of lost in the sauce this past week. President Trump signed an executive order deregulating refrigerants. These would be refrigerants for your house and your car. And because under the Obama and Biden administration, they had imposed regulations that required certain type of refrigerants to be banned and others to be used. And, of course, the ones to be banned are the ones that cool you the best.
4: Yeah. Mm-hmm.
2: And cost the least.
3: And cost the least.
4: Right.
3: So those, at least for the time being, the duration of the Trump's presidency, those deregulations have been made.
4: Yeah, because if you ever had your AC charged back in the day when Obama was president, it cost a couple $100s.
3: Well, because of that reason. I don't know if the newer units that have been installed using the new refrigerants can use the old refrigerants or not.
5: I don't think so.
3: Yeah, so unfortunately, some people might be stuck.
4: You can't find the old refrigerants. That's the problem.
3: Well, now they're all going to be available. And it wasn't because that they couldn't make them. It was because they were regulated out of them.
5: And the old refrigerant lasted longer.
4: It was better.
3: 15 people were charged this past week also with fraud in Minnesota as a result of the investigations resulting from the fraud being exposed, not only by Doe's, but also because of fraudsters got convicted and the judges threw their sentences out.
2: Right. And the Nick Shirley investigation.
3: Which made Nick Shirley go up there to see what was going on, and he found a lot more fraud. So this is just the tip of the iceberg.
2: $90 million.
3: Yep. And another woman, however, and I believe it was Minnesota, but she was sentenced to 40 years for defrauding the government out of $250 million.
4: Yeah, was she the one with the autistic clinics?
3: This clinic, right.
4: And she was young.
3: Well, she'll spend a lot of years.
4: Goodbye,
5: she won't be when she gets out.
3: In federal prison.
2: And you know what's funny about that is that what's been the reaction from the left and the media to, you would think they'd be happy about that fraud being exposed and prosecuted.
4: Yeah, well, no.
5: It's so mean.
3: No, they don't want to talk about that because the fraud was helping people they like.
4: Exactly.
3: And then today, in the closest finish ever for the Indianapolis 500, it was less than a half length of a car, 0.023 seconds. A fellow by the name of Felix Rosenquist from Sweden won the race, coming from second place in a one-lap finish.
4: Wow.
3: They had been under caution, and it was a white-green finish. In other words, the last lap was run under green after they had been running under caution. So it was a one-lap race to the finish, and Rosenquist was second to a number 12 car that has never won the Indianapolis 500, and people thought maybe it was going to do it today. Nope. Got nosed out by .0.
5: Nosed.
4: By a Swede, no less.
3: .023 seconds.
4: That's crazy.
3: We'll be right back.

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11: It is now time for Lair to regale us with his closing remarks.
12: Happy Memorial Day, folks. This is going to drag on, so we will have a little bit of a commercial break. This event occurred in an Asian jungle. The enemy had kidnapped dozens of medical personnel and held them as hostages to prevent an onslaught by the nearby, recently bolstered artillery brigade. The problem? The hammer of a raining barrage kills indiscriminately. The 84th Brigade was commanded by Colonel Exeter Orphanodakis, born of English and Greek parents on the Isle of Rhodes, who migrated to the U.S. where their son excelled in all manner of scholastics and athletics. His goal was to rise as high as he could in the American military he had grown to love. His prowess was leadership, and known to his superiors as able to direct men while earning their respect. After a meteoric rise in rank, he was forever dubbed as X. The soldiers of the 84th were required by him to be addressed as Colonel X, short for Exeter. He dispatched a platoon of over 30 men for reconnaissance to determine if a rescue was possible. 7 returned. The target was too well guarded for any kind of assault without risks to the hostages. 44-year-old Colonel X, with 2 sons and a daughter he had rarely seen, was signing death notices when a young private knocked on the tent door, asking to see the CO. He had been in the platoon that failed to recover the hostages, but had discovered the enemy's resources. Private Richard Haynes had been somewhat a problem since his induction. Brash, emotional, and prone to pick fights made him possibly unreliable in combat, even though he had saved an inordinate number of his fellow GIs. His father was an avid hunter, and his mother was half Chippewa Indian. They often visited her tribe's reservation, where young Haynes learned skills in tracking and reading nature. Few white men knew any of these. An old adage says, never hide from a Chippewa. They will always find you. The young man's brashness came from that Indian influence, along with dedication to honor. Colonel's aide, Sergeant Jimenez, opened the door and admitted the private, who quickly saluted the officer. Exeter, distracted by signing notices to people whose lives will be crushed, casually returned the salute. At ease, private, he calmly said, you and your fellow soldiers performed admirably on this mission. I understand you were instrumental in saving the lives of many who returned, and I commend you for it. An excited Haynes blurted out, please, Colonel X, I know it ain't proper to interrupt a colonel, but I can do it. I figured it out. I can get them out. The colonel's chair nearly toppled as he shot to his feet in immediate authority. Private, you are correct. You will never interrupt a superior officer in my unit. He said gruffly, then looked to his aide, who simply smiled. Now, as to any cockamamie ideas you have, he paused for a moment, then said, I'm all ears. Young Haynes was frozen in bewilderment. It was Sergeant Jimenez who calmly chimed in, it's okay. At ease, private, at ease. The soldier composed himself and revealed, Colonel, we had too many men on this mission. I told them, don't buddy up, you'll get intel alone. But they were scared and made themselves targets. You've read my report, the hostages are alive. How did you survive, private? The colonel asked. Old Indian trick, sir. Confusion is the easiest place to hide in. They killed most our men as they ran. Those that got away, I led here. And I understand you practically carried a man nearly a mile? Well, I guess I had some extra energy, sir. So your proposal is you go in alone and do what a platoon couldn't do? Yes, sir. I know I can, sir. They have gaps in their defenses they have no clue of. The colonel thought for a moment. Have you given intel to the artillery sergeant? Yes, sir. A half hour ago. Exeter looked at him and as he spoke, Private, you are to exit this tent and wait 5 paces from the door. Do you understand? Haynes saluted and said, yes, sir. Colonel X, sir. After standing in the sun for 15 minutes, the young private was ordered in by the aide. After saluting, he was hit with the barrage. Private Richard Haynes, you are a disgrace to this military. Your actions show a blatant disregard for this country's organization. The very idea you would waste and squander valuable and necessary assets we need to win this conflict is an embarrassment to that uniform you are sloppily wearing. A shocked, open-mouthed Haynes could barely stand. Son, you have screwed up so bad, I am ordering you to guard duty on the northern perimeter. He paused, looked at Jimenez, then the private. That is where you came in last night, is that correct? Yes, sir, that's closest to the enemy camp. Private, I am so sure you will possibly desert your post tonight. Sergeant Jimenez here has volunteered to stand watch and replace you should that unforgivable event occur. Then it hit Private Haynes like a cannonball to the head. Oh, he said, then smiled. Thank you, sir. Private Haynes, I want you to understand this is punishment. This military does not waste assets, which means we do not order soldiers to go on suicide missions, and I never will. Something inside was about to explode in the young man's chest. Overwhelming pride. Never forget that, soldier. Now, Sergeant, this man's helmet is an embarrassment. Accompany him to the armory and make sure he's properly equipped for guard duty. Yes, sir, but you know guard duty requires extra protein, Jimenez said. Oh, by all means, Sergeant. This army travels on its stomach. Private, you will also report to the mess hall. Is that clear? Yes, sir, and thank... He stopped himself. I will perform my sentry duties and hope to make you proud, sir, and saluted. The colonel rose from his chair and gave a full salute. Shortly after 4:30 in the morning, a sleepy Sergeant Hernandez heard the first hostages as they approached the guard stations. He dispatched rescue to recover the rest. All survived, with the last one, an Asian nurse who spoke English, telling the colonel through her sobs, "He pushed me. They kept shooting him in back, but he got up and he pushed me. And take more bullets. They so mad at him for setting us free, they keep shooting him." The next day, Exeter Orfanodakis was ready to address his troops. Revelry was called, and most of the post personnel were required to attend. As he looked out over his men, the colonel made a point to look in as many eyes as he could. "Brave soldiers of the 84th, it is my sad duty as your commander to be forced to present a disciplinary hearing for someone who is AWOL. There are those in this military who regard you men and women as pieces of machinery. You are a part, like your rifle, your knife, tanks, planes. Everything we have is of value, a part. We now believe Private Richard Haynes disregarded orders and recklessly squandered a piece of military equipment. Himself, a part. So as all of you know, this Army does not condone nor order suicide missions. So as a result of Private Haynes' actions in sacrificing himself to accomplish a life-saving mission, I am issuing the following orders."
13: Claire.
12: 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All right. Folks, we'll take a bit of a break, and I'll be right back.

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0: Some gave all, ladies and gentlemen. That's the name of that song. Lara's telling us about a man who gave all.
1: That's it. As of this moment, every time you hear the name Private Haynes, you will salute, which is what he and his aide immediately did. The soldiers were confused and slow to respond. Did you hear the colonel's order? Jimenez roared. Snap to it and salute now. In a flash, the company responded. Exeter continued, every day in this man's army you utter the name Private Haynes, you will stand and proudly salute. Do you understand? As he did so, he saluted. So did every soldier. And in the future, if any of you feel you are beyond military code and sacrifice your part in this endeavor... He paused. His gaze said everything. Then, almost choking, continued, I will, till the day I die, give you the same punishment. And saluted. Back inside the officer's tent, Colonel X sat at his desk and remembered the last salute he gave the part Chippewa. He pondered over those he knew that had died possibly by his orders. In a flash, he thought about his wife, children, even his mother, before drawing up plans for his artillery to annihilate the enemy. Like Colonel X, I don't think I could order a suicide mission, and I don't think our military does either. But sometimes you have to ask the willing. The simple yet powerful act of the salute began as a show of respect as it is today. As a non-server, I feel unworthy to offer you veterans a salute, but in my own clumsy way, I have to. It means respect, good health, and honor. Please, please accept it.
0: All right, and we salute all of you who serve in the military, have served in the military, family of those, and certainly bow our heads and salute to those who have given it all for us to have all the freedoms that we do have. All right, once again, we will not be here live tomorrow night, but you will have the American Adversaries Memorial Day special, where we read special tributes to those who have fallen in combat and otherwise serving our country. So I hope you'll tune in to that tomorrow night and stick around for some excellent programming following us now. In the meantime, keep loving, keep praying. Don't you give up and don't you dare surrender. Got to keep fighting so we can keep on winning. In the meantime, keep the faith. Night, everybody.
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4: 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I'm Mary Rose. 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The